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1: Another problem for Boeing 737 MAX, a software problem affecting the aircraft's ability to land. ABC's Alex Prochet has details.
2: Now, Boeing has said that they have identified the issue and their engineers are working on a fix. U.S. airlines that operate the 737 MAX tell ABC News their planes do not have this software. And pilots are trained to safely land the aircraft without the automated navigation system. Now, the FAA says it will convene a review board and will take immediate action if it identifies a safety concern.
1: Prosecutors in New York are reopening the case of alleged gang rape at Cornell University after outrage in the community. A former student recently filed a civil lawsuit alleging seven frat members drugged and gang raped her at Cornell at the Chi Phi fraternity. Cornell banned that chapter after the incident 2 years ago, but none of the individuals faced criminal charges. The prosecutor says that's because her statement at the time didn't allege that she was drugged or that she did not consent to having sex. President Trump confirming today he will be meeting Tuesday with Anthropic CEO Dario Amodei, who was asked for federal guardrails on AI, something the president has resisted.
3: Well, we're going to talk about it. I'm for let's go and let's win. You know, we're about a year, maybe a year and a half up on China. There is nobody in third place. I mean, it's just us and China.
1: Trump saying he did speak a little about that with President Xi, but not much, saying it really wasn't a topic of conversation. I'm Wayne Cabot, ABC News.
0: Well,
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6: 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The Scott Miller Show. Proof that if you talk long enough, eventually you'll say something that makes sense. 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
12: 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This is the Scott Miller Show. I'd like to welcome back to the show author and longtime Problems and Solutions host, the one and only Steve Vogel. Good morning, sir.
13: Good morning. Glad to be back in Studio A.
12: You sound so good on this station. You want to come back? Come on. We'll find a job for you. You want to replace me? We'll give you the show.
13: I don't think so.
12: All right. Listen, you get up nice and early. You can be ridiculed via text and on social media about what you do wrong, and then you move on with your day.
13: You know, I often wonder how Problems and Solutions would have been if we had social media back then.
12: So here's the thing, and I've got so much to talk to you about. I'm going to talk to you about everything under the sun other than your book that is now out in audio version. Everybody comes up to me and they talk to me about the power of Problems and Solutions and the role that it played in this community. And based on my 48-year-old view of McLean County, Problems and Solutions is now the Nextdoor app. Are you familiar with the Nextdoor app?
13: Yes, and okay. there's a lot of truth to that.
12: That's where everybody goes to say, there's a loose cat in my neighborhood. Yeah. Can somebody help me with a leaky roof?
13: Yeah.
12: Does somebody know why there are five cop cars on the corner of this street and this street? I've lost my child. Does anybody know where I can get eggs? Why is the mayor an idiot? All of those things are on the Nextdoor app, and that's exactly what Problems and Solutions was in its heyday. The world has evolved.
13: Yeah, and Problems and Solutions probably can't survive or exist in today's world because all that technology has, in a way, replaced it. However, something that really happened on this radio station was the fact that so many people were involved on the air. I mean, it was a great exchange of ideas, and it was an immediate situation.
12: Yeah.
13: And of course, we had guests on, just as you do, and it was a fun time. It was an important part of the community. But yeah, it's time has passed.
12: All right, broadcast live, 71 true stories, including some I just as soon forget. Steve, your memoir features these 71 short stories, ranging from early childhood to interviewing major public figures. How did you decide which stories are worth preserving on paper and which ones you'd just as soon forget?
13: Well, there are a few that I put on paper that are the ones I should have forgotten as well. I didn't exactly cloak myself in glory in a couple of the stories. But just, you know, it's as I call this not exactly, it's almost a memoir, but it's really just storytelling. And interesting things that happened to me along in an interesting life, and as the stories occurred to me, thinking about them, writing down a list of those stories, and eventually windowed down to 71 stories. Now, one story that you talk about, the people we've interviewed, is kind of current. The thing about Fulton J. Sheen, he was a guest on this program via the telephone many years ago. It was an interview that didn't go perfectly well because I angered him, and on my Facebook Substack page this week, I posted a letter that actually resides at the History Museum now, but it's a letter he wrote to me before the fact, arranging for the interview, and I consider that almost a blessed object now. He ends the letter with something like, "All good blessings to you." Well, I'll accept that.
12: Yes, you should. You should. So the audio version of the book is out now. As a former news broadcaster, talk show host, stepping into a studio to read your own words for an audiobook sounds like a natural fit. But how different was the discipline of narrating your book compared to hosting a daily live radio show?
13: I have a lot more respect for the people who do narrate books on a regular basis. I spent part of 4 days in a studio in Phoenix, Arizona, working with a producer who was very skilled and easy to work with. In fact, he produced Jane Goodall's last book. And so four days. The fourth day wasn't very long, but it's a challenge to do that. And on a couple of occasions, it was actually more emotional than I thought it would be. But I enjoyed it. It was fun, and I think people who remember me from the radio will enjoy hearing my voice telling these stories.
12: Did you walk into that studio with your chest puffed up going, I got this, and then learned quickly, wait a minute?
13: I had talked to enough people to know that it wasn't quite as easy as it looked.
12: Yeah, yeah. What was the most difficult part of recording the audiobook? Did you have to feel you had to enunciate more than you would while hosting a flippant radio show, or what was the challenge?
13: My dynamics are pretty level, and I really tried hard to do the Paul Harvey thing, you know, good day, and lift some of those dimensions a little bit, make it more interesting that way.
12: Yeah. Did you have to bring throat lozenges or an Arnold Palmer in the studio or something?
13: They had a supply of things. It's a challenge.
12: Yeah. So your New York Times bestseller, Reasonable Doubt, set the gold standard for true crime writing in McLean County and beyond. Looking back at that massive boom of true crime podcasts and docuseries today, do you think modern media approaches complex local murder cases with the same depth and journalistic care that you brought during the Hendricks trial?
13: Honestly, don't know, because I don't pay that much attention to it. I know that my book is still talked about on all those, or not all of them, but many of those broadcasts, because I can see a blip in sales of Reasonable Doubt once in a while. So obviously it's still very popular, but in terms of the quality or how they approach, I can't be a good judge of that.
12: Yeah. You mentioned your Substack. In your Substack articles, you tackle everything from local history and personal vignettes, national policy, cultural rants. What does the direct, unedited freedom of a Substack give you as a writer that traditional newspaper columns or working on radio didn't?
13: I'm not sure it
12: does. You don't have a program director. You don't have a news director.
13: Yeah, well, obviously it can be immediate if you want it to be. So in terms of going through an editor or waiting for a weekly column or a book to come out, you know, months later, that type of thing, it's more immediate. My format is it's like a mini magazine on the last day of the month. So it's 6 or 8 items, perhaps, that I write about. And then if something occurs to me other times, I'll just do a kind of a single issue, a single item that once in a while. But that only happens once or twice a month.
12: Yeah.
13: But I enjoy it. It's an outlet, basically. Keeps my spoon in the chili.
12: Steve Vogel joins me in studio. His book, Broadcast Live, 71 True Stories, including Some I Just As Soon Forget, now out on audiobook. How do people get a hold of that audiobook?
13: Well, probably the easiest way is to go to my website, stevevogelauthor.com, and there are some buttons there where you can access my stuff. But it's available through all the usual. 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So it's out there in Audible and all those things.
12: So you kind of mentioned keeping your spoon in the chili of having a Substack. 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
13: Well, it's an easy-to-do outlet online for people like me. 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Click here. So it's like getting a little subscription in the mail, except it's your email.
12: Do you wish you still had a radio show to be able to share that on, or is the Substack filling your cup?
13: Well, the audience isn't as big as it was on the radio. So I invite people to, I put some effort into it, and I get good feedback, but the audience isn't nearly as big as it was when I was on WJBC. So from that extent, I'd like to have a radio program, but I don't like to get up early in the morning anymore.
12: Right. So you spent decades in traditional print and broadcast news and corporate communications. From your perspective, what is the biggest threat to sound journalism today? Is it the speed of the news cycle? Is it the loss of local newsrooms? Is it the shift towards commentary over facts? What's your take?
13: Well, I very much worry about the consolidation of ownership. And I always say this Paramount thing, where they're going to own CBS and CNN. From a national perspective, I think the corporate ownership of the media is not a healthy situation. I worry that the fragmentation, where we all run into our own corner now and find media that happens to agree with our point of view, and we're unwilling to listen to other points of view, I think that's dangerous as well. And of course, I really regret that in every market in the country, local media have been decimated by cutbacks, where the newsrooms and newspapers are not as big as they used to be.
12: Since stepping away from daily radio and corporate public relations at State Farm, you've split your time between Illinois and Arizona. You've led orchestra boards. You've kept writing. How have you managed that that transition from living by a strict broadcast clock to setting your own pace?
13: You know, an interesting story about that. When I left here in 1993, a long time ago now, I was carrying a pager. And then toward the end, we had phones in the cars. We always had two-way radio, but then we had phones. So when I walked away from here and went to State Farm, it was like a breath of fresh air, because I didn't carry a pager, even though I worked with the national media and the like. When you got to a weekend, you're off the hook. Then suddenly the BlackBerry arrived, and suddenly I was again in touch 24/7. And so that transition didn't last very long, because at State Farm I was actively involved in communications, and of course it's a big company with national implications, so I had to be on call 24/7. And so I didn't escape that life quite as much as I thought I was going to.
12: Yeah. You've observed and documented Bloomington Normal for over a half a century, from your days at Illinois Wesleyan to the Pantograph to WJBC. What is one historical detail or character from McLean County's past that you feel locals take for granted or have completely forgotten? You thought you were just coming to plug your book. I'm going deep.
13: That's a good question. I think, you know, really, our community has done a pretty good job of elevating local personalities who have been an important part of our local and even a national history. So clearly, you go back to Abraham Lincoln's friends, who had a big role in him getting the presidency, are important people that we probably don't talk about enough or often. There was I watched a multi-part series on Netflix about Abe Lincoln, and Judge Davis was a significant part of that series that really brought home his role and the role he played in our nation's history. So I guess I'd have to go back into those days to think that we should not let those names go forgotten.
12: Yeah. In Broadcast Live, you reflect on a career that spans neighborhood newspapers with single-digit circulations all the way to nationwide bestsellers. If a 10-year-old Steve Vogel, with his bedroom radio transmitter, could see the full picture today, what story in the book would surprise him the most? Little 10-year-old Steve, looking at the life you've lived.
13: I think maybe the opening story about this kid from Minunk who found himself in the middle of a major story in a dangerous part of Washington, D.C., would be the one that would surprise him, would not expect to experience that in his lifetime.
12: Well, if somebody wants to keep up with you, if they want to read your Substack, if they want to buy any of your books, what's the best way to find it all?
13: Well, my website, obviously, stevevogelauthor.com. Appreciate that. I know that Bob's been in downtown Bloomington. If they don't have them in stock, they usually have some. So you can check with those folks, too. Good independence bookstore.
12: Fantastic. Steve Vogel, it's always a pleasure. Thanks for coming to hang out.
13: Thank you.
12: It's WJBC. Good morning.
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12: Hopefully you've got plans to go to the 58th Annual Appland Pork Festival happening on the grounds of the C.H. Moore Homestead and the DeWitt County Museum to tell us all about it and more is the director of the C.H. Moore Homestead and DeWitt County Museum, Joey Long. She joins me on the phone right now. Joey, good morning.
18: Good morning to you, Scott.
12: All right. The countdown is officially on for one of Central Illinois' favorite fall traditions. For everybody tuning in and marking their calendars, let's break down exact dates, exact hours for the 2026 Applin Pork Festival.
18: So it will be taking place September 26th and 27th. Generally, it's 9 to 5 both days, rain or shine.
12: All right. The event takes place at the historic C.H. Moore Homestead in Clinton. For first-time visitors, how is that 10-acre site set up to host such a massive crowd, and what parking or transportation options should people know about?
18: There are many options for parking. So there are some local organizations and groups that have set up parking lots just, you know, for the weekend. There's one directly across from the museum grounds, and then there are some on Business 51 before you get there. But maybe the easiest way for people, if you park at the Clinton High School parking lot, then you can board a bus, and the bus takes you to the town square, and then from there you get on a tram, and you ride the tram on up to the museum.
12: Fantastic. Well, the festival originally started back in the late 60s with just a pot of soup and a few sandwiches. Can you share a bit of history behind why this event was created in the first place and how it's evolved into this huge celebration it is today?
18: Back in the late 1960s, the DeWitt County Museum Association was given use of the C.H. Moore Mansion, but it was in great disrepair at the time, so there was a lot of restoration work that needed to be done, and that, of course, requires money. So they all got together and thought about it and said, well, maybe we'll just have a little food fundraiser. People like food. So it started with one kettle of ham and beans out on the front lawn and a stack of sandwiches. It immediately sold out. And the next year that turned into a two-day event. And from there, it has now evolved into an event that draws a minimum of 80,000 people to our town over the weekend. So obviously, the Museum Association cannot feed 80,000 people. And so as the crowds grew larger and more people were coming to the festival, the Museum Association invited other nonprofit organizations that serve DeWitt County to come in and set up their own food stands. So we are now to the point where we have more than 25 food stands on the museum grounds, and those stands serve a lot of old-fashioned foods that involve, of course, apples and pork, and it's become quite a success. So those organizations contribute a small portion of their proceeds back to the museum, and that helps cover the cost of things, you know, that you can't recover, like, you know, porta potties and things like this. And it's a great thing for all of these nonprofit groups. In fact, we're told that a lot of those groups, during just that two-day festival, they are able to raise the money that they need to be able to carry out their good missions throughout the year.
12: Since the museum receives no, local tax dollars, how do funds raised from the festival help support the C.H. Moore Homestead and the DeWitt County Museum?
18: It is the major fundraiser, of course, for the museum. We rely solely on admissions, donations, and memberships, and a few small fundraising events throughout the year. By far, the festival is actually what allows the museum to exist.
12: I love it. I say this every year, and I want to make sure I say it again this year. There is a lot going on in Clinton this weekend. There, if you're looking for antiques, if you're looking for street festivals, if you're looking for garage sales, if you're looking for a flea market, you can find it all. But I want to remind people, the reason why people show up in Clinton this weekend is to support the Apple and Pork Festival. It is to support the C.H. Moore Homestead. It is to support the DeWitt County Museum. So please know that if you go to Clinton this weekend, there is a lot going on, and I think that's great for Clinton. But please know that the reason why everybody originally started to show up for all of these decades is the Apple and Pork Festival. There are other things going on, and I hope you really get to experience the love and the beauty of Clinton, and I hope that you spend your money wisely, but know that you will make a huge difference. You will make a huge impact if you make sure you attend the Apple and Pork Festival. There are lots of tempting things to go to and lots of fun all throughout town, but the only reason why Joey Long is on with me today is because since the 1960s, the Apple and Pork Festival has brought in so many people. So let's not forget that that's the reason you're showing up into Clinton. Now, what you do after the Apple and Pork Festival, I wish you well, and I hope you have lots of fun. But please make sure you take time out of your busy day to go to the Apple and Pork Festival and buy yourself some gingerbread men cookies, some kettle corn, some sausages, a pork sandwich, a burger, some jewelry, some art. Go to the flea market and purchase who knows what, but make sure you step onto those grounds and support that museum and that homestead, because that's why Clinton is going to be hopping this weekend. Joey, thanks for all of your hard work, and I can't wait to hear how many thousands of people show up this weekend. We always get a report from you on Monday. I can't wait to hear it. Have a great weekend. Stay safe, get some rest, and stay hydrated.
18: Thank you so much. Have a great weekend, Scott.
12: There she goes, Joey Long, the museum director at the C.H. Moore Homestead and the DeWitt County Museum on WJBC.
19: I'm just telling you, particularly college football, there's no more important person in the sport than the fan. 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
1: ABC News, I'm Wayne Cabot. A British base that houses U.S. troops may have been the target of five accused terrorists arrested today after a tip. Police stopping three vans heading to a Royal Air Force base in Fairford, which hosts the U.S. Air Force's 501st Combat Support Wing. Iran recently threatened that base, according to local officials. Maggie Blythe, temporary chief constable.
21: Again, can't go into details, but I can give reassurance that we believe the matter to be contained. And as a set of agencies working together across Gloucestershire, we're gathering and responding to local intelligence all the time.
1: President Trump says the suspects were, quote, looking to do big damage. As a nor'easter continues to swirl, high tide is now hitting the Jersey Shore, pushing water back onto streets and homes. China's gift to the U.S., two giant pandas, arrived today in Atlanta via FedEx. Atlanta, one of three zoos in the U.S. to house them. This is ABC News.
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0: 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This is not a contest prize. This hat is not for sale. The only way to get a Scott Miller hat is when I gift them randomly. Now, there is only one rule. You cannot ask for a hat. If you ask for one, you are restricted from receiving a hat. You are banned. You do not get a hat. WJBC, good morning. Who's this?
1: Good morning. This is your mom. I want a hat. I'm a down low.
0: Mom?
1: We won't tell anybody.
0: What is rule number one?
2: Don't ask for a hat.
0: No hat for her. Street in Bloomington, they put the bloom in Bloomington. Let's say good morning to my mom. Good morning, Mom.
2: Good morning.
0: How are you today?
2: Oh, well, I'm at pickleball, and it was a strenuous last game. Somebody had to jump in. It was 10 to 11, so I had to run back to my car to get ready.
0: Okay, are you on your phone or are you on your watch?
2: I'm on my phone.
0: Oh, okay. You had to think about that for a second.
2: Okay. Yes.
0: Why?
2: Woo! Because that's...
0: No, why did you have to think about it? You were like, oh, I don't know what I'm on.
2: Give me a break. I just had a very strenuous game.
0: Well, did you win?
2: It was 10 to 11, and I had to leave the court.
0: Oh, because you had to do your job.
2: Yes, I heard you talking. I said, I got to run.
0: Oh, my God. So, Now, are we on speaking terms today or not on speaking terms today?
2: I think this is it. This is probably the last day I'm going to probably do movie reviews or clean your house or let you stay at my house in Florida. I think this is the end. We got to cut this cord.
0: We had a family Christmas yesterday, extended family Christmas with my stepdad's kid from a previous marriage. And we gather when we all have a time to gather and we're all in the same state together. And yesterday was it. And during the celebration, we exchange gifts and we have a meal and we play games. But we also have an art contest where we all draw a picture of something, and then other family members walk in and they anonymously and they judge the art and they pick a first and second place winner. And for 3 or 4 years in a row, I have always come in first place. And yesterday, my mother threw a hissy fit that she didn't win.
2: Mine was so nice. You know, the way I'm not artistic, I'm not creative, I'm not nothing. But what I think happened is you planned what we were going to draw. And I think you already knew exactly what you were going to draw. So the rest of us were at a disadvantage because you said, okay, let's all draw ugly sweaters. And you already knew, and the rest of us were in the dark.
0: I mean, I can tell you you're wrong on that because I went to AI and I said, tell me 10 things that a family can draw that has a 14-year-old in it and, you know, a senior in it that we can all draw that would be for a family Christmas celebration in September. And it gave me 10 of them, and 9 of them sucked. The only one that was of interest was an ugly Christmas sweater. And when I saw you, I said to you, hey, the theme is going to be ugly Christmas sweaters. You had hours to prepare in your mind.
2: Well, I had to make dinner. I had to socialize. I didn't have time to go on my phone and look for the
0: best. I didn't look up anything.
2: Well, and you always get it because you're the neatest. Your lines are straight. Everything is even from one side to another. So
0: how is this my fault?
2: Well, because you're the most artistic person. So next year you have to do it with your left hand. Your right hand will be tied behind your back.
0: Who created the idea that we should do art? Who said, let's draw pictures? You!
2: And then somebody else is going to pick what the theme is, not you.
0: Here's what I said. I'm not going to participate next year. I'll be the judge.

0: No, we have to beat you 1 year before you can be a judge. Sorry.
1: Oh, my gosh.
0: It was hair-raising, let me tell you.
1: Uh-huh. Maybe I'll post a photo on ScottMillerShow.com of the four drawings, and we'll see if people think that, you know.
0: That's a good idea. Maybe we have biased judges now. They just look for the neatness, not the creativity.
1: All right, let's move on. Let's move on. The brand new Resident Evil reboot opened with a franchise best $60 million domestically, surpassing expectations and marking the biggest debut in the series' 24-year history. Resident Evil came in number one. What did you see?
0: The Wait? Yep.
1: All right, tell us about it.
0: Oh, my God. It starred Ethan Hawke. Ethan Hawke, I think, was the bad guy in the Black Phone movies, but you couldn't tell it was him because he had a mask on. But he starred in this movie. It takes place in, 1933 during the Depression. And he and his daughter just got evicted from their apartment. The mom had just recently passed away, so it was just him and his, 7-year-old daughter or so. So they started looking for a new place to live. Well, they go down this dark alley and stuff, and they run into these guys, and the guys start, teasing his daughter and stuff. So he goes over to them, and he punches one of them. Well, one of them happens to be a cop. So off to jail he went, and there goes his daughter in some home to hold her there and stuff. Well, he gets sentenced to 2 years in a work camp. They're like building roads, chopping and axing and all this stuff like that. And the guy that runs it is Russell Crowe. So all of a sudden you see how smart Ethan Hawke is. Russell Crowe wanted some enormous boulder moved, and Ethan Hawke figured out how to do it. And he just showed how smart he was and all this stuff. So Russell Crowe approaches him and said, if you will do this assignment for me with two of the other prisoners, I will sign the paper to release you. Because if he doesn't get out in 6 months, his daughter is going to be put up for adoption, and he will never see her again. And those two had the most magnificent relationship I have seen between a father and a daughter, just as cute as you could be. So anyhow, Ethan Hawke says, yes, I'll do it. I'm in and stuff. So he picks two of the other convicts, and two of the guards go with them, and they have to go to the Federal Reserve and steal gold bars. Each one of them probably had 4 or 6 gold bars in their backpack, and off they went through the woods and streams, and bad guys are following them because they know what's in their bags and all this stuff like that. Ethan Hawke was amazing in this movie. I can't say enough about him, but he turned the wheel. The Russell Crowe was planning on probably killing all of them and coming with the money, and so he could never talk about it and stuff. Well, Ethan Hawke sure turned the table on that baby. It was exciting. It was one of the best movies I think I have seen in quite a while.
1: How many mustaches? Just
0: 4.5.
1: 4.5. I love you.
0: Love you the most.
1: There goes my mom. She's sponsored by Casey's Garden Shop and Florist.
2: The best part of waking up is Folgers in your cup.
1: All right, I got a text message the other day. It said, Scott, what's with all the coffee shops? It said, why do we have so many coffee shops? It said, I thought we had too many chicken places, and then I realized we have triple the amount of coffee shops. So I started to do a little bit of research here. I took it upon me to my free time, to do a deep dive into the coffee shop culture and why it's taken over the world. Okay, there are roughly 30 coffee shops operating across the combined Bloomington-Normal area. Okay? roughly 30. There are 132,000 residents of Bloomington Normal. So that means we have about 4,400 residents per coffee shop. I took it even further. The combined area of Bloomington Normal is about 45.5 square miles. So that's 0.66 coffee shops per square mile, or roughly two coffee shops for every 3 square miles of Bloomington Normal. Why do we need so many coffee shops? I don't hate coffee. I'm not hating on coffee. I'm not saying we need less, but why do we have so many? And it's not just Bloomington Normal. I mean, coffee has been around for centuries. But the modern explosion comes down to a fundamental shift. We stopped buying a commodity and started buying an experience, a workspace, and a lifestyle. While the first wave brought coffee into every kitchen, think Folgers. And then the second wave introduced espresso culture, think Starbucks in the 1990s. Well, the past 5 to 10 years represents a massive structural shift driven by 5 key cultural and business trends. The shift towards remote and hybrid work accelerated the demand for a third place, a space that isn't home, the first place, and isn't a corporate office, the second place. As remote work became permanent for millions, coffee shops replaced cubicles. A $5 to $6 latte acts as rent for the 2 hours of Wi-Fi, air conditioning, and ambient productive environment. And then, historically, coffee was a hot morning beverage for older adults. Over the last decade, cold brew, nitro, iced espresso, and hyper-customized cold drinks transformed coffee into an all-day, all-year-round treat popular among younger demographics. Gen Z and millennials drink significantly more cold coffee than previous generations. Drinks are highly customized. You got oat milk, you got syrups, you got cold foams, turning coffee from a functional wake-up drug into a daily indulgence or a dessert. And then from the business standpoint, coffee shops are exceptionally attractive to entrepreneurs compared to full-service restaurants. Well, let's break it down. You got high profit margins on liquids. Paper cups and espresso shots have significantly higher gross margins than plated food. Coffee shops require less kitchen equipment, lower labor overhead, no liquor license, making them cheaper to open and maintain, and a small footprint, like Dutch Brothers. They exploded because they maximize volume with minimal real estate and labor. And then there's the consumers, especially the younger generations, increasingly prioritizing experiences over material goods. Specialty coffee mirror trends in craft beer, natural wine, and farm-to-table food. Consumers now care about the bean origin, micro roasters, direct trade ethics, and extraction methods. Local coffee shops provide a sense of neighborhood identity and community that sterile chain stores cannot match. And then over the last decade, coffee shops became designed explicitly for visual social media platforms. Bright lights, plants, sleek minimalism, a picturesque latte art makes coffee shops ideal backgrounds for social media content. The drink itself became a visual status symbol. Holding an aesthetically pleasing iced latte from a trendy local roaster sends a specific lifestyle signal. Getting text messages in here. 0710 said there are not enough coffee options. We need one on every city block. I don't know about that. Phone number 6743. Spilled Beans is a new local coffee shop in Leroy. Well, good morning to Spilled Beans. It's also the desertification of coffee. Coffee used to be served black and bitter. You'd add a touch of cream, a cube of sugar, and you'd go on with your day. Now, we're adding syrup and foam and cream and sparkles and glitter and sugar rim and cherry topped and caramel drizzled. And it's now, we're waking up. Not me. You all are waking up and having dessert for breakfast. I've had nutritionists on the show, and they've said people do not realize that that morning cup of coffee, when you go and get that pink foam, disco daisy, lollipop, unicorn, foam slush iced with oat milk, has enough calories for the entire day, and you're eating it for the first thing, drinking it for the first thing in the morning, and your calories are shot to hell for the rest of the day. The desertification of coffee. So, for whoever texted in and said, why do we have all these coffee shops? Well, now you know.
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1: From ABC News, I'm Wayne Cabot. President Trump says now he's considering a move he hopes might put a dent in gas prices, stop exporting American diesel fuel to other countries. He says he might do that to boost supplies for American drivers. Iran today claimed it seized an American underwater drone patrolling the Strait of Hormuz, oil trading higher to begin the week. But Trump suggests the issue is Russia.
2: The big problem is the refineries in Russia are being blown up. This isn't really a Middle Eastern problem. This is more of a Russia problem, that Ukraine and Russia are going at it, and Ukraine is blowing up diesel refineries in Russia because they do a lot of the refining.
1: He says he's asked President Zelensky to take it easier on the refineries, and that Zelensky responded, "We'll probably do that." Britain has arrested five people in what police there suspect was an Iranian plot to bomb an airbase housing U.S. troops. The joy of owning a place on the water gave way this weekend to the reality of nature's occasional fury, a massive nor'easter still moving like molasses, causing trouble up and down the Jersey Shore tonight.
3: Many streets in North Wildwood remain impassable. Waves continue to crash along the seawall. Organizers at the Irish Fall Festival Parade officially canceled the Sunday event due to ongoing weather concerns. Families making the best of the not-so-great weather.
4: Everything was all set in motion, so we came anyway.
3: In a news conference this morning, New Jersey Governor Mikey Sherrill says the state is working to stay on top of this, but warning residents we are not out of the woods just yet.
1: Not with the high tide now hitting. That's Sharifa Jackson in North Wildwood, where it's still raining. 81, the highest wind recorded on top the Montauk Lighthouse, Long Island. Still pouring in Hawaii there as a hurricane begins to move away. Snoop Dogg hosting the VMAs tonight. Kacey Musgraves belting out I Will Always Love You in tribute to Dolly. Lisa winning Best Pop Video. Opening acts Madonna, Sabrina Carpenter, and Charlie XCX. 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
1: Sundays are always busy days when you're the Pope, but this one especially. Leo leading evening prayers at Lourdes, the Catholic shrine in France.
6: Nous sommes rassemblés ce soir pour répondre.
1: After meeting with survivors of clergy sex abuse, really listening to them, they said afterwards. Among them, a man who lost his faith 60 years ago and hadn't been to Mass until today. Leo told them that more needs to be done to address the shameful scandal. On his third day in France, Leo again waded into the end-of-life debate. France now allows adults with incurable illnesses to receive lethal medication. The Pope called that false compassion. A former pastor accused of murdering his wife is back in court in the morning in Ohio, the defense admitting that Caleb Flynn was unfaithful, but saying he wasn't a killer. ABC News legal contributor Brian Buckmeyer says the mistress took the stand Friday to read thousands of texts Flynn sent her.
7: The strategy is not just proving the elements of the crime, but everything in between as well. The mistress isn't going to be a witness that tells the jury whether or not Caleb Flynn, in fact, did kill his wife and covered it up. But she's a big part of the motivation for why he did that.
1: Caleb Flynn, if the name sounds familiar, he was an American Idol contestant years ago. The Seattle Mariners began their season with genuine World Series hopes. After making it to Game 7 in the ALCS last year, well, now they've fired their manager. Wayne Cabot, ABC News.
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21: Here to give us the latest on what's happening in Washington, D.C., I'd like to welcome back to the show Congressman Darren LaHood. Good morning, sir.
22: Good morning, Scott. 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
21: Hey, lots to talk to you about. House leadership canceled votes and sent members home early for recess, leaving major issues like AI oversight and Secretary Hegseth's impeachment resolution unaddressed. Some of your conservative colleagues called shutting down early unacceptable. Do you support Speaker Johnson's decision to send Congress home, or should you all have stayed in Washington to vote on AI safety and defense oversight?
22: Well, I think we should have stayed an extra week to get done some of the things that you just mentioned, particularly on the AI oversight and regulation. I think that would have been good to deal with. There were a number of other issues that we should have cleaned up. So, yes, I disagree with that decision. I think we should have stayed at least 1 week longer. Now, we did pass the Russian sanctions bill, which I supported, which will go after Putin with really, really harsh sanctions. It was a bipartisan bill, but clearly we had more work to do.
21: All right. Hey, President Trump is promising every American adult a $5,000 check if Republicans keep the House. Economists say that will cost well over $1 trillion and balloon the national debt. As a fiscal conservative on the White House, on the House Ways and Means Committee, if Republicans hold the House, will you commit today to voting for or against a bill authorizing these $5,000 payments?
22: Well, I'm not supportive of giving away $5,000 checks when we're $40 trillion in debt. I don't think that's the right approach. Now, if we want to incentivize lawmakers and say, if you cut the debt by $20 trillion and get it down to $20 trillion, then we can give maybe some type of bonus. I'm not sure whether $5,000 is appropriate, but we're going the opposite direction on our debt. We keep adding to the debt. And so I don't believe this is the right approach to do that. You know, we should be focused on affordability right now, bringing down gas prices, diesel prices, fertilizer prices. If Democrats were giving away money, I think we would be apoplectic about that. Similar, Scott, you'll remember that when Democrats were in charge, they wanted to cancel student debt, and we were against that. So I just think with currently where our debt's at, this is not the right approach.
21: You know, you told me a few years ago before President Trump was elected that we had to do something about the debt, that the debt was out of control, that Democrats were spending beyond belief. Now President Trump is in office, and you just said it yourself, the debt is going the wrong way. Would you consider President Trump so far a success, considering one of the big things you were focused on is reducing the debt and cutting across the board to get rid of things that weren't needed, but yet the debt is still growing?
22: I think the Congress, I think both President Biden and President Trump are part of the problem, and we've been deficient in dealing with the debt. Remember, coming out of COVID, Scott, we went $6, $7 trillion in debt to deal with COVID. We were just spending like drunken sailors. It was like throwing money out of a helicopter. So we've gone the wrong direction. What I've said is because we don't have the fiscal ability to hold our debt under control, we're spending about $2 trillion every year beyond our budget. We ought to look at a debt commission that has real teeth, that's bipartisan, that meets for 1 year and comes up with concrete proposals that we have to vote up or down on. I think that's the only way you can get it done.
21: Hey, let me ask you something about the war, the non-war, whatever we're calling it, in Iran. You have been on regularly and have explained that we have done massive damage over there, that it is, I don't think you used the word impossible, but you said we have done enough damage that they cannot have nuclear weapons. Why are we still in the war then?
22: Well, part of it is because the Strait of Hormuz is not open. They're using that as leverage to close that. If the Strait of Hormuz was open and that 20 to 25% of energy was flowing through there freely, the way it was before the conflict, that would be a different story, but that's not happening. Secondarily, Iran continues to threaten with drones our allies in the region, Bahrain, where we have the 5th Fleet, the 5th Naval Fleet. They threaten UAE, the United Arab Emirates. They're threatening Kuwait. So they're threatening our allies with drones, and that's why we're still there.
21: All right. You voted for the Ratepayer Protection Act last week, which passed almost unanimously. Central Illinois is seeing a surge in data center proposals. Voters are worried about spiking electric bills. How does this bill prevent big tech companies from passing grid upgrade costs onto families here in Central Illinois?
22: Well, the legislation that I proudly supported in a bipartisan way says if, in fact, there is a data center that, of course, has to be approved at the local level, not the state level, not the federal, the local level, so local officials and citizens have a say in it. If, in fact, that is approved, that if the energy use that goes into that exceeds the normal amount, then that company or that entity has to repay the ratepayers, the citizens of that particular community. Essentially, what we're saying here, Scott, is we're not going to allow these companies that are engaged in AI to jack up our energy prices when they build these in the future. And that's why we passed this legislation.
21: Do you expect the Senate to pass it before the midterms?
22: I would hope they have a chance this week and next week to do it, and I have every expectation they will do that.
21: All right, over the weekend, the president announced this 250-foot arch in D.C. It will now be built as a, quote, military complex equipped with drone bays and sniper posts. Democrats claim it bypasses congressional approval and wastes resources. Do you support converting federal monuments into military installations without explicit congressional spending authorization?
22: I think there needs to be congressional input on this. I'm not sure this should be the number one focus right now for our country. I think we ought to be focused on bringing down gas prices, diesel prices, concentrated on affordability issues. I don't think this should be prioritized at this time.
21: I don't want to, you know, I'm not here to stir the pot, but you had a little bit of chuckle in your voice saying we shouldn't be paying attention to an arch right now. Why the chuckle?
22: Well, I just think there's many other pressing issues that people care deeply about. We just talked about AI. I think that's a huge issue. Affordability is a big issue. I think winding down the Iran conflict is a big issue. Dealing with an arch or some of these other things, I think that can come at a later date, but now is not the time to be prioritizing these things.
21: Hey, the Kennedy Center board voted to completely close that facility for a multi-year $250 million overhaul, drawing lawsuits and heavy protests over transparency and federal art spending. Does Congress need to step in and exercise oversight on how this $250 million project is being executed, or do you support the administration's timeline?
22: Well, there's a board in place that's a bipartisan board appointed by members of Congress that is a functioning governing board. They're currently working through these processes. There's a number of federal lawsuits that have been filed that are currently pending in court. And I think we got to follow where the board wants to go and then secondarily see what happens with these court cases.
21: Does President Trump's name belong on the side of that building?
22: I think that's for the board to determine. But again, I think there are other things that we should be focused on besides that.
21: All right. Well, this is something of interest to me here. Major news outlets are suing the administration after being barred from the White House, prompting even Fox News and the network Pool to stop covering presidential events in protest. As a former prosecutor and constitutional conservative, do you support the White House revoking press credentials over coverage disputes, or does this set a dangerous precedent for government transparency?
22: There's no question that some of these media outlets have been biased and inaccurate.
21: On both sides.
22: Well, you can make that argument on both sides, Scott. However, and elected officials have the right to push back on that. However, I have concerns about banning outlets. I think that's not a good look. I think there's constitutional issues to deal with there. There's obviously two ongoing lawsuits dictating that. I mean, I can just tell you it's at a different level, but I may not like in my district what particular press outlets report on me, but that doesn't mean that I should ban them or not talk to them or not engage with them. I think that's antithetical to our system of democracy and having a free press.
21: Hey, on a local note, you took to the House floor to honor Peoria's own Archbishop Fulton Sheen ahead of his beatification. As someone who attended Spalding Academy, what does this historic moment mean for the Diocese of Peoria?
22: Well, it's important to remember, Scott, that Archbishop Fulton Sheen was born in El Paso, just up the road in Woodford County, was raised in Peoria, graduated from Spalding Institute, which was the same institution that I graduated from, obviously went on to be one of the most effective communicators from a religious standpoint in the entire world, won an Emmy Award in 1953, and he will be the first American archbishop to go through the beatification process, which is the formal step before canonization. So it was remarkable to honor him, his history, his legacy, what he's done for the Catholic Church, and just to remind people how big of a deal this is for Central Illinois. Of course, we have the Fulton J. Sheen Center in Peoria, but we'll have a mass on Thursday in St. Louis with all of the cardinals and bishops there, another one in Peoria on Friday. He's one of our own, and we ought to recognize that.
21: before I let you go, you co-led the passage of a bipartisan act that addresses dementia. Can you highlight this for me?
22: Sure. We passed a bill last week out of the House Ways and Means Committee in a bipartisan way. It's called the Change Act, Scott. And this deals with Alzheimer's. As we all know, Alzheimer's impacts millions of Americans. And so what we decided what we needed to do is we need to work on how do we improve tools to streamline and broaden the ability to have an earlier diagnosis of Alzheimer's and the other forms of dementia. So specifically, this legislation will require physicians to conduct cognitive screenings at the patient's annual Medicare wellness visit. That seems like pretty common sense. It's not currently being done. And so we worked with a number of the Alzheimer's groups and the National Institute on Aging to get this done. So it really will help with cognitive impairment detection tools by making that the law, and we're proud to pass it in a bipartisan way.
21: Congressman Darren LaHood, I appreciate your time. We'll check in with you again next month.
22: Sounds great, Scott. Take care.
21: All right, it's WJBC. Good morning.
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21: 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As we approach the upcoming election, my goal is to provide you with the direct information you need before casting your ballot for Illinois' 17th Congressional District. You will hear from both candidates vying to represent us in Washington. Democratic incumbent Rep. Eric Sorensen joins me on the phone. We'll get to his questions and introduction here in a moment. Republican challenger Dylan Vancel will join me tomorrow. To keep this strictly fair and balanced, both candidates will be asked the exact same set of questions covering the core issues impacting McLean County. We aren't here to tell you how to vote. Our job is simply to ask the questions, step out of the way, and let you decide whose answers align best with your vision for Central Illinois. Joining me on the phone is Congressman Eric Sorensen. Good morning, sir.
1: Good morning, Scott. Always good to be with you.
21: All right. McLean County is one of the top corn and soybean producing counties in the country, making federal agricultural policy a cornerstone of our local economy. What specific priorities will you advocate for in the next federal farm bill to protect local family farms, expand crop insurance, and safeguard market access amid shifting trade dynamics?
1: That's a great question, Scott. First and foremost, when it comes to crop insurance, that was one of the most important things in the last farm bill in 2023 that I was able to work on in the House Agriculture Committee. It was also one of the things that when I was able to get bolstered crop insurance into that farm bill, when I started asking McLean farmers what they thought of it, they said, Congressman, this is good. And when they said this is good, I voted yes on the Republican farm bill. I was one of only four Democrats to vote yes on that Republican farm bill because it did what our farmers need. Going forward into the next Congress, we need to get E15 across the finish line. I was the one that brought that up in our markup to make sure that it could be a part of the farm bill, go into the Senate, where we hope to get it back, vote on it. When we have year-round E15, it means lower costs for people at the gas pump. It means more income for farmers. It's good all around. And then also, I will be able to go to the automakers to say, now, let's produce cars that can utilize this new fuel. In addition to that, as input prices are going up, the Homegrown Fertilizer Act, it's my bill that would create better competition for fertilizer production. Right now, we only have, Scott, three or four in the entire nation that provide fertilizer, and they're able to captivate that cost. We need to lower the cost to make it better for farmers, and then we need to make sure that we have additional investment, especially when we look to export markets as this Trump trade war hopefully does not continue, but likely will as he's setting in his feet.
21: As artificial intelligence rapidly transforms industries from automated manufacturing and agricultural technology to office administration, what role should the federal government play in regulating AI development, ensuring data privacy, and protecting local workers from tech-driven job displacement?
1: Well, look, just in the past few weeks, we're seeing how the leaders of these AI corporations are coming forth to say that the artificial intelligence has gone out of the bounds of what we had created. It is the federal government's job to make sure that we are protecting consumers. Look, AI can be an incredible tool, but we have to have those safeguards to ensure that that we are lowering the risk to people back home. And we also have to make sure, and I know this is an important issue in McLean County when it comes to AI data centers, that we're listening to the people, that the people are using their voices. And as we go forward, we need to make sure that we're protecting our livelihoods going forward. There should be no data center that is coming into town that is going to raise your electric rates, that is going to use your clean water, or that you're going to be able to hear the hum of the machines. And then how do we make sure those three things are safeguarded? My plan means we're going to connect PLAs, project labor agreements, to every one of these proposals to make sure that the corporations don't get the say, that it's the experts that are building it get the say. We have to move forward responsibly. We have to be proactive and not reactive.
21: Congressman, working families and retirees across McLean County continue to express concern over the cost of groceries, housing, and utilities. What specific federal legislative actions or fiscal policies will you champion to help lower daily consumer expenses and reduce the inflation pressure on central Illinois households?
1: Well, look, I mean, one of the most inflated costs that we pay, I go to Jewel Osco in my neighborhood in Moline. And from the very beginning, and I think we have talked about this in the past, the most heartbreaking thing for a pharmacist is when a senior citizen has to push the orange bottle back to say, I've got to be able to afford the food in my grocery cart. I have called the Stop Games Act. Google it. What this does is this prevents Big Pharma from screwing with the American people. Because right now, what Big Pharma does is they're stopping the FDA process. When the FDA is studying the efficacy of a drug, Big Pharma can go and put in loopholes at the very end. Basically, what they want to do is delay getting the generic to market. So they want you to pay $400 for their name brand drug that they can go and put the ad on TV tonight. They don't want the generic that's only $10. My Stop Games Act would allow more money to be put back into people's pockets. You know, when we talk about grocery costs, when we lower the price of fuel, that means your groceries are going to be less. The Housing for the 21st Century Act, this was something I championed in the House. It allows us to build more homes, especially in McLean County, where we're having a housing crisis.
21: Many young adults and recent graduates in central Illinois face a tough market for entry-level positions due to rising hiring costs, changing skill requirements, shifts in remote work. What federal workplace development policies, apprentice programs, or tax incentives would you support to help entry-level job seekers launch their careers locally?
1: This is great. I am so proud to be able to sit on the House Armed Services Committee. But then I was just recently in Peoria talking with entrepreneurs in Peoria. There was a gentleman there that had developed programs to help teach young people the mechanics of controlling drones, to be able to fly drones. And I said to him, do you realize that the United States Army's drone program is being developed in this congressional district? And his eyes really went wide, and he said, no. And I said, that's something that is at the Rock Island Arsenal today. So what you are doing, whether you realized it or not, you're creating the pipeline of jobs. And yes, it does start in the fifth and sixth grade. We've got to get young people interested in what they want to do with the rest of their life. It's another reason why I'm so supportive of the trades, making sure that our union folks are there at the beginning to help youngsters realize what their potential is. But then also, I don't want to see the potential be somewhere else, you know, where, you know, moms and dads have to say goodbye to their kids because there isn't an opportunity here. You know, it's making sure that companies like Rivian and State Farm are putting the higher salaried jobs right here at home in McLean County.
21: Gridlock in Washington often stalls key legislation, making bipartisan compromise essential for getting things done. Can you give a specific example of an issue where you disagree with the majority of your own party, or name a piece of legislation sponsored by the opposing party that you would be willing to co-sponsor?
1: From the very beginning, and you can go back in what I have said in the past. The previous presidential administration failed at the southern border. I saw that when I went to the southern border, and I went to the southern border with Republicans. I wanted to listen to CBP officers firsthand for what they were dealing with in Nogales, which is where most of our food comes across the border from Mexico into Arizona. Making sure that that is secure. We need to make sure that we understand everybody who is coming into this country. Look, we are just past the 25th anniversary of the 9/11 attacks. We need to know who is coming into this country so that we can protect American people. But also, I will say that in Congress, you know, no one has a monopoly on good ideas. There are some Republican ideas that I certainly do support. But the bipartisan things right now are the only things that are working. It's not just Democratic ideas or Republican ideas that are working. It's the bipartisan ones. You know, my my bill to create the National Weather Safety Board, you know, an NTSB-like board that would investigate when we have big weather disasters. I think down to the floods in Texas that killed 100 young people and children. We need to have a report to say what went wrong, how can we prevent that from happening and build resilience. When I built that bill, when we took 10 months to write that bill, it only took days before Republicans were signing on to that because they understood that I don't play politics when I'm in Washington.
21: We're on the phone with Congressman Eric Sorensen. Congressman, leaving aside party platforms, national headlines, or criticism of your opponent, if a McLean County voter tunes in today and wonders, why are you uniquely equipped to represent them? What is your 60-second positive vision for our community? And what personal principle will guide you, and how will you deliver results for Central Illinois and Washington?
1: Well, look, as the only meteorologist in Congress, I worked for 22 years becoming a trusted person, not because I got the weather right in Rockford and the Quad Cities for 20 years, but it was because I was there, because I was providing a service to people. It's explaining a complex thing in a way that people would understand. I'm a trusted neighbor in Congress today because I still see myself that way, Scott. You know, I'm working forward to make sure that we're doing what's right in the small amount of time that I have to serve this congressional district. You know, I'm so proud that $8.1 million has come home to constituents across Illinois. This is money that was rightfully owed to people. Social Security taxes, VA benefits, $160 million brought home in infrastructure projects. And when that comes home from the federal government, it means that we didn't have to find $160 million in your property taxes going up. So going forward, it's doing the same thing that I've always done. It's working across the aisle. It's fighting corruption. It's lowering costs. And it's keeping money in people's pockets. Those aren't just a Democrat's principles. Those are American principles. Republicans tell me that's what they want too. And in a district where I have nearly as many Republicans as Democrats, that's what I'm going forth to do.
21: All right, quick last question for you. Campaigning across Illinois' 17th congressional district demands long hours and constant travel. When you get a rare afternoon off in Central Illinois, how do you like to spend your personal time, and what is your favorite local spot or tradition that you enjoy with your family?
1: Look, a grill, of course, downtown Bloomington. But then also, you know, it's making sure that I say hi to the folks at Rivian. These folks are putting in long hours themselves. I'm hopeful that, that my partner and I, we could save up enough money that someday I can have a car that was built in Bloomington Normal in my garage. But then it's also going forward to say, hey, I got your back. You know, things

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9: 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As we approach the upcoming election, our goal is to provide you with the direct information you need before casting your ballot for Illinois' 17th congressional district. You will hear from both candidates vying to represent us in Washington. Yesterday, Democratic incumbent Representative Eric Sorensen was on. Today, Republican challenger Dylan Vancel is on the line. To keep this strictly fair and balanced, both candidates are asked the exact same set of questions covering the core issues impacting McLean County. We aren't here to tell you how to vote. Our job is simply to ask the questions, step out of the way, and let you decide whose answers align best with your vision for Central Illinois.

0: Illinois. I'd like to welcome to the show Dylan Vansel. Good morning, sir.
1: Good morning. How's it going?
0: I'm doing all right. I got a list of questions for you here. I can't wait to hear your answers. Let's kick it off. McLean County is one of the top corn and soybean producing counties in the country, making federal agricultural policy a cornerstone of our local economy. What specific priorities will you advocate for in the next federal farm bill to protect local family farms, expand crop insurance, and safeguard market access amid shifting trade dynamics?
1: Yeah, so the biggest thing I've heard, you know, going around the 17th, we've had several ag roundtables. You know, farmers are worried about input costs, right? Fertilizer costs and everything else will go into it. When you look at it on a larger scale, if you've got three companies that own a large majority of the inputs that farmers need, we've got to look at breaking up those monopolies. And when it comes to selling grain, and the other end of it, our farmers just want a free market to be able to sell their product, right? And that's two big things I'd like to focus on there. We've got to get input costs down, which is going to be breaking up those huge monopolies that control the market, and also giving our farmers free market to sell their product.
0: All right. As artificial intelligence rapidly transforms industries from automated manufacturing and agricultural technology to office administration, what role should the federal government play in regulating AI development, ensuring data privacy, and protecting local workers from tech-driven job displacement?
1: So I was asked this at a forum the other night that, of course, Eric Sorensen didn't show up to, but I was asked, what's the biggest national security risk to America? And AI is at the top of the list for me. I am scared to see what AI is going to look like 5 to 10 years from now. If Congress doesn't get involved and do something to keep track of the direction it's headed in, right? We just heard about an incident the other day. They were testing some sort of AI platform, and it got out of its scenario on its own and ended up hacking a couple other companies. What's it going to look like 5 years from now? And what's that look like if other countries that have the same capabilities are able to come in and infiltrate some of our systems here in America?
0: Working families and retirees across McLean County continue to express concern over the cost of groceries and housing and utilities. What specific federal legislative actions or fiscal policies will you champion to help lower daily consumer expenses and reduce inflationary pressure on central Illinois households?
1: So obviously we're dealing with high fuel prices here with what's going on over in the Middle East. I hope that comes to an end sooner rather than later. We've been over there longer than we should be already. But what really, I think, one of the top issues in this country is our health insurance and the continued rising cost of our premiums. My family and I, we were paying almost $4,000 a month with Obamacare. We can't afford it. And that was the worst insurance policy we could buy in the state of Illinois, the cheapest, of course. It was $4,000 a month. We had to switch to a health share plan. Now, when our health insurance for corporations, businesses, school districts, any employer that offers health insurance, when those premiums go up, they don't eat that. They're going to pass it along to the product and have the consumer pay for that difference, right? So one thing we need to do is we have to have transparency in the healthcare industry as an entire operation and talk about one of the largest monopolies in the country. You have Aetna that owns banks, pharmacies, pharmacists. They've got the hospitals, the physicians. They own the health insurance. They have the whole thing. That has to come to an end. The American consumer, us Americans, we're just getting beat over the head every year when our premiums continue to rise 15% to 25%, and it affects us all. The local school district that I'm on the school board for, our premiums went up almost 20%. So what do we have to do? We have to look at raising taxes on our taxpayers to cover it.
0: We're on the phone with Dylan Vansel, running for Illinois' 17th congressional district. Many young adults and recent graduates in central Illinois face a tough market for entry-level positions due to rising hiring costs, challenging skill requirements, and shifts in remote work. What federal workforce development policies, apprenticeship programs, or tax incentives would you support to help entry-level job seekers launch their careers locally?
1: We have to get more involved with trades. I mean, with my coffee shops and distribution center, I mean, I just had to have somebody replace a water heater the other day, and I paid three guys $140 an hour to put in a water heater. And it was 2 weeks on wait because they're so busy. We've got to get young people engaged and not looking down at the trades anymore. You can get right out of high school as an electrician, HVAC, plumbing, carpenter, any of those guys, and get right out of school and make $60,000-$70,000 a year right out the gate. And that's who I feel the worst for, is this generation's been left behind. I employ over 80 young adults that are all 16 to 25, and a lot of them just want to move out of mom and dad's house. They want to start their lives on their own, right? Well, they can't afford to. The first time home buyer age is now 40 years old. We have to get these things under control. We have to make housing affordable again. I think we need to look at, you know, for first time farm buyers, you know, the next generation of farmers, there's some low interest rate loans they can get to purchase their first farm. We need to look at doing something very similar for this next generation looking to buy their first homes. We need to offer low interest rate loans for that.
0: Gridlock in Washington often stalls key legislation, making bipartisan compromise essential for getting things done. Can you give a specific example of an issue where you disagree with the majority of your own party, or name a piece of legislation sponsored by the opposing party that you would be willing to co-sponsor?
1: So the big thing that I've disagreed with Trump on recently was flooding the market with whatever 300,000 tons of ground beef. I mean, our cattle farmers are the ones that have to invest in the ground. They're the ones that, you know, keep track and take care of the cattle and raise them every day. Rain, snow, shine, freezing, they're the ones out there busting their butts, and they were getting the least amount of margin out of the whole process. Well, now these guys were finally making a little bit of money where it's worth raising cattle and wanting to grow the herd, and we flood the market with 300 million tons of ground beef. All that's going to do is give the grocers or the retail guys, it's just going to give them a bigger margin. It's not going to get passed on to us. That is something I didn't agree with.
0: Leaving aside party platforms and national headlines or criticism of your opponent, if a McLean County voter tunes in today asking why you are uniquely equipped to represent them, what is your 60-second positive vision for our community, and what personal principle will guide you to deliver results for Central Illinois and Washington?
1: I'm 100% family-driven, and I got into this because I've built something with my businesses. We're building here within the next 6 months. We'll have 12 coffee shops opened up. And my 8 and 10-year-old boys, I want something to pass down to them. And I'm scared that opportunity might not be there when the time comes. I want to see the next generation. We've continued to just kick the can down the road over and over again. We've got to do something that has the best interest in mind for this next generation. And, you know, raising a family, I've got a loving wife that's put up with me for 20 years. I've got two wonderful, rambunctious boys, and that's what I'm doing this for, right? Is the American family, because that's truly the cheat code in life, is, you know, start a family, purchase a home, live the American dream. That's what it is, but it's slowly fading to the wayside. And, you know, I've spent time, you know, building these businesses. I've been on my local school board dealing with the education side of things. At the end of the day, I hope people ask themselves, you know, Sorensen's been in office for 6 years now. Has anything gotten better in the 17th district since then? So that's one thing I want people to ask themselves when they go to vote here in November or with early voting.
0: My final question for you. Campaigning across Illinois' 17th congressional district demands long hours and constant travel. When you get a rare afternoon off in central Illinois, how do you like to spend your personal time, and what is your favorite local spot or tradition you enjoy with your family?
1: Yeah, so, I mean, we went through our first summer of travel baseball. My oldest boy is into all the sports, and I've been fortunate enough to continue help. I've coached my kids since they started sports, and I've continued to do that throughout this year. So when I do have a little spare time, that's what I do. My family and I, if we get a rare Friday or Saturday night off, we like to head over to the movies and grab dinner and a movie.
0: Fantastic. Dylan Vansell, running for Illinois' 17th Congressional District. I appreciate your time this morning.
1: Yeah, thank you. I appreciate you having me on.
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2: Hi, everybody. Peter Greenberg here, and welcome to another edition of Peter Greenberg Worldwide. I hope you're having a great weekend where you happen to be. Let me tell you where we happen to be. Get out those maps, boys and girls. 40 degrees, 43 minutes north, 73 degrees, 12 minutes west. We're coming to you from Ronkonkoma, Long Island, otherwise known as the headquarters of the Islip Airport, otherwise known as MacArthur. And, of course, you can always reach me. You know the drill. Just go to petergreenbergpro.com, and that'll lead you to the upgrade, and that will lead you to me. So hopefully we'll be hearing from you. That we can solve your questions and problems on the air, but here to solve some right now is our good friend and the founder of AskThePilot.com, pilot himself, Patrick Smith. Welcome back, sir.
3: Hey, good to be back, Peter. Thanks.
2: I mean, lots of stuff to talk about this week in the news. We'll start with what just happened earlier this week with an air traffic control shutdown on the very worst day you could possibly think about, and planes being either canceled, delayed, or diverted to other airports in the Northeast. And that, of course, happened during the right at the beginning of the United Nations General Assembly. So imagine prime ministers and presidents trying to get to New York and being diverted to Boston. Whoops. But it leads to the bigger question that you and I have talked about many times before on the air, and that is not just what happened, but the obvious absence of a backup plan to be able to keep the system going, because the minute they had a breakdown, they went to a full ground stop, which meant nothing moved. And you had like an 89% cancellation rate out of both Newark and Philadelphia. You had a 54% diversion rate out of Kennedy and some other locations in Newark as well. And it's 2026. It's sort of unacceptable that we haven't figured out that how to make the system work when the primary doesn't work.
3: Yeah. And I mean, what timing, right? I mean, with the UN summit, it's pretty hilarious. What a way to show off our nation's glorious infrastructure to the rest of the world.
2: Yeah. Welcome to America. But I have a funny, ironic note, because on the very day, Monday, that this happened, the FAA made an announcement that they were starting to install a new AI system that could predict airport delays. I'm going, you don't need AI to predict an airport delay if your system is so bad, you know it's going to break down. Therefore, guess what? You don't need artificial intelligence when you're dealing with natural security, with stupidity. I just told you when it was going to break down, right? I'm not Claude. I'm not ChatGPT. I'm here to tell you, if you don't have a backup system, it's going to break down.
3: I can hear the pilot PAs now. Ladies and gentlemen, according to Claude, I don't know about you, but when I hear AI and air traffic control in the same sentence, I just jump to that, the old saying, what could possibly go wrong? I don't know. I don't have a lot to offer here other than just, you know, join you in wringing our hands and expressing frustration over the fact that our ATC system is underfunded and outdated. I mean, it's still a safe system, but when it breaks, it kind of breaks hard.
2: You know, it's interesting. It's interesting because, you know, you're giving us the pilot's perspective, but just a common sense perspective would be, you know, of 313 air traffic control facilities in this country, 311 of them are understaffed. That's problem A. Problem B is what the equipment they've got to work with, whether they were fully staffed or not. And this is not a new problem. This goes back, at least in my reporting career, 40 years. And for 40 years, the FAA was talking about next gen. We're a couple of gens later, and we haven't gotten to the next. So, I mean, that's a problem. Now, shifting gears, Patrick, we have the continuing investigation of the crash, or I should say the emergency landing, or however you want to call it, the runway excursion of the Primeir 767 in Miami a couple of weeks ago. And I know I'm speaking to you as a pilot, but, and I know it's a sensitive issue, but based on all the evidence I've seen so far and what the NTSB has revealed so far in their investigation, it seems to be a pretty clear-cut case of pilot error.
3: Yeah, it does. And the asterisk here, the caveat is that, you know, we shouldn't speculate and draw too many conclusions too early without the investigation being complete. I'm not blaming people. There's a lot we still don't know. All that having been said, yes, this looks like a pretty cut and dry case of pilot error. The crew had ample opportunity to break off that approach and go around, and by all accounts, they should have, and they didn't. And they landed fast and they landed long. They then changed their minds and attempted to go around after they had touched down, then quickly changed their mind again and re-aborted aborted the go-around attempt. And by that point, it was too late to either keep going or stop, and went off the end of the runway and effectively crashed, killing, I guess it was five people. Completely avoidable from what I can see.
2: You know, this is an aircraft type that you have great familiarity with. I think you flew it for how many years?
3: The 767 and its little brother, the 757, about 17 years.
2: And both the 757 and 767 have more or less the same flight management system. So these are planes that you know very, very well.
3: Yes.
2: And if you look at the trajectory of this particular aircraft, he is not executing a stabilized approach. He was way too high, way too fast. And as you said, Patrick, he had the opportunity to do the go-around maybe two or three different times before he ever made the commitment to land. And it didn't seem like he did anything else other than commit to land. It was not a stable landing. The nose gear hit first. That's never supposed to happen. And then it became asymmetrical. And then he was going, as you said, too fast to stop and too slow to spool up the engines in time. There was an 11-second time period by the time he touchdown between he tried to reboot the engines and go around way too late. And then there's one other aspect which had nothing to do with the pilots here, but with the airport design. The overrun at the airport they did not have in place there, as they do at many other airports, the overrun, which basically acts as like quicksand to dramatically slow the speed of the plane and kind of get it stuck at the end of the runway.
3: Yeah, that system is something we call EMAS or EMAS, and it's a crushable concrete overrun area that will kind of disintegrate as the airplane rolls into it and you know, stopping the or decelerating the plane very, very quickly. Not all runways, in fact, most do not have that. Some do, some don't. You know, in airline training, we talk a lot about what we call stabilized approach criteria. You know, when you're coming into land, you're supposed to be fully configured, fully stable, on speed, on altitude, or on glide, I should say, you know, at, you know, it varies a little airline to airline, but 1,000 feet, you know, maybe 500 feet at the lowest. And then these guys were very unstable all the way to the runway. If I understand right, they were configuring the plane, that is deploying the flaps as they were coming over the threshold.
2: Not a good idea.
3: Just completely absurd. Again, they had ample opportunity to go around. They should have gone around before they touched down.
2: Well, you know what, Patrick? It's an investigation we're going to continue to watch, as you will. And we'll have more on that in the next couple of weeks. But the conclusions right now are looking pretty solid. Patrick Smith, the author and the founder of AskThePilot.com. That's required reading for me. I hope it is for you, too. Back with more from Islip Airport, where the runways, I think, are long enough. Right after this.
0: Your flight might be late, but we're right on time. Peter Greenberg Worldwide will be right back.
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2: Peter Greenberg back with you as Peter Greenberg Worldwide continues from the Islip Airport, otherwise known as ISP, for those who like three-letter codes, otherwise known as MacArthur Airport. And of course, you know how to reach me. Just email me, peter@petergreenberg.com, with your name, phone number, question or problem. We will solve it right here on the air. I'm looking forward to speaking to our next guest because, for those of you who know, I've been coming to Long Island since I was 6 months old. Thanks, Mom and Dad. I'm still out here, and my next guest, I think, can claim the same, and he's not too far away from me either. But he happens to be the chairman of a place you got to go visit, the Long Island Maritime Museum, and his name is Mike Egan. Mike, welcome aboard.
17: Thanks, Peter.
2: You know, I go back to the history of Long Island, and you look at all the photos on the Great South Bay and on the North Shore, and you see the lobster guys and the clammers and the fishermen and the old ferry boats. People don't remember that, but I do, and I think you do too. The original wooden ferry boats, if you really go back far enough, they were rum runners. They were the old rum runners that used to, you know, escape the revenuers during Prohibition. And I grew up, those are the ferry boats, and you grew up, they were old gas-powered fire traps, but they worked, and they would, you could always, and each engine had the sound you could recognize. So even if you were on Fire Island, and you were 13 miles away from Long Island, you'd hear that engine coming across the bay, and you knew which boat it was. But you started the museum back in the 60s, because that history had not been well preserved.
17: That's correct, Peter. It was 1966, to be exact, when a group of concerned citizens decided to establish the Suffolk Marine Museum, located in West Sayville, right behind the golf course there. We have at the present time, we have a license agreement with the County of Suffolk to operate that, and we're under a 20-year agreement with them.
2: And now, basically what you've got is a collection of great boats. Oh, my goodness. How many boats do you have now?
17: We have over 100 boats in our collection. The big collection is mainly in the small craft building, which, interestingly enough, was a former Navy seaplane base located down in Bayshore. So after the marina was sold in Bayshore, they disassembled the buildings and brought them down to West Sayville, and that's our small craft building at the present time.
2: So you've got a lot of the old wooden boats there, too.
17: We have all the wooden boats, sailboats, power boats. We even have an Eltro in that small craft
2: building. Now, an Eltro was a wooden boat that was actually built in Long Island.
17: That was built in Islip.
2: Yeah.
17: Right in Islip.
2: And basically, it was a plywood boat, but it worked well. It did well.
17: Yes.
2: I mean, I grew up with all those boats, but so much of Long Island has such great maritime history that goes way back. I mean, some of the great shipwrecks are still there. And by the way, Hurricane Sandy exposed one or two of them that nobody even knew were there.
17: Yes.
2: Which of course, is great, great history to read up about them. And where, if you go to the end of Fire Island, you have the lighthouse there, which was a Coast Guard a life-saving station, and they had the longboats there to go out there in the worst parts of winter to rescue people when the ships would run aground.
17: Yes, we have, at the museum, we have a permanent exhibit in there all about the life-saving stations on Long Island. So it's a great place to visit and get into there, and see we have interactive displays for the for all the shipwrecks on the South Shore and the North Shore of Long Island.
2: And by the way, for people who need a sense of place here, let me paint the picture for you. Fire Island is actually a barrier beach. It's about 32 miles long. It's a barrier beach between the Atlantic Ocean and the Great South Bay and Long Island. If Fire Island wasn't there, Long Island would be underwater. 32 miles long. But to get to Fire Island, most people have to take a ferry. You can drive across a bridge. But that bridge only takes you as far as the western part of the island, otherwise known as Robert Moses State Park. And then you have to leave your car there. And the other 32 miles, you either have to know somebody with a boat or you're walking the length of the beach. But the most interesting thing about for me is the Great South Bay itself, one of the shallowest bodies of water I've ever been on. And if you don't know the channel, you could walk across. And sometimes I knew guys who actually did. And in the old, speaking of climate change, when I was a young boy, I remember, this is crazy, Mike, I remember when the bay froze so solidly, I saw a guy drive a Volkswagen across the bay. You couldn't
17: Peter,
2: do that today.
17: Peter, we actually, in the early 70s, we actually walked across the bay, didn't make it all the way to Fire Island because a Suffolk County Police helicopter came by and turned us back. Otherwise, we would have walked all the way to Fire Island. Into salt air.
2: Wow.
17: But we returned back.
2: Of course, if you're talking about the Long Island Maritime Museum, I mean, Long Island had a great history of stuff in World War II, World War I, but especially World War II, as a defense installation for the United States. And, of course, the whole fishing industry, which has had some tough times, especially following Hurricane Sandy. But now they're reseeding it, and the clams are back, and the oysters are coming back, and that part of history then gets relived.
17: Peter, an interesting side note here. The organization known as Save the Great South Bay, the Maritime Museum just did a replanting with those folks on Labor Day. The Snapper Inn restaurant in Oakdale.
2: I've been there many times.
17: Yeah. Richard Remmer and family have been very supportive of the museum over the years, and they actually have some oyster gardens at the Snapper Inn restaurant. So they asked us if we'd participate in replanting those oysters. So that's what the 138-year-old Priscilla did on Labor Day itself, the
2: Amazing.
17: Replanting.
2: Amazing. And the thing is, when you go to look at those boats, not to mention the engines on those boats, oh, my goodness. I mean, we're talking the original two-stroke engines where you had to mix the oil and they smoked. Yeah. But I'm going to admit it. I love smelling that smoke. I apologize to all my environmentalist friends. I totally understand why you'd be angry at me, but I literally loved the smell of that smoke because that meant I was on the water.
17: Peter, before I started my own business back in 1985, I was a ferry captain out of Bayshore. So I had the pleasure of running quite a few of these boats that you talk about, the old rum runners.
2: Yeah.
17: We had rum runners. We had military surplus
2: boats. You had
17: air sea
2: rescue boats.
17: Air sea rescue boats, yes.
2: They took, I mean, Imagine a PT boat, sort of like the same kind of hull, and they'd redo them as passenger boats, all wood. The Coast Guard would certify them. They would never certify them today, but they would certify them for up to 150 passengers. They had gas turbine engines in the old days, which was like crazy, and they'd go across the bay. But when we were kids, we knew the names of every boat, every single boat, right? The Running Wild, the Sea Viewer, the Artemis, the Osceola, the freight boat, the Fire Island Maid, the Fire Islander. I mean, they're all there. The Fire Island Miss. The Fireball, the Firebird, the Fire Island Flyer. Should I keep going?
17: You can if you want. I'll let you know if you run out of them.
2: How am I doing so far?
17: Pretty good.
2: Okay, pretty good. Which boat did you captain?
17: I captained all of them.
2: Wow.
17: Well, all of the ones on Fire Island Ferry's side.
2: Yeah.
17: Before Z-Line was purchased in, 1982.
2: Right.
17: I ran every boat that you mentioned there.
2: And one of my great childhood memories was the captain, Ed Mooney, who would take me on the Fire Island Belle and put me on the stool in the cockpit and let me steer when nobody was looking. And I was maybe 7 years old.
17: Yeah.
2: You never forget that.
17: Yeah.
2: Those are the days when nobody had rules.
17: My first day as a deckhand, he had me running the Belle. So he'd known my family before I started working there. So it was quite a thrill getting to run that boat my first day as a deckhand.
2: And then there was a boat on the bay that we all looked up at because we never often got a chance to ride it. It was the slowest boat on the water, but it was the most majestic. It was the Fire Island Queen.
17: I love that boat. I love that boat, and it's funny that you say it was the most majestic because Ocean Beach residents, on Sunday afternoons when the big exodus would start, if they saw the Queen coming to Ocean Beach, they would turn around and get on the end of the ferry line because they didn't want to run the slow boat.
2: Yeah, that was the slowest boat on the bay. Now, there are other boats on the bay that went slow by design. This is a boat you had no choice. It ran slow.
17: Yes.
2: But you know what? This boat goes back to the First and Second World Wars. They still had posters on the boat of what to do during an air raid. They were still on that boat.
17: Yes.
2: Unbelievable. Yeah. Listen, the Long Island Maritime Museum, a must stop if you really want to know the history of an amazing part of New York and an amazing part of America. Mike Egan, the chairman of the Long Island Maritime Museum, thanks for letting me reminisce today. And we'll be back with more from Islip Airport, not maritime, but pretty close to it, as Peter Greenberg Worldwide returns right after this.
18: 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Just email Peter at peter@petergreenberg.com. Peter Greenberg Worldwide will be right back.
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2: Peter Greenberg back with you as Peter Greenberg Worldwide continues from the Islip Airport, otherwise known as MacArthur, right here in Long Island. 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Let's go to the phones right now in Chicago. We're a little bit outside of it, I think. I've got Mary on the phone. Hello, Mary.
1: Hi, how are you?
2: I'm just great. How can I help you?
1: Well, my family and I were scheduled to depart on an American Airlines flight on September 2nd at 10:55 p.m. because we were flying from Miami to Rio de Janeiro. And shortly after everyone was on board, the captain came on and asked us all to turn the air on over our seats. Subsequently, he instructed us to depart the plane because he said the air conditioning had broken down. Then we were all shuttled to two different hotels, and because there was only one person checking in all the passengers, we did not get to our room until 3:30 a.m. And unfortunately, American retained our luggage, so we had to sleep in our clothes. So it didn't turn out very well. Also, we were given $12 voucher for breakfast.
2: Oh, I'm going to get to that in a second. Yep.
1: I think I've heard you talk about that before.
2: Oh, I live for those $12 vouchers. I can't wait for those $12 vouchers. But we'll get to that in a second. When did you finally fly there? When did you finally fly to Brazil?
1: Not until Thursday at 2 p.m. on September 3rd, so the following day. So we really lost an entire day.
2: Okay, so let me go back and talk to you about this, because the same thing happened to my wife, on not to South America, but on the same airline on a flight to Europe. And it was it was just exactly as you described, not to mention the $12 coupon. But let's go back and talk about this, because it happens more than you know, right? They have a mechanical, which, by the way, is deemed as a problem under the airline's operational control. That means that in the best case scenario, they owe you at least a hotel room, food, and in certain cases, depending on how long the delay is, clothing. If you can't even get if your bags are not with you. In the case that happened to my wife, they kept the bags on the plane as well, and she had nowhere to go and nothing to do. Again, it happened late at night, so she didn't even leave the airport. You didn't get to your hotel till 3:30. She didn't even leave the airport until 3:30 in the morning. And so where is the compensation there? What did they give you? They gave
1: you.
2: Do you have
1: I
2: what?
1: I wondered if I had a report. I wondered if we had any recourse.
2: Well, I'm getting to that. I'm getting to that. Okay. So here's the deal. Are you a member of their frequent flyer program?
1: I do have an advantage number.

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5: Here ain't gonna cut it. A $12 voucher buys you a photograph of an Auntie Anne's pretzel from 1983. So bottom line is, write them, and also do yourself a favor, copy me. Right?
6: Okay.
5: And then let's see what they send you. Now, in the past, I have to warn you, an airline's claim of how they're going to handle this might just be something as stupid as sending you 5,000 bonus miles that you can't redeem anyway. So be prepared for that. And then be prepared to take it to the next level. But nothing happens until you open the file. And you need to open the file with them by sending them that email. And you need to do that within 30 days of the actual incident. So you're still well within the time. Just go do it, okay?
6: Okay, thank you. So it's AA.
5: Well, no, what you want to do is, what you want to do is to go to AA.com, and there'll be a link there to be able to contact them. Go to that link, or at least get that email down, and then construct your letter with all the pertinent information that you need. Send it to them. Copy me.
6: Thank you so much.
5: You got it, Mary.
6: I appreciate this.
5: And if you still have that $12 voucher, frame it. those $12 vouchers, I hate them. All right. Thanks, Mary.
6: Thank you. Bye-bye.
5: You got it. And when we come back, we're returning to my favorite airport, because that's where we are, right here in New York. The Islip Airport, otherwise known as MacArthur. As Peter Greenberg Worldwide returns, no need for a voucher. Just stay on the line, because we'll be right back.
7: Your flight might be late, but we're right on time. Peter Greenberg Worldwide will be right back.
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1: Peter Greenberg back with you as Peter Greenberg Worldwide continues from MacArthur Airport, otherwise known as ISP, Islip, right here in New York, one of my favorite airports, as you heard me say earlier in the show. And of course, you can always reach me, you know the drill. Email me, peter at petergreenberg.com with your name, phone number, question or problem, we'll solve it right here on the show as we do every single week. My next guest, I've been waiting to talk to him for quite some time, simply because if I say I've got a favorite airport, he runs it. He is the commissioner here at the town of Islip for the airport. Rob Snyder, how are you?
2: I'm doing well, thank you, Peter. I really appreciate you having me on the show, and more importantly, I love hearing you say that this is your favorite airport. I love
1: you,
2: it.
1: Well, look, if you take a look at my airports that I go to, right? I love to go to TF Green in where?
2: Great
1: Providence,
2: airport.
1: Rhode Island,
2: yep.
1: Instead of Boston. I love to go to Oakland instead of San Francisco. I love to go to Midway instead of O'Hare. I love to go to Milwaukee instead of O'Hare. And on the East Coast, in New York, why wouldn't I like to go to Islip, right?
2: It's safe to say you like secondary airports.
1: Yeah, but they're my primary airports if you can figure it out.
2: Absolutely, as a lot of people have. And
1: But the history of this airport is what always gets me.
2: Yes.
1: It's been around since when?
2: Oh, this airport started as a military base in the 1940s for World War II to support the war effort. So it's got a long, long, rich history.
1: And speaking of long, you got long runways.
2: We do. We have a 7,006-foot runway, which historically isn't that long, actually. So it's prevented us from being able to fly a lot of routes like transcontinental.
1: Although the airplanes that are operating today can do it.
2: You took the words right out of
1: my
2: mouth.
1: No, they do. I mean, look. There was a time when Southwest Airlines had a nonstop flight. They called it a transcon from Islip to Las Vegas.
2: That's correct.
1: And my recollection is they filled that plane every day.
2: It was a great route.
1: And then they pulled it out.
2: Yes.
1: I don't understand it. And now you have the Boeing, not the Boeing, you have the Airbus 220, right?
2: Phenomenal
1: aircraft. Which Breeze flies, and of course, yes. Breeze flies out of here as well.
2: Yes.
1: But they have the range. Breeze right now, speaking of Providence, they have a flight from Providence to L.A.
2: Yes, they do.
1: On that Airbus 220.
2: Yes, they do.
1: You could do the same thing from here.
2: I agree. I think when you look at this airport and you look at the future of this airport, it's predicated on aircraft like the A220 because it's able to use the full length of this runway uninhibited, and it can reach across the country, can reach into the Caribbean. It can even reach into Western Europe, which is something that we're looking at for international travel in the future.
1: Well, you know, with all due respect to my friends at LaGuardia and JFK, which I fly out of all the time, you have such a big population base here in Long Island.
2: Yes, we do.
1: They don't want to go anywhere near JFK or LaGuardia.
2: Understandably.
1: I mean, I happen to live in Long Island when I'm not on the road and not in the air, which is usually I'm not in Long Island that often.
2: Yep,
1: But when I'm coming here from my house, I'm here in 22 minutes.
2: How great is it?
1: Right? And no traffic. Yep. And the parking, what I pay for parking here in a week cost me an hour at Kennedy.
2: It's incredible, right? The value that you get here.
1: I mean, if you look at all the different things, plus you have the train. You know, you can go from Penn Station. This happened a couple of years ago. Huge blizzard in New York. Everything, LaGuardia closed, Kennedy closed. And my friend said, how do we get out of New York? I said, get on the train, go to Ronkonkoma on the Long Island Railroad, $20 cab ride to the airport. You will get out.
2: Absolutely.
1: And guess what? They did. You didn't close.
2: No, this airport works really, really hard not to close during snowstorms. And I'm going to give all the credit in the world to the snow ops team. They work round the clock to make sure that this operation is always available for our air carriers.
1: So let's go down the list here, because American used to come in here. They pulled out.
2: Yes.
1: Southwest is here, but they're only doing flights to like Baltimore and Orlando, right?
2: No, they serve a variety of destinations in Florida still, but the only non-Florida destination they're serving is Baltimore.
1: Exactly.
2: And that's for over network for connectivity. That's
1: right, so correct. If I want to go to L.A., I can fly here to Baltimore to L.A.
2: And connect through Baltimore.
1: Then. I mean, it's a little bit more of a schlep, but you
2: it
1: know
2: is.
1: What?
2: Sometimes it's worth it.
1: Sometimes it's worth it.
2: I'm going to be honest with you, Peter. My wife lives in she's from the Pacific Northwest, so that's where all of our family is from. And there's a lot of times that rather than going to JFK for me, I'll fly Southwest if I can. If there's a connection to Seattle, Tacoma, I'd rather take that connecting flight to Baltimore just because this airport is so much easier. It's so much more convenient. It's stress-free. I'd rather avoid JFK or LaGuardia if possible.
1: But let's talk about your challenge, because it is a serious challenge of how do you keep airlines here when they don't think that they're going to be able to make it. So, for example, I mean, JetBlue is here.
2: Yes.
1: Right? American was here. Mm-hmm. They left. At one point, Delta was here.
2: Yes, a long time ago in the early
1: 2000s. They left, yep. Right? United, I don't think, has ever been here.
2: United is not, no.
1: Right? And then, Frontier kind of comes in, kind of comes out. They're here, but they're changing their routes all the time. Mm-hmm. Frontier is known for that.
2: I was just going to say that is a Frontier-centric problem, so we don't look at that as a ISP issue. We just know how Frontier operates, and they test markets. They're in and out of markets.
1: It's crazy. Frontier will announce a market, and 3 days later go, okay, we're not there anymore.
2: That is correct.
1: It's like, I don't know why they're doing that.
2: That's correct. So.
1: But you have the gate. Look, the thing about this airport, and I'm going to come back and talk about it, is you've got the gate space.
2: We do.
1: You got the real estate.
2: We do.
1: Right? You're not crowded at the gates.
2: Mm-hmm.
1: There's no when you land here, you don't have to wait to cross a runway.
2: No.
1: When you
2: incredible.
1: Land here, you don't have to wait to get to a gate.
2: Yes.
1: There's no congestion on the tarmac.
2: Correct.
1: We're talking to Rob Schneider, the Commissioner of Aviation for the Town of Islip. When we come back, some other interesting things about this airport that might surprise you as Peter Greenberg Worldwide returns to ISP, otherwise known as MacArthur Airport, right after this.
3: Your flight might be late, but we're right on time. Peter Greenberg Worldwide will be right back.
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1: And we're back. Peter Greenberg here talking to Rob Schneider, the Commissioner of Aviation here at Islip, otherwise known as ISP, otherwise known as MacArthur. So I go back into some history here, and you may not know this story, but it's a great story.
2: I love historical stories.
1: Oh, this one you're going to love. As many people know, I also live on Fire Island.
2: Yes.
1: And during World War II, all along the 32-mile stretch of Fire Island, they had huge wooden watchtowers built to watch for anybody attacking from the ocean.
2: Okay.
1: It was World War II.
2: Right.
1: And every night, civil defense volunteers would climb up to the top of the watchtowers with their binoculars, looking to see if there's any activity in the water. And one night, a German U-boat surfaced off the coast of Fire Island and launched four guys in a rubber raft dressed in jackets, ties, and fedoras. And their job was to get across Fire Island, take the ferry to Long Island, and go blow up Grumman.
2: Unbelievable.
1: Which is based...
2: This is a story I've never heard.
1: And guess what? They got caught. They got that was Fire Island's contribution to the war. They were heading your way, Rob.
2: Incredible.
1: To blow up the airport.
2: Incredible. Never knew that story.
1: Yep, it's a true story.
2: Fantastic
1: that was
2: piece
1: Fire
2: of
1: Island's
2: history.
1: Contribution to
2: awesome.
1: World War II.
2: Very cool.
1: But you have a lot of civil aviation here, too.
2: We do. We have a thriving general aviation community as well. In fact, the general aviation community is much larger than our commercial service. Commercial service is only about 10% of our operations.
1: Now, if you take a look at some of these alternate airports that I love, one that's just recently risen to the top is Santa Monica.
2: Yes.
1: Because of JSX.
2: Mm-hmm.
1: And for those people who don't know JSX, they are a scheduled carrier.
2: They are.
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2: And you get the private jet experience.
1: And it's a private jet. And you're not going through security.
2: Yep.
1: I mean, you just pull up, get out of your car, walk about 80 feet, five

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2: Peter Greenberg back with you as Peter Greenberg Worldwide continues. If you're just joining us, I hope you're having a great weekend wherever you happen to be. Let me tell you where we happen to be. Get out those maps, boys and girls. 40 degrees, 43 minutes north. 73 degrees, 12 minutes west. We're coming to you from a place that has an Indian name, Ronkonkoma, New York, otherwise known as the headquarters of MacArthur Airport, otherwise known as Islip Airport, right out here in Long Island, New York. And of course, you can always reach me. You know the drill. Just email me, peter@petergreenberg.com with your name, phone number. Don't forget the phone number, question or problem, we will solve it right here on the air. You know, we've been talking and reporting the last couple of weeks on all the new routes the airlines are announcing. Unprecedented number in such a short period of time, many of them kicking in starting in 2027. Some of them even maybe from Islip Airport. But the bottom line is, what are the trends? Where are people booking ahead? Are they even booking ahead? Especially when we have midterm elections, an uncertain economy, the war in Iran and gas prices, nothing like that to combine. But joining me now, the manager for Brand G Vacations, who has his finger on that pulse, Mike Mumford. Mike, welcome.
3: Thank you. It's great to be here.
2: So, you know, when we talk about all the new destinations, we're seeing airlines like United flying to Okinawa or Delta flying to Malta or Eastern Europe and with nonstop flights to Croatia. From the U.S. Normally, you know, you have to change planes in London or other intermediate airports. We're seeing a lot of nonstop flights now to secondary cities. I'm assuming that's changing a lot about how you're able to offer your tours.
3: It absolutely is. The connectivity from North America to Europe, to Asia, to Africa is getting better and better each year. And it's making it far more accessible for our guests who want those unique experiences, but don't want to have six flights to get there.
2: Exactly. And of course, that makes it a little bit easier when you can do this. And with, you know, first of all, it makes it easier for your bags. They'll actually make you arrive. But, you know, we always tell people, you know, if you're taking a cruise, arrive the day before. If you're taking a tour, arrive the day before, because we build into the almost inevitable delays you're going to get stopping at an intermediate airport and what can happen with a delayed flight that then creates a cancellation. But forgetting all that, let's talk about what's coming up in 27 as hot destinations. We know in 26 Japan was hot. We know in 26 Portugal was hot. We know in 26, you know, we are seeing certain countries in Africa being hot. What are you seeing for 27?
3: Well, Japan continues to be hot for 2027. We've also seen increased demand for Southeast Asia, Vietnam and Cambodia, and the Mekong River. We're seeing increased demand for Africa. In fact, demand for tours across the continent of Africa far exceed the supply of luxury properties. And so it's a great problem to have for the operators in Africa, and makes it a really unique experience for those who are able to go there.
2: Well, let's dig a little deeper on that, because there are 54 separate countries in Africa. So which ones are the hot countries then?
3: Absolutely. The hot countries are those that have the safari experience, and that could be South Africa with Kruger National Park. It could be Rwanda with gorilla trekking. It's really the southern part of Africa that we're seeing the most demand in. And again, airline connectivity probably leads to the higher demand. So the parts of Africa that are easier to get to have the higher demand for travel right now, even though there's an interest in some of the other countries such as Botswana, Tanzania, and then even off the coast, Madagascar, we're seeing increased demand for.
2: You know, it's interesting because there's a term in aviation called open skies, and Africa hasn't figured that one out yet. For example, if I'm in Botswana and I want to go to Nairobi, I basically have to fly to London in the opposite direction overnight and go back. They haven't figured out how to fly from Botswana to Kenya. They haven't figured out how to fly from Johannesburg to Morocco. And that really creates a barrier, especially for travelers who want to do more than one destination on a trip.
3: That's exactly right. And for that reason, we curated a unique tour of Africa that covers five iconic destinations and is connected by private jet between those destinations.
2: So now you're throwing the wrench into the monkey. I mean, You've thrown the wrench into the monkey? How did I come up with that saying? Let's just call it a monkey wrench. Well, if you have a private jet, you don't have to worry about any connections.
3: No, and that's why we decided to offer that. It was for the reason you mentioned. Africa is not well connected. There aren't open skies. And so with a private jet, it allows us to go from Tanzania to Madagascar to Victoria Falls to Namibia and then to Rwanda. And then on the ground, they've got great properties in each of those locations and great experiences that are each unique and diverse. And you take away the pain of lost luggage, long airport lines, because it's really just a group of 50 travelers experiencing Africa in the best way possible.
2: And, you know, and you're lucky to be able to do that, because having driven across Africa because I couldn't fly, that's not much fun either, unless you have a lot of extra time on your hands, which most people don't. I mean, if you take a look at the coastal countries, Namibia, for example, where, you know, it's beautiful, it's unbelievable, it's sparsely populated, which means it's not overdeveloped. How do you get there? You know, you got to take at least one or two stops to get there. We just finished a one-hour special that'll be airing later this year on the Kingdom of Lesotho. And most people don't even know there's a kingdom called Lesotho in Africa. It's one of three. There's Morocco, and then there's the former Swaziland known as Eswatini. But both Eswatini and Lesotho are located where? Inside South Africa. It's not easy to get to. It's a little bit more difficult to blaze new trails, but you're also doing stuff this year to another place that I think is going to be very hot in 27. That's Korea.
3: That's right. Korea has been just increasingly popular. And many of our travelers, we've been doing Japan for a long time. Many of our travelers planned independent stops in South Korea. And the feedback that they came back with was so positive. Everyone wants to go there. It is definitely trending high and very accessible. It's got a great airport that's well connected.
2: Yeah, it's got one of the great airports of the world at Incheon. They really did a good job there. Of course, one of the reasons why everyone wants to go to Korea, it's called skincare and creams and lotions and potions. So people, I know so many of my friends who will show up in Korea with empty suitcases just to load up on skincare items. It's truly amazing. But we will check back with you a little bit later on to figure out what's really going to be happening in 27, because it's all dependent, of course, on the cost of travel, fuel prices, the war in Iran, an uncertain economy, not to mention the midterm elections. But if the airlines announcing new routes are any indication, they're expecting travel to be as resilient as it's always been and bounce back big in 27. Mike Mumford, the director of Brand G Vacations, hey, thanks for joining us, man.
3: Thank you.
2: And when we come back, we don't have to jump very hard or make a flight connection because we're already at the airport in Islip. We're going to come back and talk about wine on Long Island. A couple of surprises for you there. Back with more right after this.
0: Your flight might be late, but we're right on time. Peter Greenberg Worldwide will be right back.
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0: Once again, here's Peter Greenberg.
2: Peter Greenberg back with you as Peter Greenberg Worldwide continues from Islip Airport, MacArthur, right here on Long Island. And of course, you can always reach me. You know the drill. 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And as I do every week at this time, I encourage you to go to our website with the imaginative name, PeterGreenberg.com, for our comprehensive list of all the aid and relief organizations doing all that hard and essential work all around the world, but opportunities for you every time you travel, just about everywhere you travel, to get up close and personal and give back to the people who need it the most. And we always like to localize those opportunities. Long Island is certainly no exception. Check out something called Restore General. It's actually a retail store that's part of Habitat for Humanity, and it's open to the public just about every day. And you can work in the store, which means you're going to help a great cause and helping people find the stuff they came to buy, which helps everybody else at the same time. But the best part of volunteering with Habitat for Humanity is you're working with the very people who live in Long Island, and who better to give you the best tour of the island when you're finished than the people you just helped. If you want more information, it's easy. HabitatLINewYork.org. That's Habitat, L-I, stands for Long Island, ny.org/volunteer, or go right to our website for the comprehensive list on a global scale. You know, there was a story that I did a couple of years ago about everywhere in the United States that makes wine. And everybody was surprised to find out, at that time, every state but one made wine. And nobody got it right. They were making wine in Alaska. They were making wine in Hawaii. They were making wine in South Dakota. They were making wine in crazy places. The one state that wasn't making it then, but somehow they're making it now, North Dakota. But a place that's always made wine is right where we are right now in Long Island. And joining me now, the winemaker at Pamanok. Pamanok. I'm going to get it right. Kareem Massoud, welcome, sir.
7: Thank you.
2: I mean, there's a lot of wine being made in Long Island.
7: That's right. Every year, about 500,000 cases plus is being produced by the 50 or 60 so wineries on the East End, primarily on the East End.
2: And what kind of grapes are you growing?
7: So at Pamanok, we grow 12 varieties. For example, we grow 6 reds and 6 whites. The whites are Chardonnay, Chenin Blanc, Riesling, Sauvignon Blanc, Melon de Bourgogne, and Albarino.
2: And this is a winery founded by your parents?
7: Yes, in 1983.
2: Well, you're a youngster then, in the wine business then.
7: For Long Island, I'm. the whole region is still relatively young in the, you know, the scheme of the greater wine world.
2: And mostly on the North Shore, right?
7: Yes, mostly on the North Fork from Riverhead into South.
2: Why on the North Shore of Long Island rather than the South Shore?
7: Because it's, well, there's let's get out of the way that there are some excellent wines being grown on the South Fork as well, in the Hamptons and. But most of the wineries are on the North Fork because it's just so conducive to growing fine wine. The whole Long Island region, of course, is a maritime climate, but the North Fork in particular is this peninsula that's surrounded by Long Island Sound and Peconic Bay, and it provides really favorable conditions for growing a wide variety of wide range of varieties, as we do at Pamanok, and to be able to fully ripen them, which is the whole name of the game in fine wine.
2: I mean, I remember doing all sorts of stories on coastal wineries in California, ranging from Santa Barbara all the way in Monterey, and of course Napa and Sonoma, right, Santa Rosa, and then further north into Oregon, and everybody talks about the air. Everybody talks about the breeze.
7: Yeah.
2: You've got breeze in Long Island.
7: Exactly. Yeah, the ideal conditions anywhere in the world for growing fine wine are sunny, dry, breezy conditions, and throw in cool nights as a major bonus. On Long Island, it's usually check, check. We've got the sunny, the breezy. The dry is the thing we kind of have sometimes an issue with, and the cool nights are also kind of sometimes. But in general, we have the sunny weather, the dry, the breezy weather, and then the dryness, we're referring to both absence, you know, water deficit, like lack of rain, and also the humidity. And so on Long Island, we have, as anyone from Long Island knows, we have perennial humidity on Long Island, and therefore that's our perennial challenge. But we've adapted our viticulture over the decades, you know, to mitigate that disease pressure that's caused, you know, that's what you get with humidity. You get greater disease pressure, and by that I mean mildew. And which is not unlike very famous parts of the world, like wine world, like Bordeaux and Burgundy. Most of
2: they have the same problem.
7: Yeah, most of Northern Europe is going to be facing, because it's a similar climate.
2: So, is there a grape you don't grow here?
7: Oh, absolutely. I mean, there are hundreds, if not thousands, of varieties of Vitis vinifera, which is the species that most fine wine is made from. But of course, most wine consumers know the famous names like Chardonnay and Sauvignon Blanc and Cabernet and Merlot.
2: So, for example, if you go to Oregon, it's all Pinot.
7: Right, right. And so Long Island is now known for Cabernet Franc, Sauvignon Blanc, Merlot, in particular those varieties. Chardonnay has been grown for a long time. Varieties like Chardonnay and Merlot have really become these so-called international varieties that everyone grows, and it's really hard to distinguish yourself. So at Pamanok, we're one of 8 wineries throughout the state of New York that's come together to form an organization called Cab Franc Forward to very much promote and celebrate Cabernet Franc as New York's signature grape variety. And Cabernet Franc globally is ascendant. It's really a variety of the moment. They're ripping out Merlot and Bordeaux and planting more Cabernet Franc. They're doing the same in
2: California.
7: Well,
2: they're ripping out Merlot as a result of the movie Sideways.
7: That's correct. It's an incredible phenomenon that movie is still having this generational effect of impacting sales of Merlot.
2: Is anybody drinking Merlot these days?
7: Most sommeliers and wine buyers I talk to are still de-emphasizing Merlot. They're not putting it on their wine list. It's crazy. It's over 20 years
2: old. Now's the right time to do it, then.
7: That's right. That's right.
2: Buy low, sell high.
7: I agree with you. And it's worth repeating now that some of the best wines in the Chateau Petrus and Pomerol and Bordeaux is often 100% Merlot. And it sells for, $800, $1,000 a bottle.
2: Do they put Merlot on the label?
7: They don't.
2: But thank you for revealing that.
7: Yeah, right.
2: So what's the biggest challenge that you have?
7: I think, anyone you ask in farming and wine growing is going to probably start off with climate change. There's two things. On the growing side, for sure, it's climate change. On the marketing side, we have this very disruptive decade that we're going through right now, where COVID was like the heydays of the alcohol industry. Everyone was drinking. And after COVID, we had this COVID hangover as a society where people are just cutting back. They're like, I overdid it during COVID, I'm going to cut back. And that combines, that intersects with this demographic phenomena where the baby boomers are aging out. They're simply just not drinking as much as an age group. And then the youngest generation that's drinking now, the Gen Z, are just not nearly drinking as much as previous generations. And on top of that,
2: you have the economy.
7: Well, the economy is...
2: And tariffs.
7: The tariffs is one thing, but I was going to mention cannabis. Cannabis is cannibalizing market share from the stalwarts of wine and beer, and to some degree spirits. But you have cannabis in all its forms, including the gummies, the THC-infused drinks, and so forth.
2: Why hasn't somebody come up with a cannabis wine?
7: There are people who are doing that, but I think most of us really don't... so many of us, including ourselves at Pamanok, we're artisans and we're purists. Wine is grown from, vinifera varieties. And in New York, there's a big sidebar about native and hybrid varieties. But for the most part, we're not adding anything to our wines. We're purists. And so Robert Mondavi made the term varietal wine a famous category, Cabernet Sauvignon, Merlot. Robert Mondavi is the one who really made that famous in this country, instead of buying Chablis as a general place name. We refer to the wines by their variety. And anyhow, on top of everything I mentioned, there are now the GLP-1 drugs,
2: people are drinking less as well.
7: One out of 8 Americans is on these drugs, and it reduces your appetite, not just for food, but also for drink. And all of these things combined, it's very disruptive. The wine industry, wineries are closing, people are ripping out vineyards all over the world. So on one hand, it's sort of depressing. But as you mentioned, maybe we're hitting the trough and it can only go up from here. And that's how a lot of us see it.
2: Amazing. Yeah, you mentioned GLP-1. You go to a bar and a restaurant right now, those guys are complaining because their liquor sales are way down.
7: And you know what some of them are doing? They're beginning to recalibrate their targeting. They're no longer pursuing Gen Z. They're recalibrating and targeting Gen X because Gen X is drinking more than Gen Z.
2: Unbelievable. Yeah. And then there's hope for beer. Okay, we'll talk about that later. But the bottom line is, you guys are still going strong.
7: We're still going strong, and on Long Island, we feel like we have our niche. Some of us are at Pamanok, we're 65 to 70 miles east of New York City. And so someone can make a day trip, come to the winery, sit in our deck overlooking the vineyard, enjoy some fresh local oysters with our Chenin Blanc, for example. And that's a match made in heaven. And that sort of thing is never going to get old. There's always going to be a market for that.
2: Kareem Massoud, the winemaker at Pamanok Vineyards right here in Long Island. Thanks so much for joining us.
7: Thanks so much for having me.
2: And I'll drink some Merlot quietly. And we'll be back
7: Cheers.
2: With more from the Islip Airport, otherwise known as ISP, otherwise known as MacArthur, as Peter Greenberg Worldwide continues right after this.
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0: 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We'll be right back.
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2: Peter Greenberg back with you from Islip Airport, MacArthur Field, right here in Long Island, New York. 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And that's how you get to me, and that's how I get to our next caller. And that's Dorothy out there in Arlington Heights, Illinois. Hello, Dorothy.
3: Hi, good morning. How are you?
2: I'm just fine. How can I help you?
3: Okay, I have an issue. My husband and I, we have booked a trip on the Danube River via Viking River Tours. And we have learned that in many areas where this boat is going to be sailing, it is too low, and we have found out that they are like busing people from location to location. And it's like, we don't want to do that. I mean, we booked a river trip, and so we're trying to find out our options. I've called them a few times, and they won't commit to anything, and our trip is in 3 weeks.
2: Ooh, okay.
3: What are our rights?
2: Okay, well, first of all, let's talk about the situation itself. And what you're talking about has been happening a lot because the water levels, not just on the Danube, but many other rivers in Europe have been very, very low and to the point where they're not navigable because the ships wouldn't be able to do it. They'd run aground.
3: Right.
2: And in certain parts of the river, by the way, this happened to me last year on a river cruise where we had to stop in one location. They got us off the boat, transferred us by bus only 4 miles to a sister ship. And we got on there and everything was fine. It was just that 1 4-mile stretch. However, I got to give you the however part. The situation is much bigger than that this year. Now, having said that, the water levels were very low in June, July, and August. My understanding is that the water levels have started to return to acceptable heights because you're going in a couple of weeks in October. So now, having said that, again, no guarantees, right? And you don't want to be in a bus. I hear you. Did you book this trip through a travel agent?
3: No, we booked it directly with Viking.
2: Okay. So the advocate for you on this is you, not a travel agent.
3: I know.
2: Okay. So listen, in any cruise ship contract, whether it's an ocean cruise or a river cruise, if you read the fine print, they reserve the right to substitute ports to be able to continue the itinerary. And substituting ports applies in this case as well. So it's not a question of whether they're going to commit to it because it's like asking if it's going to rain tomorrow. We don't know, right? But the problem is they are within their rights on the contract that you signed and everybody signed when they issued the ticket to quote-unquote substitute ports and bus you from different locations. However, there's common sense here as well. If they have to bus you to every location, then they haven't delivered on the contract. And we don't know the answer to that yet. So now you asked what your options are. Here are your options. Roll the dice and be prepared for a short bus trip. Roll the dice and be prepared for a longer bus trip or a series of bus trips or reschedule the cruise. Now, I haven't read your contract. And there is a right to reschedule, but I'm sure there's a cutoff date. So that's what you should call them and ask them. What you need to ask them is not what the river level is going to be, because that can change by the hour. What you need to do is call and ask them, if I want to rebook for next year, is there a penalty involved and where can I go? And then you have options. Okay?
3: Okay.
2: But

0: WJBC and Beer Nuts present the Scott Miller Show hat. This is an embroidered baseball cap. On the front of it, the Beer Nuts logo and the Scott Miller Show logo. And on the back of the hat, my cartoon photo with the big mustache. This is not a contest prize. This hat is not for sale. The only way to get a Scott Miller hat is when I gift them randomly. Now, there is only one rule. You cannot ask for a hat. If you ask for one, you are restricted from receiving a hat. You are banned. You do not get a hat. WJBC, good morning. Who's this?
1: Good morning. This is your mom. I want a hat. I'm a down low.
0: Mom?
1: We won't tell anybody.
0: What is rule number one?
2: Don't ask for a hat.
0: No hat for her.
3: Go anywhere? Then they haven't delivered on the contract because they promised you five or four different ports. That's where you need to have a conversation with someone who will give you the answers you need. And then you need, as I just suggested to Dorothy, to confirm that conversation in writing as an email so that you delineate everything you agreed upon that they agreed upon too. Other than that, understand the limits of the contract you just signed. And we'll be back with more. From Islip, Long Island, and MacArthur Airport, one of my favorites, as Peter Greenberg Worldwide returns with no contract right after this.
4: Your flight might be late, but we're right on time. Peter Greenberg Worldwide will be right back.
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14: Peter Greenberg back with you as Peter Greenberg Worldwide continues from the Islip Airport here, MacArthur Field in Islip, Long Island. Of course, you know how to reach me. Just email me, peter@petergreenberg.com with your name, phone number, question or problem. We will solve it right here on the air. We'll do that throughout the show as well. One of the things that you notice about Long Island, if you look deep enough, it's got so much history about some of the great American families and some of the real billionaires that would make billionaires today pale by comparison, actually, in terms of concentration of wealth. And one name that comes up, and it's a very famous name, is Vanderbilt. And joining me now, no, her name isn't Vanderbilt, but she's the director of curatorial affairs at the Suffolk County Vanderbilt Museum. And her name, Roberta Casagrande Kim. I'll say that three times fast. Roberta Grande Casagrande Kim. I think I got it. How are you?
7: Thank you. Thank you for having me.
14: But when we talk about this family, I mean, the Vanderbilts in New York, the Vanderbilts in North Carolina, the Vanderbilts in Long Island, they were spread wide and far.
7: Yes.
14: Some of them lost their mansions. One or two mansions actually got demolished, but not here.
7: Yeah, absolutely. Well, here I think one of the remaining one is Idle Hours, which I understand is also at risk. Because it doesn't have like a proper ownership. But our mansion, we're fortunately enough that Mr. Vanderbilt had the foresight of requesting in his last will that it would become an open museum, a museum for the public, and so property of Suffolk County. And so that's why you can still come and see the mansion and the old property.
14: But it's much more than just a house. It's much more than just a building. It's the stories that it tells.
7: Absolutely. First of all, it's 43 acres.
14: Just imagine that. Stop right there. It's located on 43 acres.
7: With a beautiful view on the Sound. So I invite all of you to come over and discover it. And it's comprised of several buildings that really talks about the development of this estate over the course of 30 years. So Mr. Vanderbilt comes to the area around 1906, then purchased the land, and then starts to build in the earnest in the late 1910s.
14: And by the way, when he built it, the number of people used to build that mansion, the materials that they used, by today's standards would be in maybe even $100 million worth.
7: Yes, just of ironwork. Which, of course, was made by very famous iron worker Samuel Yelin. We are talking in today's money over $2 million.
14: Right.
7: Just of the iron work that decorates the estate. So think about, you know, the investment of the different buildings, of course, the furniture,
14: the marble, the
7: painting,
14: the stone.
7: Absolutely.
14: Everything. So now, when I go out there today, obviously I will hear the Vanderbilt story.
7: Yes.
14: But in the building itself, what am I going to see?
7: The Vanderbilt estate, as I said, is comprised of many different buildings, and each of them tells one part of Mr. Vanderbilt's personality. So
14: Because he was a collector.
7: He was a collector, but he was also a scientist in the sense that he was a very avid marine biologist, and he spent most of his life traveling around the world.
14: On his own yacht.
7: On his own yacht. We're talking about the last one, the Alva, the size of one-third of the Titanic. So we're not talking about a small little boat. We're talking about that was basically 30-story high building, the same length of a 30-story high building. So he would travel around the world with scientists, and he would collect marine specimens. Then he would bring them back. He would get them taxidermied, and then he would start to display them. So since the beginning, he really had the vision of sharing his collection with the public. So
14: he opened that museum back in what, 1922?
7: Yes.
14: So over 100 years ago.
7: Yeah. So he built a special building for his collection that was close to the entrance to the property. So people of Long Island could come in once a week on Wednesdays, would pay like a very small nominal tickets, and would be able to see these fishes that were coming from all over. Now, remember, we're talking about a period where color photography was not still existing. So people of Long Island would have been able to see these colorful fishes only if coming to the Vanderbilt. And then, of course, if you move farther in the property, you would get to the living quarters, where he would come over during the summer with his family, and he would spend the summer in Centerport preparing for his next trip. So our collection is so diverse. You would have all these marine biology specimens.
14: And, you know, that's interesting, because when you look at what he's collected, it mm-hmm. was more than just fish and starfish and clams.
7: Oh.
14: We're talking, I mean, warehouses full of
7: yes.
14: things he would bring back. And I want to talk to you about that when we come back, because you can't just go visit this museum and think you're going to see everything in an hour. It ain't going to happen.
7: No. Bring your sandwiches and have a picnic by the water.
14: And when we come back, we're going to talk about what he brought back, because he wasn't just docking and doing marine samples. He was buying stuff as well.
7: Absolutely.
14: We'll be back with more with Roberta Casagrande Kim, the Director of Curatorial Affairs at the Suffolk County Vanderbilt Museum. Back with more of Peter Greenberg Worldwide from Islip Airport right after this.
13: Your flight might be late, but we're right on time. Peter Greenberg Worldwide will be right back.
0: People say time flies. 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
13: Welcome back to Peter Greenberg Worldwide. Once again, here's Peter Greenberg.
14: Peter Greenberg back with you, speaking with Roberta Casagrande Kim. She's the Director of Curatorial Affairs. I like that title. Director of Curatorial Affairs at the Suffolk County Vanderbilt Museum, of course, named after the legendary Vanderbilt family. Roberta, when we just took a break, we were talking about how much he was as a collector. Under the guise of being a marine scientist, he was buying everything else. He was coming back with everything from Japanese swords to Egyptian mummies.
7: Yes.
14: I mean, everything got loaded back and shipped home.
7: Yes, we do have indeed the only Egyptian mummy from the pharaonic period on Long Island, and I'm very proud to say that he did it properly, so he actually
14: except for
7: when it
14: had too much plastic surgery in the hands. That could also qualify. No? Okay.
7: So, yeah, he had, the vision of deciding to acquire antiquity legally, and so this is very important, especially in today's conversation about the possession of antiquities.
14: And, of course, his cars?
7: His cars, of course, in his youth was a very avid race. And so he was racing not only in the U.S. but also in France, and he's the one that created the Vanderbilt Cup that took place between Suffolk County and Nassau County. So
14: in those days, it was a long distance.
7: Absolutely. And he would come over with his Lincoln. So if you want to come and see the car that he had custom made to travel from Fifth Avenue to Centerport, we also have that.
14: Amazing. And then there's the artwork.
7: And then there is the artwork from every period of time and every civilization. Again, from an Egyptian mummy to Greek and Roman material to Italian Renaissance to Dutch painters to more modern American art.
14: How many items in total in the collection?
7: Just the marine specimen, we're talking about over 13,000. Just the marine specimen. If you add all the rest, I think we are easily around 20,000. Object.
14: So for first timers coming, what's the one thing that's other than 43?

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2: Peter Greenberg back with you as Peter Greenberg Worldwide continues. And of course, if you're just joining us, I hope you're having a great weekend wherever you happen to be. Let me tell you where we happen to be. Get out those maps, boys and girls. Try 40 degrees, 43 minutes north, 73 degrees, 12 minutes west. We are in Ronkonkoma, New York, otherwise known as the home of Islip Airport, ISP, otherwise known as MacArthur Airport. I still call it MacArthur Airport, as anybody does, but it is ISP for those of you who love three-letter codes. And of course, you can always reach me. You know the drill. Email me, peter at petergreenberg.com, with your name, phone number, question or problem. We will solve it right here on the air. Throughout the show, we've been talking about, I would have to say, the little-known history of Long Island, which is actually robust and rich and tells the story not just of Long Island, but of America itself. And joining me now, historian Noel Gish. Welcome, sir.
3: Thank you.
2: I mean, we go back pre-Revolutionary War, don't we?
3: Yes, we go back a bit. There's no doubt about it. We have, it's amazing. I think Long Island lacks a level of self-esteem. When we think about it, we tend to think of the Mayflower as the beginning, and yet Long Island was probably explored as far back by Giovanni di Verrazzano in 1524, and then by a fellow by the name of Henry Hudson.
2: Never heard of him.
3: He became a river later on in life. But he was here in 1614, and then, believe it or not, we had a fellow by the name of Adrian Block sailing for the Dutch. And he's the first one to map Long Island, amazingly. We seem to start most of American history with the English, but Long Island was in the heyday of exploration, again, with Verrazzano and Hudson and Block.
2: Well, I owe it to the Dutch, or may I blame the Dutch for their map-making, because I live out on Fire Island, and everybody wants to know, how did Fire Island get its name?
3: Fire Island, well, there's two stories about that.
2: I've got one of them.
3: Oh, you've got, well, you do yours first,
2: okay,
3: and then I'll do mine.
2: That when the Dutch mapped it out, there were a number of islands off the coast of Fire Island between Fire Island and the mainland and Great South Bay. And there were like four other islands out there, Fire Island being the fifth. And they wrote down there Five Island because of the way they wrote the V, and it became an R. And next thing you know, we're Fire Island.
3: That's exactly right. That's one of the stories. It was V-I-E-R, I think, via, which meant four or five in Dutch or German. And the when the English mapmakers took over, all of a sudden the V's became F's, and the Via Island became Fire Island.
2: And all those myths since then, that it was started by pirates setting fires to misdirect sailors, or the Indians were setting... No, the Dutch blew it.
3: The Dutch blew it. It was an era of spelling, obviously, we might say, but Fire Island still exists today.
2: It does indeed. But when you talk about the original pioneers and the adventurers, I mean, that was way before, you know, a lot of people give Long Island credit.
3: Oh, most definitely. Long Island, indeed, is going to be, again, settled by the Dutch initially on the sort of the western end of Long Island. And then out on the eastern end, we're going to end up with people like Lyon Gardner, who comes out there in 1639 and settles Gardner's Island, and then settlements in East Hampton and Southampton.
2: And, of course, for those people who understand the Long Island Railroad, with Dapper Dan, I go back to Dapper Dan, the dashing Dapper Dan commuter guy. The Long Island Railroad has had its issues over the years, but what people don't realize, it's what, the third longest?
3: It's the third oldest railroad in the United States. It carries the most passengers of any railroad on a daily basis. So that's amazing when you think
2: of
3: it.
2: To this day,
3: most, and it's a commuter railroad. We're not going to Albany or anything on the Long Island Railroad. But it carries the most passengers. And the third oldest railroad operating under its original name in the United States.
2: Wow. And then the largest battle of the Revolutionary War.
3: Yes, the largest battle of the American Revolution will take place in August of 1776. And that will be between George Washington and the British forces that wanted to control Long Island. Remember, the British had been kicked out of Massachusetts, and we are talking about they need another harbor. They're going to leave from Canada reinforced and sail down to New York, which they wanted. They wanted to take New York because by taking New York and the Hudson River, they would cut the colonies in two between the northern colonies and the southern colonies. They thought that was a good strategy to take. So we are going to be involved in the first battle for independence. Now, you have to understand that people, when you talk about the American Revolution and talk to young people, they'll talk about Lexington and Concord. They'll talk about Bunker Hill. But remember, that's 1775. It's April of 1775 and June of 1775. But that was for... We were upset with the British. We wanted to establish a relationship in which we were not going to be taxed and which we'd have some home rule. On July 4th, when we agreed to break with Great Britain, the first battle for independence will in fact be the Battle of Long Island in August of 1776.
2: And we're talking, what, 32,000 British soldiers against 10,000 Americans. That's a lot.
3: That is absolutely very, very... disproportionate to what you would think for a major battle, but it did take place, and we don't hear about it because we lost, and that's the sad part.
2: Well, in American history,
3: yeah, I know we lose that battle, but that's similar to
2: and Washington had to escape,
3: and that's the big success story. The British may have won the battle. But Washington indeed escapes with the majority of his army and lives to fight another day. And that is going to lead ultimately to another York victory, which will be down in, obviously, Virginia.
2: Wow. And then, of course, we talk about the Gold Coast.
3: Gold Coast.
2: Where the money went.
3: Where the money went.
2: And the Vanderbilts.
3: And the Vanderbilts.
2: I mean, we talked about the Vanderbilt Museum earlier in the show, but what's amazing is how much money we're really talking about.
3: Well, I think everybody except Rockefeller that I can think about in the time period of the Gilded Age, this is obviously the Great Gatsby period, F. Scott Fitzgerald, when you were looking at people who wanted to be near New York, but not in New York. They wanted to be next to stock market. They wanted to be there to be able to engage in the industrial age. And so you end up with people like DuPont and Vanderbilt and Guggenheim, and a number of Marshall Field, who was engaged in retail all the way out in Huntington at Cumsat Park out on the East End, and he had a huge estate. All these people came in. When you think about Long Island today, if you've got a quarter of an acre or half an acre, you have a mansion in and of itself. These characters are coming in. Marshall Field out in Huntington Bay, had 1,200 acres. 1,200 acres.
2: Wow.
3: That's amazing when you think about it.
2: I mean, by today's standards, he was Elon Musk.
3: Yes, he controlled a lot out there, no doubt about it. And again, when you look at the characters, all of these people who are building large estates and putting in huge gardens, use some of the key people. A lot of them used Olmsted, who's the fella that is going to be Central Park, they're going to use him. So they're spending some bucks on making their estates sort of very European in nature, very English country in nature.
2: And a lot of that stuff is still here.
3: Yes, it is, most definitely.
2: Amazing.
3: Vanderbilt Mansion in Centerport is there. William K. These are classic routines. In fact, it's the home of, I think, the largest planetarium outside of New York City.
2: Noel Gish, our historian friend here in Long Island, thank you so much for joining us. When we come back, more history, because we're going flying. The Cradle of Aviation Museum, right after this. Thank you so much, sir.
4: Thank you.
2: And we'll be back with more right after this.
0: Your flight might be late, but we're right on time. Peter Greenberg Worldwide will be right back.
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2: Peter Greenberg back with you as Peter Greenberg Worldwide returns from Islip Airport, ISP, right here on Long Island. Of course, you can always reach me by emailing me. That's peter@petergreenberg.com. Be sure to include your name, phone number. Don't forget your phone number. Question or problem, we will solve it right here on the air. How appropriately, we're coming from an airport to introduce my next guest, who happens to be, he's got a cool job, because he's the president of the Cradle of Aviation Museum in Garden City, Long Island. What a cool place that is. Andrew Parton, nice to see you again, sir.
18: Nice to see you.
2: And, of course, no relation to Dolly Parton. We'll just get that out of the way.
18: No, unfortunately not.
2: Okay. But what you have been doing for the last 20 years is running one of the great museums of aviation a place that I go to all the time because not only is it a great museum, it also houses the Pan Am Museum Foundation and all of their wonderful work that they do there as well. Talk about history. How many planes do you have there?
18: We have over 75 planes and spacecraft.
2: That's a big campus.
18: It is. It's in three of the original hangars of Mitchell Field, which is the Army Air Base that dates back to World War I.
2: Was that Grumman?
18: Grumman was a little further east in Bethpage, but we're the cradle of aviation for a good reason. Not the birthplace, but it's where aviation grew up.
2: And Mitchell Field, named for?
18: Named for John Mitchell.
2: Not Billy Mitchell.
18: Not Billy. He was the youngest mayor of the city of New York and died tragically in a training exercise in World War I.
2: Of course, Billy Mitchell, we all know about the raid on Tokyo.
18: Right.
2: 1942 off the Hornet.
18: Right.
2: That's history right there. But in terms of the history of aviation in Long Island, you've had it all.
18: It's, if you look at this year as the 250th anniversary of this country, for almost half of that, Long Island has played a pivotal role in aviation history.
2: In what way? I know, of course, in terms of manufacturing, but also in terms of development.
18: It started back in 1909. Glenn Curtis was the first person to fly a plane on Long Island. And what you had was a migration of daredevils and pilots who came to Long Island, followed by mechanics and designers, and then industry followed that. So dating back to World War I, industry started to crop up all over Long Island.
2: And both Charles Lindbergh and Amelia Earhart flew in Long Island.
18: Everybody who was anybody in aviation flew out of either Roosevelt Field or Mitchell Field.
2: And for Lindbergh, of course, he crossed the Atlantic in 1927.
18: Right.
2: So we're coming up on the 100th anniversary of that. And what an amazing feat that was. If anybody's gone to the Smithsonian Aerospace Museum in Washington, D.C., you'll see the Spirit of St. Louis there. And look at that plane. He had no windshield.
18: Right.
2: He was literally flying blind.
18: I think he wanted to add a few extra fuel tanks, just to be sure.
2: Because nobody had ever done it before.
18: Right. We have the sister ship, because they built three at the same time. And the plane that we have hanging in the museum was actually used in the movie starring Jimmy Stewart.
2: And, of course, in the real story, Lindbergh was in the air for 33 hours. So I got to ask you the question that every 9-year-old asks you, how did he go to the bathroom?
18: Well, the legend is that he had a very large flask of coffee. And so he had a container to use, but nobody's ever found the flask. I'm sure he ditched it on his way before he landed in Paris.
2: Did he ever sleep on that flight?
18: I don't think he did. And it's probably the adrenaline of just trying to be the first flying over the ocean in the dark. I have a feeling it would keep you awake.
2: Yeah. And Amelia Earhart flew here, too.
18: Yeah. Amelia Earhart, Eleanor Smith, and a whole variety of others. Jimmy Doolittle did the first blind flight out of Mitchell Field, and that was in the late 20s.
2: Wow. So it all started here.
18: Yeah. And our museum is really focused on everything connected to the region. So we don't have a B-52 bomber because it wasn't built here and there was no milestone created. So everything has a reason for being at the cradle.
2: And, of course, you also have the space program.
18: Yes, because after World War II, development of jet aircraft and innovations continued to be made by the Long Island manufacturing companies like Grumman. We didn't go to the moon without Grumman building all the lunar modules that took us to the moon.
2: And those were all built and designed here?
18: Yeah, out in Bethpage. We actually have two lunar modules, the first one built and one of the few that would have gone to the moon on Apollo 18.
2: When you come to the museum, and I'm speaking now, let's say I'm the outside guy, what's the one exhibit that you have there or the one artifact that's going to blow me away?
18: I think it's the lunar module. To me, it's the crown jewel of the museum. There are two other lunar modules on the planet, one at the Smithsonian, one at the Kennedy Space Center. But ours is the only one that was scheduled to go to the moon. And the program was cut in 1972 after Apollo 17.
2: So they had a spare one.
18: We had a spare one. It was sitting in a warehouse at Grumman, was donated to the museum, and men and women who worked on the lunar module project at Grumman helped put it together. And it's on display at the museum in the environment it would be on the moon today.
2: So, in a world with all sorts of flight simulators and computer games, you actually have how many cockpits I can visit?
18: You have at least half a dozen, and we're building a few more. But you're
2: but I
18: able
2: can actually walk in.
18: Yeah, you can go in and sit in the cockpit. We have occasionally we do open cockpit weekend, and we have some planes that are not normally accessible, available to people climb into. We had a gentleman and his wife in front of a Hellcat, and he was sitting in there, and his wife said the last time he was in a plane like that was 1944.
2: And she that was a carrier plane.
18: Yeah, and she looked at him and she said, I hope to God he can get out.
2: Of all the planes you have there, you know, we've seen some plane collections where they're not only restored, but they're flyable.
18: Right.
2: Are any of your planes flyable?
18: No, unfortunately, all ours were on static display. The last big acquisition we had was the last F-14 Tomcat to fly, which we have parked outside the museum. Fully restored, and our volunteers keep it in pristine condition. But unfortunately, it can't fly anymore.
2: You have a DC-3?
18: No, because there was no connection.
2: Ah, it has to have the connection.
18: Yeah.
2: All right. Even though the DC-3s are still flying.
18: Yep. But wasn't built here, wasn't milestone, wasn't created here.
2: And what's the story you want to tell?
18: I think that it's a fascinating place to come to, whether you're from Long Island or not. And the story of aviation is all about innovation. A lot of the things that came out of the aviation industry and the space program, you know, we're using today. So it's all about that STEM science programs that are connected to flight in general. Kids have a great time. We have a 300-seat giant dome theater where we show a lot of great films. And we have a collection of volunteers who worked in the industry. So you may be talking to somebody who worked on building the lunar module as you walk through the museum.
2: You know, here we are sitting at Islip Airport, which has got great history in and of itself.
18: Yep.
2: I mean, when you think about the development of aviation on Long Island and in America, so much of it even happened here.
18: Yes. Everything kind of migrated east. You know, normally people ask, well, why Long Island? Well, proximity to New York City didn't hurt because that's where a lot of money came out of.
2: If you're going to be in the aviation business, you better find some money.
18: Yes. And Long Island's relatively flat, so the topography worked. But as industry started to grow from the Brooklyn, Queens area, took root in Long Island and in places like Garden City and Bethpage, and then moved further east out here into the Ronkonkoma area. Sperry Gyroscope had a big base of operations here at MacArthur, and originally a military airfield, started to become a commercial airport in the 60s, and today is one of the finest small airports that we have.
2: You know, they only have maybe 20 departures a day, but that's what makes it beautiful.
18: It is. If you go through the major airports, Kennedy and LaGuardia or Newark, and you come here, it's a completely different experience. And
2: this is a breath of fresh air.
18: Oh, yeah. Yeah, it's wonderful from the standpoint of from the time you park your car to the time you get on the plane. You're amazed at what can happen.
2: You get spoiled.
18: Yes, you do.
2: No, you get spoiled. And everybody knows everybody.
18: Yeah.
2: This is like Mayberry RFD with planes.
18: It is. Everybody is very friendly and very cordial and happy to help.
2: So do you have room to expand the museum?
18: We're in the process of building a new hangar next to one of our hangars, and we hope to be able to display. We have four or five aircraft that we've restored that we can't put on display. We just took a new plane, a new project. It's a Curtiss Oriole that we sort of procured from a gentleman out in the state of Washington, and it was built in the 20s. In Garden City by Glenn Curtiss. And so we're hoping to restore that over the next year or two.
2: I love it. Andrew Parton, the president of the Cradle of Aviation Museum and Education Center, also housing the Pan Am Museum Foundation, also well worth visiting in Garden City, Long Island. Thank you for joining us.
18: Oh, thanks for having us.
2: And when we come back, we're taking your calls, hopefully solving a few problems too. Back with more from ISP, otherwise known as Islip Airport, MacArthur Field here on Long Island, right after this.
0: Have a question or a problem? Just email Peter at peter@petergreenberg.com. 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
2: 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And that's how you reach me. And that's how we get your questions and answers. Well, actually, I get your questions and you get my answers. Here's one from Gail who writes, I booked a one-way flight to Catania in Sicily with miles because I wasn't sure how long we wanted to stay or our itinerary. Yes, I think it was probably a mistake. Okay, I'll get to that in a second. She says, I'm looking at flights now back to New York from Palermo one way, and they're more expensive than a round trip. What if I book a round trip ticket but only use the one way? Is there a penalty? Trying to be a smart traveler. Okay, so let's go back. You booked the one way with miles. I'm assuming the mileage redemption level wasn't ridiculous. So keep that ticket. And now book a round trip Palermo, New York, Palermo, right? Give yourself at least, 2 months between the return flights. And no, if you only want to use one way, there's no penalty, number one. But number two, if you're smart, you said you wanted to be a smart traveler, figure out when you want to go back to Palermo and use the return ticket. Why wouldn't you? Right? Even if you don't want to go to Palermo, you can use the return ticket and use Palermo to jump off somewhere else. That's how I do it. Okay? I understand the beauty of one-way tickets if you want to keep your options open. But then again, prices go up. But that's what I would do. Book your round trip, Palermo, New York, Palermo, but that return New York to Palermo ticket, be creative, figure out a time when you've got the time to want to go back to Europe, not just to Palermo, and then work it from there. All right? There you go. And it's not too difficult. All right. Now, here's one from Barbara who writes, here's Barbara's email. She said, when you look up airline flights and then go back in to book, the price is higher. Yeah, we've talked about that on the air a lot. How can I research flights without the price changing all the time? Well, here's the deal, Barbara. Every time you research flights, the prices do change. They change. Airlines update their fares. Are you ready? 200,000 times a day. How about that? Right? No guarantees that the fare won't go up. No guarantees that the fare might also go down. So what you need to do, and I know what everybody's thinking, that you go on to research a flight on a day that you want to go, you get a price, then you go offline, you go back online, and all of a sudden it's higher. Do they make it higher because they know it's you, right? We're dealing with areas like big data and surveillance pricing. I've always argued that in many cases they do. Here's what you do. A lot of times when you go online to make a reservation or even to research, they want your frequent flyer number. The minute you put your frequent flyer number in, they know your exact flight history since day one. They know where you've gone. They've known who you've gone with. They know what you've paid. They know the day of the week you've gone. They can basically, intuitively determine whether it was a business trip that you had to make or a leisure trip that was discretionary, and they might price it accordingly. So if you want to research a flight, go ahead and do that on your computer. And if you want to go back in and buy it, use somebody else's computer or clean out your cookies. I'm not going to guarantee it'll work every time, but at least it's one area of defense you want to use, okay? Because the price is going to change all the time. It's very, very fluid. The other thing you can do, if you want to be really creative, is see if you can go through a website overseas to book that domestic flight, because the inventory that they use and that they have might be priced lower depending on the market that they're in. I mean, you really have to game the system that way. But your basic original question is, yes, Barbara, the flights are always going to be more or less because they change rapidly. So now you know. All right? And here's an email from William and Barbara who write, we're going to be in Paris for a week, then going to Amsterdam for 3 days and 2 nights. We would just prefer to take our backpacks and leave other suitcases behind. Is there somewhere safe we could store our luggage? When we return to Paris, we are staying at a different hotel. It's very simple. You're going to go to Paris first, right? You're going to be at a hotel. Guess what?

0: WJBC and Beer Nuts present the Scott Miller Show hat. This is an embroidered baseball cap. On the front of it, the Beer Nuts logo and the Scott Miller Show logo. And on the back of the hat, my cartoon photo with the big mustache. This is not a contest prize. This hat is not for sale. The only way to get a Scott Miller hat is when I gift them randomly. Now, there is only one rule. You cannot ask for a hat. If you ask for one, you are restricted from receiving a hat. You are banned. You do not get a hat. WJBC, good morning. Who's this?
1: Good morning. This is your mom. I want a hat. I'm a down low.
0: Mom?
1: We won't tell anybody.
0: What is rule number one?
2: Don't ask for a hat.
0: No hat for her.
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10: Peter Greenberg back with you as Peter Greenberg Worldwide continues from ISP, otherwise known as Islip Airport, otherwise known as MacArthur Airport, right here on Long Island. Of course, you know how to reach me. You just email me, peter@petergreenberg.com, with your name, phone number, question, or problem. We will solve it right here on the air. So much of Long Island history is unknown to the world, not necessarily unknown to the people of Long Island, but certainly unknown to the people of the world about the role that it's played going back to the beginning of this country and before that. And joining me now, somebody knows a little bit about that. He's the co-executive director at the Long Island Museum, Joshua Ruff. Welcome, sir.
11: Thank you so much for having me.
10: I know the museum opened, 1939, but the story of Long Island goes back, a few hundred years before that.
11: Absolutely. And we're a place that both tells that story and tells it through art and through historical objects. We have over 60,000 objects in the collection, including incredible fashion walkthrough, fashion history, everything from a 1785 wedding dress to 1987 Jordache jeans. But
10: when was the last time you heard the word Jordache?
11: Probably not in the same sentence.
10: Yeah.
11: But, way beyond sort of the historical and art aspects of Long Island, the museum is also an incredible transportation collection. It's how we are the only Smithsonian affiliate on Long Island, based upon a really wonderful collection of horse-drawn carriages from the 17th century right up to the early 1900s, a world before cars. So were driving like mad on Long Island Expressway, Northern State, all day.
10: You're not driving fast. Wait. You're not driving fast.
11: Yeah.
10: You're just driving.
11: Sometimes, yeah. You know, when you're lucky. But, you know, having a chance to sort of see what transportation was like before Robert Moses built all those parkways that we drive on.
10: Let's
11: really
10: talk a little bit about Robert Moses for my audience. One of the great Robert Caro books was written about this master developer named Robert Moses, who built so much of New York and a lot of Long Island. And he reshaped transportation, if you will.
11: Yeah, absolutely. I think, you know, transportation and recreation, all of the beaches that are the biggest places that we go to in the summer and right past Labor Day are places that have his handprint on them. And so there's a lot of history there with respect to how people came out to Nassau, Suffolk County, what their experiences were like. And they can get people can get a little bit of a sense of that by walking through the museum. We have exhibitions that tell the regional story, tell how this place became a popular destination for people to live.
10: And by the way, you don't just have like one or two horse-drawn carriages.
11: We have about 100 on display. We have close to 200 in the collection. We have imperial coaches from the Bavarian court of the 1850s and 60s, but we also have a lot of regular American vehicles that did everything from butcher shop deliveries to mail deliveries. And a lot of these vehicles are really spectacular to look at in person. They're ornately painted, they're gilded, they're really special. And we also have docent tours, people that actually guide visitors through the experience of what that was all about.
10: And of course, it's not just the horse-drawn carriages. When you look at the history of Long Island, it's the railroad. I mean, my goodness, you know, we just take the Long Island Railroad for granted today, but if you look back into the last century, my goodness, how they built that railroad all the way out to Montauk.
11: There's a lot of firsts. I mean, yeah. You know, we're sitting in an airport. Aviation history is obviously huge on Long Island too, but with respect to the railroad, that drove a lot of people to the center part of Long Island, where most of our development was around the coastline. A lot of obviously the Native American populations that were along the coastline helped to drive where colonial settlers came eventually. But the Long Island Railroad is that really incredible and unique story that's way bigger than our own local regional story. It was a pathbreaker for other railroad services around the country. And I think that's something that people can realize about our history here, is that there were a lot of things that happened on Long Island as a kind of proving ground for the rest of the nation.
10: Long Island was an incubator.
11: Yeah, Levittown is a great example of that.
10: Let's talk about Levittown. That was the first sort of mass real estate development where the funny story about Levittown, every house looked alike. Every house looked alike. And the people who bought those first houses, they sort of held down similar jobs at similar salaries, had similar numbers of kids in the family. And the story used to be told that guys would come home drunk one night, pick the wrong house, get in the house, get in bed with a wife to only find out their kid wasn't named Rob.
11: I heard that story from more than a few people to believe that it's not apocryphal, that it actually did happen that way a fair amount.
10: We're talking to Joshua Ruff, the co-executive director at the Long Island Museum. We'll be back with more right after this.
12: Your flight might be late, but we're right on time. Peter Greenberg Worldwide will be right back.
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10: Peter Greenberg back with you, talking to Joshua Ruff, the co-executive director of the Long Island Museum. We were just joking about the first real estate development, Levittown, and how people led such similar lives and lived in similar houses and had similar experiences that a lot of marriages were on the bubble, if you will, based on the fact that somebody would get home drunk and got into the wrong house and have a completely similar conversation with their wife until they realized, oh, your name's not Gladys? And you heard those stories.
11: Absolutely. You know, I think that, look, this was a place that really was an American dream for generations of people. It was not an American dream for everyone. There were people that were denied access to being able to move into Levittown based on the color of their skin. Over time, that gradually changed. I think also we have an exhibition right now which explores Long Island in the 1970s, and it's sort of the next generation of Levittown. So in our exhibition, we have a ranch house living room, fully decorated circa 1974, 75, everything from the lava lamp to the right kind of rugs and the Ethan Allen furniture.
10: Black light posters, let's go.
11: It's all there. It's all there. There's over 100 objects just within that one setting. But it really explores how, I think, as Long Island changed after World War II, you went from the sort of affordable Levittown homes to things that were more expensive, to houses that were built for larger families on larger lots. And really this sort of affordability factor, which we're all struggling with today, was something that was really emerging for people in the 1970s and
10: 80s. Can I tell you what I remember about Levittown? I went to see a friend at their house, my very first time in Levittown, and all the furniture was covered in plastic.
11: Yeah.
10: Right, that clear plastic. Don't touch the furniture.
11: Sure.
10: It's only for the guests.
11: Yeah. You know, my mother-in-law had a living room that you could

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that kind of gave me chills reading that stuff, and I'm amazed that I never heard of those before. Well, we still are leading up to what became the most famous by far airplane crash or missing airplane, presumably crashed, in the history of Alaska, carrying a man who was in direct line of succession to become president in the case of an emergency, the highest ranking politician we know of that's ever died in an Alaska crash, presuming it's a crash. But he vanished along with a congressional candidate and other people on the plane, and it has never been solved to this day. Much more to come here with our guest, Dave Politis. Missing 411 Alaska is the book, the new book, and it's filled with really fascinating stuff. We'll be right back.

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6: From ABC News, I'm Wayne Cabot. President Trump says five people under arrest in the UK in a possible plot against an airbase that the U.S. uses to attack Iran intended to cause a lot of damage. ABC's Lama Hassan in London.
7: Images obtained by British news outlets appear to show shirtless suspects handcuffed sitting in the road. Bomb disposal robots examining the vans. Police enforcing a 400-yard cordon and evacuating 85 households as a precaution.
6: The Kilauea volcano is rumbling and could erupt into hurricane-force winds now battering Hawaii. County Mayor Kimo Alameda worries about toxic ash.
8: It could shoot as high as 1,000 feet, right? So, and then if there's wind, then that wind pushes that tephra all over to the surrounding communities.
6: Pope Leo leading evening prayers in Lourdes, the Catholic shrine in France.
9: Nous sommes rassemblés ce soir pour répondre.
6: After meeting with survivors of clergy sex abuse, really listening to them, they say afterwards, among them a man who lost his faith 60 years ago and hadn't been to Mass until Sunday. Leo telling them that more needs to be done to address the shameful scandal. On his third day in France, Leo again waded into the end-of-life debate. France now allows adults with incurable illnesses to receive lethal medication. The Pope called medically assisted death false compassion. A former pastor accused of murdering his wife is back in court in the morning in Ohio. Caleb Flynn's mistress took the stand Friday and read thousands of texts he sent her. His lawyer admits he was not faithful, but that doesn't make him a killer, he says. Flynn, a one-time American Idol contestant. Taylor Swift becomes the most awarded artist in VMA history, dedicating her prize to Dolly Parton. The Seattle Mariners began their season with World Series hopes, making it to Game 7 in the ALCS last year. Now they fired their manager. This is ABC News.
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6: A 7-year-old Marvel movie tops the box office this weekend as superhero fans look forward to the next installment in the franchise.
12: Tony, this is a second chance.
13: Avengers Endgame Encore topped the weekend box office, drawing in $26 million. It's a re-release of the 2019 film with 8 minutes of added footage, and it all comes with just a few months to go before Avengers Doomsday, set for a December release.
14: There's an emergency here.
13: Second place went to Resident Evil, which made $23 million.
15: This region here is the heart of the beast.
13: And rounding out the top three was the Brad Pitt film Heart of the Beast with $20 million. Mike Dubosky, ABC News.
6: CNN was allowed back in the White House media pool on Sunday, but on ABC's This Week, Attorney General Todd Blanche said that they were not denied access. He said access is a privilege, not a right. He cites national security.
16: The unfortunate and sad thing here is that after years and years and years of one-sided media coverage of the president from certain outlets, the president finally said it's not fair to the American people that this is happening and did something about it. There's still obviously litigation going on.
6: China's gift to the United States has arrived now in Atlanta via FedEx, two giant pandas bound for American zoos. 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
11: From ABC News, I'm Sherry Preston. Under arrest right now in Great Britain, several men who may have been trying to bomb an airbase outside London used by America to fly missions against Iran. The suspects stopped after tips about suspicious vans in the area. Here's ABC's Karen Waugh.
12: Officers soon arrested five men on suspicion of terrorism and explosive offenses. Bomb disposal robots spent hours examining the three vans. 85 nearby homes were evacuated. Police overnight not yet saying whether they found explosives. Images obtained by British news outlets appear to show shirtless suspects handcuffed, sitting in the road.
11: This as tensions in the Middle East are pushing oil prices up once again. This morning, heading back toward $107 a barrel. President Trump says he thinks diesel prices are high not because of the Middle East, but because of Ukrainian attacks on Russia.
13: I spoke to President Zelensky. I said, you got to take it easy on the refineries.
14: What
13: as much.
14: Did he say?
13: He said, well, probably do that.
11: The president also saying he is mulling a ban on U.S. exports of diesel, but experts say that likely wouldn't do much to bring down prices. Large parts of the East Coast still soaked by the nor'easter that also smacked areas with hurricane force winds. Mudslides are still a threat in Hawaii with Hurricane Nolo offshore. And a different Pacific hurricane, Polo, is about to hit Mexico. ABC meteorologist Jeff Smith says that could mean a lot of rain in the U.S. Southwest.
15: This is a level 3 out of 4 risk. Arizona, parts of Utah, southwestern Colorado, and New Mexico. 2-inch per hour rainfall rates possible by later on today. And this can continue through the middle part of the week as well. So that is a major flash flood risk in that area. Could be totals topping a half a foot.
11: A New Mexico teacher critically hurt after being shot. They have learned that the juvenile suspect, a 13-year-old at Highland Middle School, is currently in custody being held on numerous charges. You're listening to ABC News.
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11: Cuts are coming to the fuel economy standards for cars and trucks. Former President Biden administration put higher standards in place, pushing for a fleet-wide average of over 50 miles a gallon by 2031. Well, now President Trump says he has approved new lower standards, which he says will make cars more affordable. Critics say it will likely lead to more pollution. The FAA is investigating a software issue on Boeing 737 MAX jets. Pilots say the autoflight system sometimes unexpectedly disengages. An upstate New York prosecutor is now reopening an investigation into allegations of sexual assault at a Cornell University frat 2 years ago. ABC's Olivia Rubin says the victim accuses the school of not taking her claims seriously.
14: A new lawsuit from a former student identified only as Jane Doe, accusing the Ivy League University of failing to protect her from a brutal October 2024 assault. Claiming multiple fraternity members drugged, sexually assaulted, and raped her at the Chi Phi fraternity house. No criminal charges were filed. The DA telling me it's because Jane Doe's 2024 statement was dramatically different and, quote, did not allege that she was drugged, nor did it allege that she did not consent to the events.
11: Two of the seven men accused are now publicly denying the allegations. SpaceX is set to test its most powerful rocket early this morning, looking to launch its Starship capsule into orbit around the Earth for the first time. Sherry Preston, ABC News.
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6: ABC News. I'm Sherry Preston. A wicked autumn nor'easter causing power outages, flooding, beach erosion, and downed trees all along the Northeast coast. ABC meteorologist Leslie Lopez says the storm has also been deadly.
7: In New York, 56-year-old New York City worker Leighton Brown killed after debris from a tree fell onto a parking lot.
8: Broke my heart. He's just a good guy.
7: And a state of emergency in New Jersey for eight counties. Coastal regions inundated with rain and flooding.
6: Major shoreline loss further south as well. Massive waves slamming beachfront communities in the Carolinas. Five men being held on terror charges after they were arrested near a British airbase playing host to U.S. forces in the war against Iran. The five are being held on suspicion of terrorism and offenses involving explosives.
9: The arrests come at a tense moment in the war. Iran this weekend claimed it captured a second U.S. underwater drone in the Strait of Hormuz. And the Iranian foreign minister said his country is ready for the war to resume, even if it comes to a doomsday war. President Trump says he expects more talks this week.
6: ABC's Karen Waugh. A New York prosecutor is reopening an investigation into allegations of rape at Cornell University in a frat house 2 years ago.
10: It comes after a former student identified as Jane Doe sued Cornell, the Chi Phi fraternity, and seven of its members, claiming they pressured her to take drugs and sexually assaulted her in 2024. Her lawsuit includes an alleged screenshot of a fraternity group chat from that night, in which a member allegedly told others she was available for sex. The DA says he never saw that chat until this lawsuit was filed.
6: ABC's Sophie Flay, a 13-year-old in Hobbs, New Mexico, accused of shooting his teacher multiple times. The teacher still hospitalized. Two giant pandas waking up in their new home at the Atlanta Zoo, Ping Ping and Fu Shuang, gifts from China following Xi Jinping's state visit. This is ABC News.
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6: Days before her Tennessee execution, Christia Pike is asking for her life to be spared.
10: Pike was 18 when she and her then boyfriend tortured and murdered their fellow classmate Colleen Slemmer in 1995. The three were in a job training program together. Pike confessed to the crime shortly after, saying she thought Slemmer was trying to steal her boyfriend. Pike's attorneys are calling on Governor Bill Lee to commute her sentence to life without parole, citing the trauma she endured as a child, as well as her history of mental illness.
6: ABC's Hannah Patel. A White House dinner to discuss AI. ABC's Allison Cusick with a few of the details.
13: President Trump last night met privately with Anthropic CEO Dario Amodei, saying this before their dinner.
14: I'm for let's go and let's win. You know, we're about a year, maybe a year and a half up on China.
13: But Amodei has pushed for an industry-wide AI development slowdown, Axios reports OpenAI and Anthropic are now investigating tens of thousands of incidents in recent months where rogue AI agents bypassed security guardrails, including targeting U.S. government websites.
6: Now on to the hurricanes. Hurricane Nolo battering Hawaii with wind, waves, and more than a foot of rain. There was also some concern that Mount Kilauea volcano could erupt, spreading volcanic hail across the island in the wind. Meantime, Hurricane Polo bearing down on Mexico's Baja California and headed for the southwest. Parts of Arizona, Utah, Colorado, and New Mexico could get drenched. Sherry Preston, ABC News.
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17: Let's check Ag News on the RFD Radio Network. I'm Dolores Yonke. Last week's summit between President Donald Trump and Chinese Premier Xi Jinping that took place in Washington was considered very cordial, but also yielded very few concrete policy breakthroughs or agreements. The two sides agreed to a short extension of their existing trade pact, moving it 2 months from November to January. The president announced plans to attend the summit in China in November. Premier Xi is expected to attend the G20 summit in December. That will take place in Florida. A lot of anticipation related to soybean trade and hopefully more corn to China. And ethanol byproducts are also a key component. Jeff Cooper, President and CEO of the Renewable Fuels Association, middle of last week.
18: The ethanol industry did enjoy access to the Chinese market years ago. China was once our second or third leading market for U.S. ethanol exports, and it was our largest market by far for distillers grains exports. That all changed when the phase one agreement came into place, and we were told that it was going to, you know, build upon the gains we'd seen 10 years ago. It has not. And in fact, we're effectively shut out of that marketplace today. We're not exporting a drop of ethanol to China, and our distillers grains exports are way down to that market as well. So our message to the Trump administration ahead of this meeting was, you know, please keep ethanol in the conversation. Certainly the Chinese are experiencing the same thing we in this country are experiencing when it comes to gas prices and tight supplies. Opening their door to imports of U.S. ethanol would help expand their fuel supplies. It would help lower costs. And by the way, it would also help clean up some very serious air quality problems they have in some of their major urban areas there.
17: Jeff Cooper, President and CEO of the Renewable Fuels Association last week. Meanwhile, fuel prices were up last week, and the national average regular fuel price at $4.48 is the highest it's ever been for this time of year. AAA says normally price in early fall lags a bit, but certainly not this time. Average for the month is $4.30. The previous September record was set 3 years ago at $3.83. Meanwhile, the diesel price at $6.47 has gone up about 85 cents in a month, and it's $2.78 more than where we were a year ago. Now, according to DTN, last week, fertilizer prices had also been slightly higher. For the second week in a row, though, none of the eight fertilizer has had a significant move in either direction. DAP with an average price of $9.25, MAP at $9.67. Potash at $495 a ton, anhydrous at $945, 10340 at $718, and UAN 32 at $458. On a price per pound of nitrogen basis, the average urea price was 72 cents, anhydrous 58 cents, UAN 28 at 76, UAN 32 at 72 cents, according to DTN. Comparing some of those numbers to last year, UAN is 1% more, DAP and potash are 2% more, MAP at 5%, urea at 6%, 10340 at 8%, and anhydrous 22% more expensive compared to last year. 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
16: How did I lose weight? 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So chatting with Miles, I'm up at like 235. True story. I never minded being 235, but you know what minded? My knees that were falling apart and my back. I'm like, I don't know what, before I started really lifting, probably about 190. So 235 was a lot. I said, I got to lose some LBs, Miles. He said, Dan, we're going to sick our team of docs and researchers on it, and we're going to get you a really good product because I don't want to take a lot of these needles and stuff. You know what he did? 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I got lean using lean, L-E-A-N. The product works. Me and Paula both use it. I'm now down about 200, 202. Losing weight's a pain. I've been there. You look in the mirror. You're getting a little gooey as you get older. No good. 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It works like most of these GLP ones. 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
20: More often than not these days, an insecticide of some sort will be included with the products farmers apply to their fields. And work from the University of Illinois shows this It's Included application doesn't really have any ROI. U of I's Todd Gleason has more and recently talked to an Extension Field Crops entomologist.
21: ROI stands for return on investment, and you'd be mistaken if you think arbitrarily applying an insecticide to a field of soybeans pays for itself. It does not, says University of Illinois Extension Field Crops entomologist Nick Sider.
22: Yeah, so for the last 3 years, we've been doing work looking at insecticide return on investment. So insecticides applied to the seed, applied at different growth stages, R3 and R5, and how often that provides a return in terms of soybean yield, and also what that does to the insect populations that we see out there. And the general overview that we've seen so far, so we don't very often exceed what we would call an economic threshold of an insect pest.
20: This has been Central Illinois Today. I'm Kent Kansen. I'm from CentralIllinoisFarmNetwork.com. I'm Kent Kansen with your Soybean Minute. Illinois Soybean Association Soy Innovation Center is excited to release its new grease-formulated white high oleic soybean oil. The goal was to create a lubricant that doesn't just match the performance of petroleum-based products, but exceeds them, all while supporting farmers. Pick up a box of IL Soy tube grease at any ISA office during working hours while supplies last. And last week, the American Soybean Association sent a letter to President Trump ahead of his meeting with Chinese President Xi, urging the administration to ensure China fulfills its soybean purchase commitments, addresses tariffs, and prioritizes a stable long-term trading relationship. You can read the letter at the website soygrowers.com and stay in touch with the soybean industry anytime at ilsoy.org. While you're at the latest ag news and more this harvest season can be found at CentralIllinoisFarmNetwork.com. And by following the Central Illinois Farm Network on Facebook. This has been your Soybean Minutes. I'm Kent Kansen.

0: From the Country Financial Studio, I'm Rita Frazier. This is the RFD Livestock Report. More comments from Tony Dunker at Advanced Trading over in Quincy. Tony was on with Dilash Shankey last week on RFD Profit Watch. They talked about so many interesting topics for the livestock markets. One, commodity funds pouring into corn and soybeans. What if they poured into cattle and hog markets?
1: The fund money has been short hogs, and it's a record short position in hogs. At some point, they're going to feel like pork becomes a value again, and it'll be an asset they'll turn away from and potentially buy at some point rather than selling it. Beef, you know, the funds were very long in the cattle market for the past 3 or 4 years. They've chunked that back, but that allows the opportunity for that money to move into that asset yet once again. So watching that outside money look for value at a time of inflation, it will flow into commodities. And we've certainly seen it flow into the corn market, the bean market. It's already been in cattle, and they've backed off those long positions that they have had, but they certainly hit the accelerator to the downside in the pork market or in the hog market, and hopefully we'll see them make the determination that that's done as much as it can, and we see them start buying out of those short positions.
2: So June, July, and August around in the low 90s, is that a level where people are like, oh yeah, I should be protecting a spot like that?
1: We had some opportunities early on, and I think people took advantage of that just getting started out there when we were 96, 97. You know, I'm looking at my stuff that I've had done since February, and that was closer to a buck. I'm not sure anyone's going to get too excited about in the 90s when we have corn prices with a 5 in front of them.
2: But soybean meal was at 300 not that long ago. Now it's at 360.
1: Even we're that, hitting contract highs on meal.
2: Yeah, up 30% in a few months. That changes. Yeah. That variable cost changes quite a bit.
1: You know, you put corn meal together, and then you cheapen up the price of hogs. That's not a good combination. Hopefully, they were doing things to protect stuff when we had opportunities to do so, but we're going to have to push that on further out down the road, you know. Interestingly enough, remember we talked about for the last couple of years, you know, 3 years ago, 4 years ago, how we were going to have this glut of soybean meal because we just wanted the bean oil. Well, we have found avenues to export that soybean meal, and we are using more meal in the diet in the United States as well, in the livestock diet. And so we have no glut right now of meal. And we also have a slow start to the bean harvest in Iowa. And so there are some places that just have removed their bid as far as being able to sell meal because they're out. And they've gone into shutdown for a couple of weeks right in front of harvest. It's creating some real issues in the cash meal market as well. Just some interesting side notes. You know, we go from thinking we're going to have a glut of meal to now we've got to ration it just a little bit, and that's what the price is doing, is rationing meal use.
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6: RFD Ag Market Summary for this Monday morning. I'm Jim Taylor. Corn steady, bean steady, and wheat finishing Friday lower. December corn closing 528 and a quarter up 3/4. March corn up half a penny, 542. May corn 548 and 3/4 up half a penny. November beans closing 1319 up 1.5. January beans up half a penny, 1332 and a half. March beans 1339 and a half down 1/4. December Chicago wheat closing 703 and a quarter, down 3 3/4. March wheat down 3 1/4, 718 and a quarter. May wheat 725, down 3 1/4. October bean meal 373.90, down 220. October bean oil on Friday 67.26, up 33 cents. Current electronic overnight trading, December corn down 6. March corn down 6 1/4. May corn 542, down 6 3/4. November beans in the overnight down 22. January beans down 22.5. March beans down 21.5. 13.18. December wheat in the overnight down 7.25. March wheat down 6 3/4. May wheat 7.18 1/4. Down 6 3/4. Outside markets this morning, December Brent crude oil is up $3.49, $100.93. The December gold contract 41.74.10, down 147.10. Livestock trade from Friday, October feeders 334.92, up 317. November feeders up 390, 331.97. October live cattle 218.87, down 20 cents. December live cattle on Friday 222.15, up $1.05. October lean hog 78.22, down 97 cents. December lean hog 69.02, down 45 cents. Illinois direct barrels and gilts trading steady on Friday, 53-63. 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
8: 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I'm Kent Casson of the Central Illinois Farm Network. California has cleared the final regulatory hurdle for retailers to offer E15 gas, potentially opening a new major market for ethanol. Governor Gavin Newsom signed Senate Bill No. 795, the E15 Cleanup Act, into law following unanimous passage by California legislature on August 31st. The Renewable Fuels Association says the law allows retailers to use existing vapor recovery equipment to dispense E15 if manufacturers provide state agencies with a statement confirming compatibility. RFA President and CEO Jeff Cooper says the action removes red tape that had prevented the E15 sales. California drivers are about to experience those same advantages for themselves, Cooper says, pointing to lower costs, reduced emissions, and improved engine performance. Recent studies cited by RFA say E15 could save California drivers at least $2.7 billion annually, or about $200 a household. This has been the Rural Report. I'm Kent Cassett.
0: This is Inside Agriculture on the RFD Radio Network. I'm Rita Frazier. More today with Todd Steinacker of Acre evaluating the early soybeans and more on the corn crop coming out of the field.
9: So far, corn crop's been amazing. The moisture's come down pretty nice. Stalks, they're not horrible, but they're not great. In our part of the world, we've had a lot of rains. Maybe guys aren't wanting to push it quite hard because of drying cost. I totally get it. Don't get me wrong. But every time a big rain comes in and there's still a field of corn standing out there, we're one event away from having down corn. We've got a good crop sitting out there, you know, good cash price. Yes, might cost a little bit to dry it, but don't let Mother Nature take it down and destroy it. Go get it.
10: Let's go over to the soybeans. Do you guys have a big chunk of your beans harvested, or are you waiting?
9: Most years, soybeans seems like they can come out more aggressively percentage-wise than corn. This year seems like beans are a little slower coming out versus corn. Seems like corn got to a point where it's able to harvest, get it out of the field a little quicker. So it's almost kind of flip-flop. Don't get me wrong, there are a lot of beans that have come out. Bean yields have been pretty nice again. I'll be honest, I don't quite see the response of fungicide and insecticides like I did, say, 15, 20 years ago. So it just kind of depends, hit or miss, where we do see, you know, response from that management practice. But what I will say time and time again, early planted beans, once again, will pay off just because we're able to get them in a lot sooner. They're able to go through the reproductive stages a little sooner, a little bit more physiological growth to it. The other one is we're able to start pushing these RMs a lot higher than what we used to. My neck of the woods, 15, 20 years ago, 3.8, 3.9 was king of the field. Now we're pushing 2.8s, 3.3s and hitting phenomenal yields. We're able to get a lot of that pollination and grain fill happening before a lot of that major stress in July. So again, get comfortable doing things a little differently.
0: Todd Steinacker, Acre. That's a look inside agriculture.
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14: Today, Central Illinois native Fulton Sheen achieved a major step towards sainthood. WMBD's Cameron Main spent the day watching history unfold in St. Louis and gives us the details of the event.
22: It is no longer the venerable Archbishop Fulton Sheen. It is the blessed Archbishop Fulton Sheen. After decades of work, the late TV show star born in El Paso, Illinois, was beatified in front of 50,000 people at the Dome of America's Center. And a Washington family played a major role.
23: I just feel like it's going to be a foretaste of heaven, where we are all going to be worshiping God together and celebrating the church as a whole.
22: They were the beneficiary of a miracle, as Fulton Sheen as the intermediary, when their third son was unresponsive for 61 minutes after birth.
23: The hardest hour of our life so far for us to just naturally fall back on calling for the help of the man that I had already been asking for his help for that, for my child. And we did it because he's like a local boy, you know, like hometown pride.
22: That son, James Fulton Armstrong, carried the relic to the clergy.
23: James definitely has a devotion to Bishop Sheen.
24: I am overwhelmed with joy. I am so thankful for all the people who stepped up and helped us.
22: There's one more step before Fulton Sheen can become a saint. Another miracle. But since his beatification was approved by Pope Francis in July 2019, any miracle after that point counts.
25: There's a potential healing from stage 4 cancer that resolved itself like instantaneously. That one sounds pretty good. That's a good deal.
22: Reporting in St. Louis, Cameron Main, WMBD News.
14: And at Illinois State University in Normal, President Anduve Tarhule gave his annual State of the University address yesterday. He highlighted a major issue the school could face over the next two decades. Austin Feeman reports on how tackling that problem begins now.
26: ISU President Anduve Tarhule mapped out three major challenges in his State of the University speech: demographics, economics, and technology.
27: As we look to the year ahead, I will focus my leadership on five priorities. 1, student success. 2, academic excellence and relevance. 3, visibility, reputation, and national prestige. 4, a culture of innovation and agility that allows us to thrive. And 5, AI readiness.
26: These priorities will shape the future of the university as challenges are ahead with enrollment. Tarhule stated that they expect a decline in enrollment by 2040.
27: The number of traditional college-age students is declining, particularly in our state, where 96% of our undergraduate students come from.
26: Since 86% of their revenue comes from tuition, the enrollment decline will have significant financial effects. While they may be facing challenges financially, currently the university is growing, expanding into Bloomington with the College of Engineering. Bloomington Mayor Dan Brady says their expansion shows the flexibility higher education needs to have.
28: We're thrilled to have the footprint in campus east of Illinois State University, now the School of Engineering, in Bloomington as well. And I think that just shows the adaptiveness and the flexibility that higher education is going to have, obviously not only here at Illinois State, but across the state of Illinois.
26: In Normal, Austin Feeman, WMBD News.
14: And staying in higher education news, Bradley University is seeing a big jump in its incoming freshman class this fall. University officials say first-year enrollment is up more than 36% compared to last year. Bradley welcomed 1,160 new students for the fall 2026 semester. Now, that includes 876 first-year students, 180 transfer students, and 104 graduate students. With more campus visits, Bradley University leaders worked this year to promote new programs and other opportunities for students. From your WMBD TV newsroom, I'm Brianna Rittman.
0: Good Monday to you from the Country Financial Studio. It's time once again for RFD Illinois. I'm Delois Yonke.
1: I'm Rita Frazier. You made reference to not only the fall season, but fall activities.
0: Mm. Yes, fall activities include homecoming dance. That was this weekend at my daughter's school.
1: And?
0: Well, of course, here's the old guy saying back, here's what we did. See if this is similar to you. Was the homecoming dance immediately after the football game, like in the gym?
1: It was on Saturday. So football game Friday night, and then the dance on Saturday.
0: Okay. Ours was same night, so you basically got done with the football game and put your jeans on and went upstairs, and the dance was going on in the gym. Not exactly elaborate. And my senior year, my dad was one of the cheerleaders. You know, she, you know, switched from cheerleading outfit to jeans. That was it. No formal announcement.
1: Really?
0: Oh, my gosh. And certainly no dress, everybody gather for makeup and all that stuff.
1: Think about how much money that saved, though. Was your mom involved in planning that?
0: I don't know. But it's not exactly a second prom, but it has its similarities, doesn't it?
1: Yeah, in most high schools today, yeah, you're spending as much on homecoming and the whole get-up as you are prom.
0: I think so. Who might have stopped? It just got to ride that way. Stay with us. RFD Illinois. With this week's edition of Farm Week, the early word, I'm Delois Yonke. 10 Illinois Farm Bureau members were in Washington, D.C. last week for the organization's Leaders to Washington trip. September 15 and 16, right as the Senate Ag Committee was discussing on and voting on Farm Bill. Read about their time in Washington and their priorities there in this week's Farm Week. With harvest comes warnings about fires. Last year, at least 51 farm fire incidents were reported in the state, 24 in barns, 10 in fields, 10 involving vehicles, 4 in machine sheds or shops, and 3 with grain facilities. Read more about that and get some tips in Farm Week. No other Ag Weekly in Illinois has as many people on the ground in Illinois covering Illinois agriculture for you with a depth on key issues to help keep you profitable. And don't forget, you can get more frequent updates online at farmweeknow.com. Harvest season, long days and nights sweating to make sure we have the food we need. We appreciate how hard you work, which is why we want you to take a break on us. 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
1: Back on RFD Illinois, I'm Rita Frazier. Record diesel prices and political worries were playing a key role in the White House planning to limit exports of a key fuel for agriculture. RFD Washington correspondent Matt Kay reports.
2: An outcry by farmers and truckers, worry about the midterms, and oil industry pushback. All factors in White House calculations on limiting diesel exports as prices reached record levels. President Trump sided with those in favor of holding back diesel for domestic use. But fuel producers who'd lose overseas markets warned any export ban would squeeze domestic refining and force regular gas and jet fuel prices higher. And the president seemed to get that.
4: That could have a little bit of an effect on regular automobile gasoline, because when you do that, you know, it's a sort of a flow, it's a balance.
2: But with the elections less than 2 months away, farm state Republican senators urged immediate action. Iowa's Chuck Grassley even argued for voluntary price rollbacks if an export ban risked problems.
6: Just charge the American farmer, the American trucker, just lower that price, X number of dollars. Don't forget, a year ago it was $3.70. Today it's over $6.
2: Grassley posted on X, high diesel prices are killing farmers' income. But oil industry calls to the White House and internal administration divisions slowed decision-making. For the RFD Radio Network, Matt Kay, Washington.
1: Thanks, Matt. As harvest comes right along in many parts of the state, we checked in with agronomist Todd Steinacher with Acre. He is in Greene County, and he talks about the corn evaluation.
3: As I'm out weighing ears, the fields that have had good management, had, you know, fertility, had some fungicide help throughout the season, ears are very consistent from a weight standpoint. Rita, I'm seeing some yields that I've never seen before coming out of field averages, considering what we just came through. However, as you go across different soil types, where the soil type drops a little bit, organic matter quite isn't there to give some mineralization, it wasn't able to hold the moisture, you can really tell the yields pull down in those areas, and it's the lack of consistency from ear to ear. So we've got good ear counts, and a lot of times the ears are still pumping out 16, 18 round by 35, 40 some long, but that latter part of grain field just pulled it away, and you put those ears on a gram scale, there's just nothing there. So that late season health, late season management continues to pay off.
1: Interesting. Okay, just remind our listeners the geography that you're pulling from and that your customer base is farming in. We're talking Greene, Macoupin, several counties in that area.
3: That quadrant, southwest Illinois, mm-hmm. Greene County's my home base. You know, I've got clients kind of spread throughout the state that will go and evaluate products. I will say in my home area, things look very nice. If you get outside of our area, you know, maybe where some areas where they did have a heavier disease pressure or wasn't as favorable for a moisture standpoint, we caught a lot of timely rains in our area. There are pockets out there where the corn crop just isn't there. And that's really why we're seeing the cash market do what it's doing. It's driving and letting us know that maybe those bushels aren't there. So I think a lot of growers are very thankful for the performance that they are seeing.
1: When you say you've seen yields and knowing that this is not field averages, but this is highs and lows, what are you seeing, Todd? What numbers have you seen this year that you've never seen?
3: You know, as you go through fields, and it's not prime Illinois ground, you know, yield monitors holding pretty steady at 320, 350. And I'm not boasting that, but those are yields that we're not typically used to seeing. And so then when field averages come out just shy of 300 on ground that maybe has an APH of 260,

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7: Welcome back to RFD Illinois. I'm DeLoss Yonke. Late last week, we had Nick Frederking on the program talking about how some Southern Illinois farmers had hit numbers they'd never hit before, like in the cases of soybeans. Some Southern Illinois spots did better than as you move north because they didn't spend much time standing in water. So how about as we move north a little bit? Brent Clare in Adams County was concerned on Friday when we talked on RFD Profit Watch about how much rain was going to be in his area in the coming days. This week's forecast looks a bit warmer, but if there's rain in the forecast, especially as you move to the northern half, plenty of folks in the north that would much rather see drier conditions for the time being.
8: One of the things that's really kind of a shocker is the fact that the Mississippi River is actually approaching flood stage across most of the area from basically, you know, my kind of viewing area, which is Burlington south to Saberton and Pike County. Now, just flood stage. It's not like it's getting major flood, but just that, you know, that level where they, you know, some of the alarm to go off for lack of a better term, just to say, hey, the river's rising, but at the same time they said up and then down a little bit. But that's just response to what has been happening in northern Illinois and Iowa with a lot of rains in that neck of the woods. So, you know, some of the crop quality right now is getting to the point where, you know, it won't take much for that to come down. I will say, though, this neck of the woods, it just seems like we're just a little greener, a little healthier than most parts. And like I said, it's surprising how green the corn really is. You know, I mean, obviously there's some that's about ready, but then there's a lot that still has that vigor to it that is still helping with standability.
7: Brent Clare in Adams County. Also Friday, we caught up with Aaron Maher. He was in the combine in Peoria County. He's Peoria County Farm Bureau Treasurer, and he's also with River Valley Cooperative, where the expectations there aren't exactly holding up, at least compared to last year's production. Last year was awfully good, but this setback may be a little bit more than previously thought.
9: Being a merchandiser for River Valley, we do a lot of business here in Central Illinois, and we have a lot of contacts up in Northern Illinois, and of course, they're at headquarters in Iowa. Most guys that I've talked to are getting started on corn, and it's 10 to 15% less than last year.
7: 10 to 15.
9: So a little bit disappointing this year.
7: Well, so let's say if you had 230, if you took 10 off, that's 23. I mean, that 10% could be a significant change, right?
9: Yeah, I'd say that's pretty accurate. We're seeing anywhere from 20 to 30 bushel less, it seems like, year over year.
7: Yeah, yeah. If you get to 15, yeah, that would be more like 34, 35. So, you know, does it necessarily change basis very much? Does it change very much the mindset of how things are locally priced?
9: Yeah, we are seeing a little bit of a basis premium heading into harvest here because I think that's general consensus from the processors and then, of course, along the river markets as well. A little more of a premium. And I think that does get better kind of going into December, January timeframe, the more we know and once we wrap up harvest. But, yeah, I think this is definitely a good opportunity to get basis locked in or even wait a little bit and see if it improves.
7: I assume there are different examples all over the place. But, you know, we have

0: $5 futures in May, and hopefully that got some paperwork done. And then in late July, we were around 475. You know, into June, we might have put in the low June 30th, which is just crazy. That was around 436. And then before that, August WASD, we were at 460. So I guess one thing I was talking about earlier this week, it really depends on where the average is to this point, you know, when we move some, assuming we moved what we wanted to earlier in the year.
1: Yeah, if you had some early sales locked in, I mean, that's great. They were good prices at the time. And if you can get anywhere from that 40 to 50% sold on corn at this level, I think you're in really good shape. And I guess on beans, it's hard to pass up $13 beans when just a year ago we were sub $10. So, I mean, beans are definitely good for cash flow as well. But, yeah, I'd be taking advantage of these prices. And if you have on-farm storage, I think that's a good opportunity to maybe even store some and capture this carry while we have it, and then lock some away for kind of that spring, early summer time frame even. Maybe we'll have a chance at $6 corn.
0: Okay, he said maybe there. Aaron Maher, River Valley Cooperative, emphasis on maybe. Last week, December corn gained 0.75 cents, March up a half. Lost a lot of ground on Friday and got it back, showing some strength in here. As so far, we've gone all the way through September with corn futures better than 5.25. November beans last week were up 15.5, January up 12.5. December wheat dropped 11, KC dropped 21.75, and Wednesday, end of the month, end of the quarter, the quarterly grain stocks report should get a lot of attention. There was a cold storage report released Friday. Among the record low items included tom and hen turkeys, lowest level for each since 2001. Also, record low number of ducks, and that number's been kept since 1932. Meanwhile, there was a turkey report. Did you know that the top five turkey states include Minnesota, North Carolina, Arkansas, Indiana, and Missouri? If we're going to feed them in the Midwest, that's yet another market we have to fulfill. This is RFD, Illinois.
2: With the RFD Ag Market Summary for this Monday morning, I'm Jim Taylor. Corn steady, bean steady, and wheat finishing Friday lower. December corn closing 5.28 and a quarter up 3/4. March corn up 0.5, 5.42. May corn 5.48 and 3/4 up 0.5. November beans closing 13.19 up 1.5. January beans up 0.5, 13.32 and a half. March beans 13.39 and a half down 1/4. December Chicago wheat closing 7.03 and a quarter down 3.75. March wheat down 3.25, 7.18 and a quarter. May wheat 7.25 down 3.25. October bean meal 373.90 down 2.20. October bean oil on Friday 67.26 up 33 cents. Current electronic overnight trading, December corn down 6. March corn down 6.25. May corn 5.42 down 6.75. November beans in the overnight down 22. January beans down 22.5. March beans down 21.5, 13.18. December wheat in the overnight down 7.25. March wheat down 6.75. May wheat 7.18 and a quarter, down 6.75. Outside markets this morning, December Brent crude oil is up 3.49, $100.93. The December gold contract 41.74.10, down 147.10. Livestock trade from Friday, October feeders 334.92, up 317. November feeders up 390, 331.97. October live cattle 218.87, down 20 cents. December live cattle on Friday 222.15, up $1.05. October lean hog 78.22, down 97 cents. December lean hog 69.02, down 45 cents. Illinois direct barrels and gilts trading steady on Friday, 53-63. 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
3: This is early morning weather report for Monday from meteorologist Paul Otto for listeners on the RFD Radio Network. We will, alas, be greeted with full sunshine for entire day, well, minus an hour or two early this morning, as clouds will briefly linger over parts of sunshine-deprived western Illinois. And then more sunshine will show back up tomorrow morning and extend into the first half of tomorrow for those counties located to the west-northwest of I-55 as an approaching cold front will start spreading clouds back in by the afternoon. But to the east-southeast of I-55, you get an additional full day of sunshine as the approaching system for midweek will not reach your area. With the return of sunshine early this week after a full week of clouds, it will bring our temperatures back to normal, with Wednesday, though, representing an outlier as the dynamics of an approaching cold front will accelerate the mixing of our layers, especially early on in the day, with those strong southerly winds to take us to about 8 to 10 degrees above normal by the afternoon. But mainly for areas south of I-72, they'll still see a fair amount of sunshine during the warmest portion of the day. At first, a pretty impressive wind and rainmaker will show up over Montana and the Dakotas on Wednesday afternoon, and it will encourage a separate system in the plains then to build and deepen further, and everything will get started basically over central and southern parts of the state as we get through basically Thursday afternoon and Thursday evening, as the combined system will then produce isolated severe weather early Thursday evening over central and southern portions of the state. And over the course of about 30 hours, middle to latter part of the week, we're going to see about 1 to 2 inches of rain, with northern Illinois seeing closer to the 1-inch mark. And now it looks as if Friday night lights will be dry statewide. This has been Freeze Notice. Meteorologist Paul Otto for the RFD Radio Network.
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7: 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I gotta admit, I'm a guy that's not too techie. I can get in there and find, you know, what I'm looking for very easy, which is great.
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0: That's all the time we have for RFD Illinois. We're talking about homecoming at the beginning. Were you by chance homecoming queen?
8: I was lucky enough to be homecoming queen my senior year. Yes.
0: Wow. And who was the homecoming king?
8: Eric Gowen, who I would love, he is not on Facebook, but man, I would love to catch up with Eric. I think he's like a just really successful businessman in the Edwardsville area, but he was so nice. Yeah, good choice for him.
0: Was he a football player?
8: He was.
0: Wow. Eric Gowen, get on the horn. Somebody get us Eric Gowen. All right, thanks for joining us. I'm Delos Yonke.
8: I'm Rita Frazier.
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11: ABC News, I'm Sherry Preston. Up and down the East Coast, cleanup after rain and at times hurricane-force winds from the nor'easter that hit all weekend. Hawaii is still feeling the effects of Hurricane Nolo. ABC's Jacqueline Lee is there.
12: National Guard troops already rescuing some residents. And while the Big Island avoided a direct hit, Nolo churned off the coast for 36 hours. And the threat from that much rain remains, especially after Hurricane Lala destroyed parts of the island just 6 weeks ago.
11: And parts of the American Southwest could see drenching rain today as Hurricane Polo heads for landfall on Mexico's Pacific coast. Five men are now facing charges, including suspicion of terrorism in the UK after they were arrested near a major Air Force base outside London. That base also a staging area for American strikes against Iran. Prosecutors in upstate New York are now reopening an investigation into allegations of sexual assault 2 years ago at a fraternity at Cornell University. This is ABC News.
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0: ABC News. I'm Sherry Preston. The nor'easter that battered the East Coast from the Carolinas to Cape Cod, leaving behind several swamped states. Winds in some spots topping 80 miles an hour. Arrests in the UK on suspicion of terrorism charges near a base used by the United States. Here's ABC's Lama Hassan.
1: Investigators pouring over these white vans near a major airbase, now at the center of a suspected terror plot. Armed police officers swarming the area around RAF Fairford, the military base 90 minutes outside London, where the US has been launching operations against Iran.
2: Police received a call relating to three suspicious vehicles traveling towards RAF Fairford.
1: Five men are now under arrest for suspicion of preparing a terrorist act, the alleged plot thwarted by a member of the public.
0: U.S. Ambassador to China in an interview over the weekend saying President Trump offered to sell weapons to China during the visit last week by President Xi. The Trump administration now says there are no plans for any weapons sales. This is ABC News.
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0: WJBC and Beer Nuts present the Scott Miller Show hat. This is an embroidered baseball cap. On the front of it, the Beer Nuts logo and the Scott Miller Show logo. And on the back of the hat, my cartoon photo with the big mustache. This is not a contest prize. This hat is not for sale. The only way to get a Scott Miller hat is when I gift them randomly. Now, there is only one rule. You cannot ask for a hat. If you ask for one, you are restricted from receiving a hat. You are banned. You do not get a hat. WJBC, good morning. Who's this?
1: Good morning. This is your mom. I want a hat. I'm a down low.
0: Mom?
1: We won't tell anybody.
0: What is rule number one?
2: Don't ask for a hat.
0: No hat for her.
3: The curb to come in contact with it. But according to witnesses, this happens several times a week as residents hastily make too sharp of a right-hand turn on their way from the street to the Dunkin' drive-thru. Video footage shows bystanders helping to rescue stranded drivers, and some of the cars are left with lasting damage. Social media commenters weighed in, and most don't have sympathy for those unfortunate enough to come in contact with this immovable object. One wrote, "The rock teaches bad drivers to pay attention. Keep the rock." Others thought that anyone who does this should have to retake the driver's exam.
4: Jeez. How, yeah. Would you say this, like, it sticks out of the ground, like, what, 2 feet, maybe?
3: It's
4: something like that?
3: Yeah, I mean, it's pretty prominent.
4: It's higher. I just saw it. It's higher.
3: It's not something you do this, but cars have actually been perched on top of it. That's how badly they have jumped the curb.
4: Yeah.
3: You got to go over the curb first. This is not, like, it's not like it's sitting in the middle of the parking lot.
4: Right.
3: You got to go over the curb and over this rock. You got to be doing some pretty good miles per hour.
4: It's
3: there.
4: On, like a parking lot island.
3: Yes.
4: Inside.
3: Yes.
4: And I guess because it looks smaller at the front end, that's how you can actually...
3: Yeah,
4: get on top of the rock, because it's, I don't know, 2 feet, and on a slant, you could actually ride up the thing and then get stuck on.
3: Look, when you need your Dunkin', you may not be paying as close attention as you normally would
4: be. Yeah, pretty sure that would ruin my appetite.
3: Mm-hmm.
4: 13 minutes now in front of the hour.
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6: I'm Sherry Preston. The nor'easter that battered the East Coast from the Carolinas to Cape Cod, leaving behind several swamped states, winds in some spots topping 80 miles an hour. Arrests in the UK on suspicion of terrorism charges near a base used by the United States. Here's ABC's Lama Hassan.
7: Investigators poring over these white vans near a major airbase, now at the center of a suspected terror plot. Armed police officers swarming the area around RAF Fairford, the military base 90 minutes outside London, where the US has been launching operations against Iran.
8: Police received a call relating to three suspicious vehicles traveling towards RAF Fairford.
7: Five men are now under arrest for suspicion of preparing a terrorist act, the alleged plot thwarted by a member of the public.
6: U.S. Ambassador to China in an interview over the weekend saying President Trump offered to sell weapons to China during the visit last week by President Xi. The Trump administration now says there are no plans for any weapon sales. This is ABC News.
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1: ABC News. I'm Sherry Preston. Several people under arrest in Great Britain right now after being caught near an airbase outside London. ABC's Karen Waugh says it's used by the U.S. to fly missions against Iran.
2: Officers soon arrested five men on suspicion of terrorism and explosive offenses. Bomb disposal robots spent hours examining the three vans. 85 nearby homes were evacuated. Police overnight not yet saying whether they found explosives. Images obtained by British news outlets appear to show shirtless suspects handcuffed, sitting in the road.
1: All of the suspects identified as British nationals. President Trump over the weekend rejecting Iran's latest proposal to reopen the Strait of Hormuz. South Korea says blasts along its border with the North were likely caused by North Korean landmines. Three people were hurt. Prosecutors in upstate New York reopening an investigation into allegations of rape at a Cornell University frat house 2 years ago. Sherry Preston, ABC News.
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5: Yeah,
6: I saw that. That got my attention.
5: Now, of course, the natural reaction to this is that it's got to be fake because we've seen a lot of fake sharks in the flooded streets.
6: Yeah.
5: You know, AI generated stuff before, but apparently this was real. Apparently this is 100% real. That a very small shark, well, a couple feet long at most, harmless to humans, so not the biggest deal in the world, but still, you know, it's like you said, your beach town floods, this is going to be a possibility, right?
6: Yeah. And of course there's always a chance you're going to make the news, right? A New Jersey man walking through floodwaters has become the first human on record to ever be attacked by a dogfish shark.
5: Yeah.
6: Right, just as you say, they're harmless to humans.
5: Yeah, or the first ever shark attack on land, right?
6: You make
5: history that way, too.
6: Yes, I don't think I have the nerve to walk through floodwaters like that. I guess, well, once it gets above knee-high,
5: then
6: you can't really see the bottom, that would make me a little nervous.
5: Yeah, some people just like doing that kind of thing. Like, you know, not for any particular reason. That's one thing if it's an emergency, you have to get out for some reason, but if you don't have to, I'm going to stay in.
6: A lot of travel by kayak this weekend in New Jersey. 13 minutes now in front of the hour.
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2: Thanks for spending time with us. The best week of the year to buy a home has arrived. According to a report from Realtor.com, the week of September 27th to October 3rd will provide a combination of factors poised to make home buying more accessible than as of late. Lower home prices, rising supply, and less competition. Buyers can typically expect prices to be 3.5% below their peak seasonal high due to decreased demand. Total listings are nearly 40% higher than at the start of the year. The National Association of Realtors says there was a 4.9-month supply of unsold homes in August, highest level in more than a decade. A year ago, many sellers priced homes optimistically, then had to offer reductions when their properties lingered on the market. The South is seeing the most supply come onto the market, giving buyers the upper hand. The Northeast, on the other hand, is still tight on inventory, giving home sellers the upper hand. 8 minutes now in front of the hour on This Morning. Once again, here's Nicole Murray.
3: And now, the three big things you need to know. Number one.
4: British police say they have arrested five men on suspicion of explosives and terrorism offenses near an airbase that is used by the U.S. to strike Iran. Maggie Blythe with police in Gloucestershire County.
5: Again, can't go into details, but I can give reassurance that we believe the matter to be contained. And as a set of agencies working together across Gloucestershire, we're gathering and responding to local intelligence all the time.
4: Officials say they received a tip yesterday regarding three vans that were heading to the base.
3: Number two.
4: Remnants of a powerful nor'easter continued to hit parts of the East Coast this morning after bringing heavy rain, strong winds, and dangerous waves to the northeast over the weekend. New Jersey Governor Mikey Sherrill.
6: There was severe dune loss in Brigantine and Atlantic City. Winds reached as high as 74 miles an hour in Surf City.
4: Hundreds of flights in the Northeast were delayed or canceled yesterday.
3: Number three.
4: A New Mexico middle school teacher is in critical condition after being shot by a juvenile on school grounds. Hobbs Police Chief James Jones.
7: Officers attempted to contact the juvenile, who began to run. After a short foot pursuit, the juvenile was taken into custody by law enforcement.
4: Police say the 13-year-old student, who has not been named, faces multiple charges. 11 people in their late teens have been shot during a birthday celebration at a Georgia park after a fight between two groups of partygoers escalated. Macon officials say two of the victims were in critical condition. No arrests have been made. Soaring diesel prices are rippling through the U.S. economy. AAA data says that the national average diesel price currently sits at $6.53 per gallon. That is up from $3.69 a year ago. And what a comeback for the Broncos on Sunday Night Football.
8: Final play of the game. Stafford fires end zone. Hufanga holds on. Intercepted. The Broncos win.
4: Mike Tirico with the call on NBC as Denver intercepts a Matthew Stafford pass as time expires to seal the 30-26 win over the LA Rams. The Broncos had been down 16-0 at halftime.
2: Nicely done.
4: Very nicely done. Love watching games like that.
2: Yeah, you do, huh? and so did you actually watch a game like that?
4: I'm just saying they're kind of like the energy and
2: oh,
4: stuff.
2: Oh, I see. You didn't watch this particular game. You just enjoy watching games like this.
4: Yes.
2: I see.
4: Yeah, thanks.
2: Thanks for clarifying, Nicole. 6 minutes in front of the hour.
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4: ABC News. I'm Sherry Preston. Several people under arrest in Great Britain right now after being caught near an airbase outside London. ABC's Karen Waugh says it's used by the U.S. to fly missions against Iran.
5: Officers soon arrested five men on suspicion of terrorism and explosive offenses. Bomb disposal robots spent hours examining the three vans. 85 nearby homes were evacuated. Police overnight not yet saying whether they found explosives. Images obtained by British news outlets appear to show shirtless suspects handcuffed, sitting in the road.
4: All the suspects identified as British nationals. President Trump over the weekend rejecting Iran's latest proposal to reopen the Strait of Hormuz. South Korea says blasts along its border with the North were likely caused by North Korean landmines. Three people were hurt. Prosecutors in upstate New York reopening an investigation into allegations of rape at a Cornell University frat house 2 years ago. Sherry Preston, ABC News.
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1: Suspected terrorism in the UK. Good morning, I'm Gordon Deal, along with Nicole Murray, on this Monday, September 28th. Glad you could be with us. Here's what we have for you this hour.
2: Authorities in England have arrested five men operating suspicious vehicles near a British airbase that's used by the U.S.
1: From the Jersey Shore to New England, a powerful nor'easter ruined weekend plans with rain, high winds, and flooding.
2: President Trump expects to hold talks with Iran this week after rejecting a peace proposal.
1: And lawmakers re-elected this November will be staring right at the potential Social Security crisis.
3: We may not be able to ignore this anymore. 80% of those voters said they are more likely to support a candidate with a plan to prevent automatic benefit cuts over a candidate who just promises not to touch it and do nothing.
1: Medora Lee at USA Today on how senators winning six-year terms will be in office when the Social Security Trust Fund is depleted in 2032. Authorities in southwest England have arrested five men on suspicion of preparing a terrorist attack near a Royal Air Force base that's been used by the U.S. to strike Iran. Counterterrorism authorities responded after a tip that three vans had been seen heading to the military airfield in the early hours yesterday. President Trump said the suspects have been looking to do big damage and had been under investigation by British and U.S. authorities.
4: They were looking to do big damage to our fort. And working with the British worked out great.
5: Were they migrants?
4: It may have been Scotland Yard. I don't know. We worked with a lot of them. We had them under view for a long time, and we got them.
1: RAF Fairford, about 100 miles west of London, is one of several bases in Britain that have been used by the U.S. Air Force under an agreement dating back to the 1950s. After the start of the U.S.-Israeli war on Iran at the end of February, the UK government allowed the American military to use the Fairford base to strike Iranian missile sites. Iran has previously indicated that a base used to attack its territory is a legitimate target. President Trump expects to meet with Iran this week, a day after he rejected a truce proposal put forward by Tehran. Trump also said yesterday that he hasn't ruled out more military strikes on Iran before the midterm elections in November. Meanwhile, Iran is now insisting that only diplomacy can solve its conflict with the United States and Israel after Trump Saturday rejected the Iranian proposal to reopen the Strait of Hormuz and end fighting. Iran announced a peace proposal last week at the UN General Assembly in New York. Mike Waltz is U.S. ambassador to the UN.
6: This was, I think, a pretty cynical attempt to put something on the table that they knew was unacceptable. To ask for the release of the blockade, the sanctions, international sanctions.
1: He was on NBC News. Trump argued that desperation was driving the Iranians' push for an agreement on the key waterway. Louisiana Republican Senator John Kennedy called Iran a sucking chest wound, adding that the world is safer for it. Residents of coastal communities in the Northeast are assessing damage from flooding for a second day from a powerful nor'easter. Tidal surges swamped low-lying neighborhoods in New Jersey, where residents in many beach towns kayaked through the streets. Wind gusts toppled trees on New York's Long Island, damaging homes and bringing down utility poles. Although the storm is weaker, officials in New Jersey and New York warn that high tide late today could potentially bring more flooding. New Jersey Governor Mikey Sherrill.
7: There was severe dune loss in Brigantine and Atlantic City. Winds reached as high as 74 miles an hour in Surf City.
1: More than 250 flights had been canceled at Boston Logan International Airport as of yesterday morning. On the other side of the country, Hurricane Nolo was moving away from the Hawaiian Islands, although flooding threats persist. And parts of Mexico's Baja California Peninsula awaited the arrival of Hurricane Polo, similar name to the Hawaii storm. 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
1: Thanks for spending time with us. Welcome into Monday. Kentucky Congressman Thomas Massie, known for rebuking fellow Republicans and President Trump, could begin a five-week revenge tour when the House returns after the midterm elections for its final sprint before the new session begins in January. Massie won't be returning next year after he was primaried by a candidate supported by Trump. Here's Lauren Green, Congress reporter at the Washington Examiner. Lauren, set the scene.
2: Massie started this push before the House left for recess. They're on a seven-week recess right now, which is pretty extensive. They were supposed to have two more weeks of session right now and then last week as well, but they canceled the last 2 weeks of recess just so they could go home and campaign. But before that, Thomas Massie, after he lost his reelection battle due to the administration spent millions and millions of dollars to defeat Thomas Massie. He's been a headache. He voted against the Big Beautiful Bill. He forced passage of the Epstein Files Transparency Act, which the White House did not want, and it caused a lot of issues in the Department of Justice. So he's just been a big headache for the administration. They spent the most money that's ever been a primary, ever been spent in a primary to defeat him earlier this year. But recently he brought up and started a discharge petition to force a vote on a second Epstein Files Transparency Act. A lot of members don't believe that the Department of Justice has released enough information or released all the information that they were supposed to that coincides with the law that they passed last year. So they're trying to pass this second law that really hammers home that these files have to be released and that all of them have to be released or else there will be more legal action that comes forward. And so that discharge petition is sitting at 216 signatures right now. It needs 218 signatures to force a vote. And so with four Republicans, they only need two more Democrats to sign on before that is ripened, which it could be two Republicans. But last time we only saw four Republicans sign on the necessary amount of Republicans to force a vote. So if Massie really wants this to get the ball rolling, those last two Democrats are definitely his best bet. But then there's also right before they left for recess, he introduced articles of impeachment for Secretary of War Pete Hegseth amid the war in Iran. He pointed to the capture of Nicolas Maduro in Venezuela. There was eight articles of impeachment that he pointed to, a myriad of things that he believes that Hegseth should be impeached for. And the problem with impeachment is that it is a privileged motion. So if somebody introduces articles of impeachment, the Speaker of the House has to bring up a vote on that within two legislative days. He introduced them on Tuesday, and so the vote would have come up on Thursday, but Mike Johnson canceled House votes on Thursday, so they wouldn't have to be brought up. So there will be a Hegseth impeachment vote the first day of session back from the election, which I think will be very interesting. I think the war in Iran will definitely be like one of the biggest players in the November election, so it'll be interesting to see how members vote on a Hegseth impeachment after the election, depending on how the Iran war plays out in November.
1: We're speaking with Lauren Green, Congress reporter at the Washington Examiner. The story is called Congress Set to Deal with a Massie-sized Headache After Midterm Elections. And that's a reference to the outgoing Kentucky Republican Congressman Thomas Massie. What happens if Democrats win the House in November? What does that do in that sort of lame duck period?
2: I think that in the lame duck period, the biggest thing it'll have an impact on is government funding. I think that with Hegseth impeachment and Epstein files, those are kind of hard to do anything with at this moment in time, just because they only have a 3 week period. But government funding, there is a deadline coming up on December 11th, which that is going to be the big fight. Republicans are going to want to get their spending levels in before Democrats take the majority. I think that it is looking increasingly likely for Democrats to take the majority, even as much as a 15-seat margin. And so I think that that is definitely the biggest fight that will play out if Democrats do take the majority.
1: Thanks, Lauren. Lauren Green, Congress reporter at the Washington Examiner. This portion of the program is brought to you by Incogni. Authorities say a Kentucky officer ran the same two license plates 2,000 times, They belonged to the mother of his child. She had an order of protection against him. He didn't hack anything. He typed in a plate. In another incident, one of 120,000 cameras. The Washington Post found at least 50 more. Most were watching women. Audit logs show a police chief ran 600 searches on two plates, his ex's and her teenage daughter's. Here's what nobody says. A plate tells you what she drives. It doesn't tell you where she sleeps. That comes from a data broker. Home address, phone, relatives, everywhere she's lived. For $2, no badge, no audit trail. 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Incogni sends removal requests to more than 420 data broker and people search sites, then follows up so you don't get relisted. 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They can't harm you if they can't find you. 20 minutes after the hour on This Morning, here's Nicole Murray.
3: And now, the three big things you need to know. Number one.
4: British police say they are investigating after five men were arrested on suspicion of preparing a terrorist act near an airbase that is used by the U.S. to strike Iran. Counselor for the Cotswold District, Tristan Wilkinson.
5: There's a continued police presence while they figure out what's going on. We don't know all of the details about incidents, but we do know that there was a suspected explosive device located in the Welford village.
4: Police say they were tipped off yesterday that three vans were headed toward the base.
3: Number two.
4: President Trump said he expects talks with Iran to resume this week after rejecting Tehran's truce proposal. Arizona Senator Mark Kelly on ABC.
6: The president got into this without a strategic goal, without a plan, without a timeline, without an exit strategy. He's stuck. He's got his son-in-law trying to negotiate this with his golf and real estate buddy. I mean, they're not the best people in our country to do this. You have to get some professionals.
4: Iran is insisting that only a diplomatic solution can end the Middle East conflict. Trump said yesterday he has not ruled out more military strikes.
3: Number three.
4: Three males are dead and four others have been injured after a shooting at an after-hours location in Detroit. Police say yesterday's violence stemmed from a fight, and it is not clear if any arrests were made. 11 people in their late teens have been shot during a birthday celebration at a Georgia park after a fight between two groups of partygoers escalated. Macon officials say two of the victims were in critical condition. No arrests have been made. Police say a shooting near Towson University that left an 18-year-old man injured is not connected to campus. Baltimore County Police spokesman Detective Trey Corbin.
7: This individual is not in any way related to Towson University, and we do not believe that this shooting is related to anything in reference to Towson University.
4: Corbin added yesterday that several individuals have been detained, but no arrests were made.
8: We got a shot at getting these stones, but I got to tell you my priorities. Bring back what we lost, I hope, yes. Keep what I found, have to, at all costs. And maybe not die trying.
4: Avengers Endgame came in at number one at this weekend's box office 7 years after its initial release. The film grossed $86 million globally. The film was put back in theaters with several never-before-seen clips.
1: Very nice. All right, thank you, Nicole. 23 minutes now after the hour.
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0: Thanks for being with us. Senate candidates won't be able to ignore Social Security's funding crisis this November, since its potential insolvency would happen on their watch. More from Medora Lee, personal finance reporter at USA Today. Medora, the issue could finally get addressed.
1: Yeah, we're hoping so, because this is a big time for Social Security. As you know, it is expected to, the trust fund is expected to go insolvent at the end of 2032, which means if we can't replace those revenues that we're going to lose from the trust fund, we are going to all see a 22% benefits cut across the board immediately, because there won't be any more money to supplement the payroll tax. So we have to really get on it. And so Peterson Foundation did a survey, and they were taking a look at some of the battleground states. We have all know what those battleground states are: Georgia, Michigan, North Carolina, Ohio, and Texas, about Social Security. And it turns out that we may not be able to ignore this anymore. 80% of those voters said they are more likely to support a candidate with a plan to prevent automatic benefit cuts over a candidate who just promises not to touch it and do nothing.
0: Yeah.
1: So this is hopefully going to become a big topic in the coming months, because it's so close to us now.
0: Yeah, well, good luck. Who's got a plan, right?
1: I know. Well, we have lots of plans. It's just that nobody can agree on one, and they all hurt somebody. So there are a lot of like mixed feelings going around. I mean, everybody talks about, you know, raising the payroll tax percentage, but then, you know, that will eventually filter down to employees, and they'll feel it in lower wages, some say. Some people say raise the cap on how much income can be taxed, but then we have like a little bit of an issue here, because between $400,000 for a couple and $1 million, kind of a big swath of upper middle class people who are going to get hurt, right? So there are a lot of ideas, but nobody can really agree on one and push it past the finish line.
0: We're speaking with Medora Lee, personal finance reporter at USA Today. The story is called Social Security Becomes an Urgent Issue for Americans This Midterms Season. It's always been like the third rail, though. It's hard to believe that they would let it go, lawmakers, and not do anything at some point. But nobody is willing to deliver the bad news that changes are going to have to occur.
1: Yeah. And, you know, and the more interesting thing is, you know, if they don't, I mean, so the Census Bureau recently put out their annual poverty survey, and they said, and seniors, again, made a jump in how many people fell into poverty last year, and they are the highest percentage of people with poverty. They are also the only group that has seen 5 consecutive years of increases in poverty rates. The report was interesting, because I think that they said Social Security was the number one thing that kept people out of poverty. And I think that it's helped keep something like over 20 million people out of poverty. So
0: wow.
1: I'm thinking, oh my gosh, if we let benefit cuts come, like, this could be so much worse, right?
0: Yeah.
1: So how much worse can it get? I don't know. We'll have to see, right?
0: Thanks, Medora. Medora Lee, personal finance reporter at USA Today. 30 minutes now after the hour on This Morning, America's First News.

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1: ABC News, I'm Sherry Preston. Five British nationals under arrest right now, picked up near a major Air Force base outside London used to stage American attacks on Iran. Some of the charges include suspicion of terrorism. A New York prosecutor now reopening an investigation into allegations of sexual assault at a Cornell University frat house 2 years ago. ABC's Sophie Flay.
2: It comes after a former student identified as Jane Doe sued Cornell, the Chi Phi fraternity, and seven of its members, claiming they pressured her to take drugs and sexually assaulted her in 2024. Her lawsuit includes an alleged screenshot of a fraternity group chat from that night, in which a member allegedly told others she was available for sex. The DA says he never saw that chat until this lawsuit was filed.
1: SpaceX in the last hour firing up the most powerful rocket ever built, launching its Starship capsule into a test orbit. This is ABC News.
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1: Thanks for spending time with us. Welcome into Monday, September 28th. Gordon Deal with Nicole Murray. Some of our top stories and headlines. Trump expects talks with Iran to resume this week. British authorities may have thwarted a terrorist plot targeting an airbase in England used by the U.S. More flooding could be in store at high tide later today in New York and New Jersey after a weekend of severe weather. Hurricane Polo takes aim at Mexico's Baja California Peninsula. Broncos over the Rams in Sunday Night Football. Eagles and Bears in the Monday night game from Chicago. And what the weekend nor'easter apparently unearthed off an island in Massachusetts. That story in about 20 minutes. The AI build-out is on track to become the biggest economic bet in U.S. history, dwarfing the investments made to fund other huge U.S. infrastructure projects, such as the railroads and the internet. Here's Conrad Putzier, economics reporter for the Wall Street Journal. Conrad, explain.
2: The amount of money that's being spent on data centers is massive, and it's becoming a huge part of the American economy. So there is a new projection from an economist at Columbia Business School called Stein Van Nieuwenberg, who basically counted all the data centers that are in construction or in planning, and estimates that they will cost a total of $10 trillion by 2032. Which is about 3.6% of GDP per year on average. And to put that into perspective, that's a bigger share of the economy than the dot-com internet build-out in the 1990s and 2000s. It's bigger than the highways. It's bigger than the electrical grid in the early 20th century. It's even bigger than the build-out of the railroads in the late 19th century. So basically, this massive AI build-out that we're embarking on is likely going to be unprecedented in American history.
1: Jeez. All right, so that said, in the headline, you reference it as a bet, an economic bet. Does that mean this is potentially built on like a house of cards?
2: Of course, yeah. Because, I mean, this whole build-out is based on the premise that AI is going to be incredibly profitable and make the economy way more productive than it already is, right? And if this vast promise of AI as a transformative tool somehow fails to materialize or not materialize as quickly as we think it will, this could cause real issues, right? I mean, all this money that's being poured into this, if the profit doesn't materialize, you could easily see this reverberating through the financial system. Mm. And the other thing we should keep in mind, right, is these are all projections. Obviously, no one knows exactly how much money is going to get spent on data centers going forward, but based on the best estimates that we have, it's just this tremendous amount of money.
1: Yeah. How about parts of the economy it's touched? You referenced like electricity, manufacturing.
2: Yeah, it is already really touching every corner of the American economy, right? Let's start with jobs. So there's all this fear about AI killing jobs, which may well happen, but so far AI has mostly created jobs. There's a ton of work in and around data center construction, and trades like plumbers and electricians are making a ton of money. There are jobs created at tech companies, whether it's as a data annotator or an AI engineer, often very well-paying jobs in the AI ecosystem. So it's been a boon. It's been a boost to the job market. At the same time, it's also likely pushed up inflation, at least a little bit, because this massive demand for semiconductors and chips, for example, is making iPhones more expensive. It's pushing up wages in construction, which in turn makes it harder to build housing and other types of real estate. So there is that impact on inflation. And then finally, there is the impact on interest rates. So because these data centers cost so much money, tech companies have to borrow to build them. And that demand for borrowing basically pushes up interest rates. And that impacts everyone, right? Because treasury yields are up, likely in part because of all this AI data center building. That means mortgage rates are up, which means it's less affordable to buy a house. So even if you think you're not impacted by data center construction, it likely is impacting you in an indirect way.
1: Yeah. We're speaking with Conrad Putzier, economics reporter at the Wall Street Journal. The story is called The AI Build-Out is Becoming the Biggest Economic Bet in U.S. History. Explain the stock market wealth it's created, too.
2: Yeah, I mean, this might even be the biggest and most tangible impact of the AI boom. It's just that so many people have so much more money on their balance sheet because of the incredible increase in stock prices, right? If you look at NVIDIA shares or even shares of companies like Microsoft or Google, they've really surged in the last couple of years. And as the stock market's risen, people have become wealthier, right? Anyone who has a 401k or just invests directly in stocks feels wealthier. And generally, when people have more money in their stock portfolios, they tend to spend more. And that has boosted the economy. The American economy really depends on consumer spending. That is the main driving force. And consumer spending lately has been driven in part by these rising stock prices. Now, of course, that's also a big vulnerability, right? If so much of the economy now depends on stock prices going up and up and up, if they stop going up or even crash, that could reverse this effect.
1: Thanks, Conrad. Conrad Putzier, economics reporter for The Wall Street Journal. 20 minutes now in front of the hour. On This Morning, America's First News. Coming up next, crashing into things in Maine and Texas.
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0: Thanks for being with us. Welcome into Monday. It is time now for the mic drop with this morning's Mike Gavin.
1: Good morning. Well, it's always fun to have a theme, and today we have multiple stories about cars crashing into things, some by accident and one on purpose. Let's start there. We know that when you gotta go, you gotta go, but you probably don't need to go to this extreme. Police in Texas say a driver intentionally crashed into a grocery store yesterday morning because he wanted to use their bathroom. This pee break gone bad took place at a Kroger store in Rosenberg, just outside of Houston. Police say at about 4:30 a.m., the driver intentionally accelerated into the store, causing major damage to the entrance and pharmacy. Investigators said the initial information indicates the driver needed to use the restroom and was upset the doors were locked. Commenters were bewildered by the driver thinking that crashing into the store was the best option at that moment. One resident joked that the crash wasn't even in the right spot, pointing out that the bathrooms in that Kroger are located on the other side of the store.
0: Jeez. Oh, my goodness.
1: So he still had to get up and walk all the way across the store, you know, probably holding it in the entire time.
0: Oh, my goodness.
1: Yeah.
0: And he had to go, you know, number one, number two, because it seems like number one, you probably have rolled the dice on the side of the road.
1: Most people, there are a million options that are better than crash. People just said just letting it go in your pants in the car.
0: Yeah.
1: Still probably a better option than crashing into the store. There are about 1,000 things that you could have done that would have made things better.
0: What in the world? And this was 4:30 in the morning.
1: 4:30 in the morning. Now, we don't know. We don't have any information. I know what you're going to ask.
0: Yes.
1: I don't know. It was not in the report that I saw sort of, you know, what his situation was and was he intoxicated or high or drunk or both. We don't know, but we're going to assume in this case.
0: I don't have to ask the question. You've answered it.

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5: It's not something you miss, but cars have actually been perched on top of it. That's how badly they have jumped the curb. Yeah. You got to go over the curb first. This is not like, it's not like it's sitting in the middle of the parking lot.
6: Right.
5: You got to go over the curb and over this rock. You got to be doing some, you know, some pretty good miles per hour.
6: It's there. On like a parking lot island.
5: Yes.
6: Inside.
5: Yes.
6: And I guess because it looks smaller at the front end, that's how you can actually get on top of the rock, because it's, I don't know, 2 feet, and on a slant, you can actually ride up the thing and then get stuck on.
5: Look, when you need your Dunkin', you may not be paying as close attention as you normally would be.
6: Yeah, pretty sure that would ruin my appetite.
5: Mm-hmm.
6: 13 minutes now in front of the hour.
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1: Thanks for being with us. The best week of the year to buy a home is here. 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You've got lower home prices, rising supply, and less competition. 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

0: demand. So on a $416,000 home, that means a savings of about 14 grand. Total listings are nearly 40% higher than at the start of the year. The National Association of Realtors says there was a 4.9-month supply of unsold homes in August, highest level in more than a decade. A year ago, many sellers priced homes optimistically, then had to offer reductions when their properties lingered on the market. Now, sellers are listing at a level that buyers are interested in. 8 minutes in front of the hour on this morning. Once again, here's Nicole Murray.
1: And now, the three big things you need to know. Number one.
2: British police say they have arrested five men on suspicion of explosives and terrorism offenses near an airbase that is used by the U.S. to strike Iran. Maggie Blythe with police in Gloucestershire County.
3: I would want to ensure and reassure our communities that any call into us is always acted on, and any information or intelligence passed to the police, again, is treated really seriously. We will continue to do that. We already do, and the same would apply to my colleagues from other agencies.
2: Officials say they received a tip yesterday regarding three vans that were heading to the base.
1: Number two.
2: Remnants of a powerful nor'easter continue to hit parts of the East Coast this morning after bringing heavy rain, strong winds, and dangerous waves to the northeast over the weekend. New Jersey Governor Mikey Sherrill.
4: The storm has brought strong winds, heavy rain, and flooding. Our shore communities have been hit hard, and we're monitoring the damage closely.
2: Hundreds of flights in the Northeast were delayed or canceled yesterday.
1: Number three.
2: A juvenile has allegedly shot a special education New Mexico middle school teacher on school grounds. Hobbs Police Chief James Jones.
5: We have learned that the juvenile suspect is a 13-year-old male student at Highland Middle School. He is currently in custody, where he's being held on numerous charges.
2: Police say the teacher, Kelly Matthews, is in the hospital in critical condition after Friday's shooting. A man has been arrested after a woman in her 60s was pronounced dead after she was found unresponsive with multiple stab wounds in New York City's Central Park yesterday. Police say 63-year-old Jonathan Robles is facing murder and criminal possession of a weapon charges. Soaring diesel prices are rippling through the U.S. economy. AAA data says that the national average diesel price currently sits at $6.53 per gallon. That is up from $3.69 a year ago. Two pandas have arrived in Atlanta from China. Zoo visitor Nikki Roberts.
6: I'm excited. I love pandas. They're so cute. They look squishy.
2: Officials say Ping Ping and Fu Shang must quarantine for at least a month before opening to the public.
0: All right. I was going to draw some visitors.
2: Oh, yeah.
0: People like their pandas.
2: Oh, my God. They're so squishy.
0: And I was just going to say, squishy?
2: Yeah, very squishy, like fluffy. Fluffy. I've always wanted to, like, hug a panda. I don't know if it'll ever actually happen, but...
0: Yeah. Okay, Nicole. 6 minutes now in front of the hour.
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15: So.

Thanks for being with us. A powerful nor'easter that hit New England has also brought a piece of 142-year-old history to light south of Cape Cod, Massachusetts, on the island of Nantucket. The Nantucket Current reported Saturday that as the winds hit the area, a fragment from what's believed to be the shipwreck of a 19th-century coastal schooner washed ashore. The Nantucket news outlet shared footage of a portion of the shipwrecked vessel, several large wooden beams held together with what appeared to be several large nails. It says the newly surfaced fragment is likely a piece of the Warren Sawyer, a wooden ship that wrecked in December 1884. It was reportedly en route from Boston to New Orleans, carrying cotton and scrap iron, when the sailing vessel was blown off its course by gale force winds. The captain and all seven others on board were saved. That'll do it for this hour. For Nicole Murray and Mike Gavin, I'm Gordon Deal. Thanks for listening to This Morning, America's First News.

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3: I'm Sherry Preston. Five British nationals under arrest right now, picked up near a major Air Force base outside London used to stage American attacks on Iran. Some of the charges include suspicion of terrorism. A New York prosecutor now reopening an investigation into allegations of sexual assault at a Cornell University frat house 2 years ago. ABC's Sophie Flay.
4: It comes after a former student identified as Jane Doe sued Cornell, the Chi Phi fraternity, and seven of its members, claiming they pressured her to take drugs and sexually assaulted her in 2024. Her lawsuit includes an alleged screenshot of a fraternity group chat from that night, in which a member allegedly told others she was available for sex. The DA says he never saw that chat until this lawsuit was filed.
3: SpaceX in the last hour firing up the most powerful rocket ever built, launching a Starship capsule into a test orbit. This is ABC News.
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1: Plots thwarted. Good morning, I'm Gordon Deal, along with Nicole Murray on this Monday, September 28th. Glad you could join us. Here's what's up this hour.
2: Five men have been arrested in the UK on suspicion of plotting a terrorist attack on a British airbase used by the US.
1: President Trump expects to hold talks with Iran this week. He's also not ruling out further military strikes.
2: The Northeast is cleaning up from a weekend nor'easter that flooded beach towns and snarled flights.
1: And why stress at the office isn't always about added workload.
3: First is, of course, heavy workloads. I mean, that is a thing. People are doing more with less. They're doing the work of two people, maybe somebody who got laid off. Positions aren't being backfilled. So I think that's pretty much an obvious one. The second, though, is the one that I think is sort of the underground, sort of low-hum stressor, and that is role ambiguity.
1: Career expert Julie Bauke on workload being only one kind of stressor at the office. Authorities in southwest England have arrested five men on suspicion of preparing a terrorist attack near a Royal Air Force base that's been used by the U.S. to strike Iran. Counterterrorism authorities responded after a tip that three vans had been seen heading to the military airfield in the early hours yesterday. President Trump said the suspects had been looking to, quote, do big damage. Maggie Blythe is with police in Gloucestershire County.
4: I would want to ensure and reassure our communities that any call into us is always acted on, and any information or intelligence passed to the police, again, is treated really seriously. We will continue to do that. We already do, and the same would apply to my colleagues from other agencies.
1: RAF Fairford, about 100 miles west of London, is one of several bases in Britain that have been used by the U.S. Air Force under an agreement dating back to the 1950s. At the start of the U.S.-Israeli war on Iran at the end of February, the U.K. government allowed the American military to use the Fairford base. Iran has previously indicated that a base used to attack its territory is a legit target. President Trump expects talks with Iran to resume this week, a day after he rejected a truce proposal put forward by Tehran. Trump also told Fox News yesterday that he hasn't ruled out more military strikes on Iran before the midterm elections in November. Meanwhile, Iran is now insisting that only diplomacy can solve its conflict with the U.S. and Israel. Iran announced a peace proposal last week at the U.N. General Assembly in New York. Trump Saturday rejected the plan, claiming Iranian leaders wanted the deal because, quote, they are losing so badly. Arizona Democratic Senator Mark Kelly on ABC's This Week.
5: The president got into this without a strategic goal, without a plan, without a timeline, without an exit strategy. He's stuck. He's got his son-in-law trying to negotiate this with his golf and real estate buddy. I mean, they're not the best people in our country to do this. You have to get some professionals.
1: Separately, Iran's Revolutionary Guards said yesterday that they seized an unmanned American submarine drone in the Strait of Hormuz. Residents of coastal communities in the Northeast are assessing damage from flooding for a second day from a powerful nor'easter. Tidal surges swamped low-lying neighborhoods in New Jersey, where residents in many beach towns kayaked through the streets. Dave Muscarella in North Wildwood said the flooding brought back memories of Superstorm Sandy 14 years ago.
6: It came up about 6-8 inches onto the house. We've been here 25 years. It was second to Sandy.
1: Wind gusts toppled trees on New York's Long Island, damaging homes and bringing down utility poles. Although the storm is weaker, officials in New Jersey and New York warn that high tide late today could potentially bring more flooding. More than 250 flights were canceled in Boston by yesterday morning. On the other side of the country, Hurricane Nolo was moving away from the Hawaiian Islands, although flooding threats persist. And parts of Mexico's Baja California Peninsula awaited the arrival of Hurricane Polo, a major storm with a similar name. 11 minutes now after the hour on This Morning, America's First News.
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1: 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The impeachment effort against Defense Secretary Pete Hegseth posed a dilemma for Republican leaders ahead of the midterms. In the lame duck, it could be Democrats in the bind. It's a story by Mike Lillis, congressional reporter at The Hill. Mike, what are we looking at?
2: We're looking at two very different political environments. One is before the election and one is after. And if you remember, Tom Massie went to the floor last week and he introduced this resolution to impeach Hegseth, mostly for how he has handled the Iran war. And he did it by a privileged resolution, which is a very dry technical term that just means that he's forcing a vote on it. It has to come to the floor, even though GOP leaders don't want it to come to the floor. And he set a 48-hour clock by doing so. Speaker Mike Johnson defused that situation by cutting the legislative week short, sending everybody home early, and they won't be back until after the elections, or at least that's what is expected. And so we're not going to have that vote before the election, and that helps Republicans. That helps vulnerable Republicans in particular, because Hegseth is not terribly popular. The Iran war is definitely not popular, and a vote on impeachment would have put some of those battleground Republicans in a tough spot. You know, if they vote for impeachment, then, you know, they risk alienating Trump supporters, and they might incur the wrath of the president. If they vote against impeachment, then it might be seen as supporting an unpopular war,
1: yeah.
2: And you might alienate the moderates and the independents. So tough vote for Republicans before the election. After the election, things change. And it changes because suddenly those Republicans are liberated to vote however they want to, right? You know, 2 years from now, when the next elections come around, nobody's going to be talking about the Hegseth vote. And a lot of them, you know, might lose their seats. So they're free to do whatever they want. But for Democrats, the calculus changes a little bit because suddenly they're heading into the next Congress. If the House flips in particular, it becomes tough because now they're going to have the gavels. They're going to have all the power. They want to be seen as the kind of the reasonable, deliberative, common sense party. They don't want knee-jerk impeachments. They don't want a mad rush into something as explosive as that. And so what you're hearing from Democratic leaders is, you know, we don't want to do an impeachment without it going to the Judiciary Committee. And that's where the examinations happen. That's where the investigations happen. Hmm. If impeachment, you know, is merited after that, then we'll do it.
1: Okay.
2: But it's also, I should mention, you know, House Minority Leader Hakeem Jeffries is in line to become Speaker. He wants that position very badly. He would make history by doing it. He would be the first black Speaker in the country's history. So he wants that. You can't overstate how badly he wants that.
1: Jeez, really? Okay.
2: And you know, but to get that, he needs 218 votes on the House floor in the first week of the next Congress next January. So he you know, and he's not expected to have a very big margin if the House does flip, right? There's not going to be a wave, even if the national vote is a wave. The number of seats have been kind of insulated by gerrymandering. So no one expects him to have a huge cushion. And so he doesn't want to alienate anyone. He doesn't want to alienate the moderates who might be put off by impeachment, but he also doesn't want to alienate some of the liberals who want, you know, who want Jeffries to go kind of hard against the administration.
1: Yes. So speaking with Mike Lillis, congressional reporter at The Hill, where does that leave Hakeem Jeffries then? I mean, what's he said about Hegseth here?
2: From the very start, you know, going back a year and a half when Hegseth was appointed, Jeffries has said he is the most unqualified defense secretary in the history of the country. He should not have been appointed and he should be fired. So,
1: doesn't mean he wants him impeached, I guess, though, right?
2: He's very clear on what he thinks of Hegseth. But yes, the second part of that question is he has not endorsed impeachment.
1: Okay.
2: So that's the balance he is making. He's taking the fight to Hegseth by going after him rhetorically and putting the onus on getting rid of him on the administration, on Trump. But he has not said that Democrats would try to remove him. And so he's sort of trying to have it both ways. And that's the tricky balance that we've been that we've been watching carefully. And that's that's how do I appease the moderates and the liberals at the same time? Whether it works or not, we will see. He needs those 218 votes and he can't alienate anybody in his party. And you've got these Democratic socialists coming in from New York and some other places who some of them have not committed to supporting Jeffries. And so a vote on a Hegseth impeachment might be seen as a gauge of his leadership credentials in their eyes. So he's going to have a tough choice. It's going to be a tough decision. And one other element I should mention is, Jeffries is no big fan of Donald Trump. That's the understatement of the year. But at the same time, he does want to, if he is the speaker, he's going to want to do something legislatively. He's going to want to pass something. Can't just be messaging bills for 2 years and impeachments for 2 years.
1: Thanks, Mike. Mike Lillis, congressional reporter at The Hill. 20 minutes now after the hour on This Morning, America's First News. Here's Nicole Murray.
3: And now, the three big things you need to know. Number one.
4: British police say they are investigating after 5 men were arrested on suspicion of plotting a terrorist attack on an airbase that is used by the U.S. to strike Iran. President Trump.
5: They were looking to do big damage to our port. And working with the British worked out great.
6: Were they migrants?
5: It may have been Scotland Yard. I don't know. We worked with a lot of them. We had them under view for a long time, and we got them.
4: Police say they were tipped off yesterday that 3 vans were headed toward the base.
3: Number 2.
4: President Trump said he expects talks with Iran to resume this week after rejecting Tehran's truce proposal. U.S. Ambassador to the U.N. Mike Waltz on NBC News said Iran's proposal was not a serious one.
7: This was, I think, a pretty cynical attempt to put something on the table that they knew was unacceptable. To ask for the release of the blockade, the sanctions, international sanctions.
4: Iran is insisting that only a diplomatic solution can end the Middle East conflict. Trump said yesterday that he has not ruled out more military strikes.
3: Number 3.
4: 3 males are dead and 4 others have been injured after a shooting at an after-hours location in Detroit. Police say yesterday's violence stemmed from a fight, and it is not clear if any arrests were made. Police say a shooting near Towson University that left an 18-year-old man injured is not connected to campus. Baltimore County Police spokesman Detective Trey Corbin.
8: Notified that an individual and located this individual in the area of Campus Drive. It is an 18-year-old male who sustained a non-life-threatening gunshot wound.
4: Corbin added yesterday that several individuals have been detained, but no arrests were made.
9: We got a shot at getting these stones, but I got to tell you my priorities. Bring back what we lost, I hope, yes. Keep what I found, have to, at all costs. And maybe not die trying.
4: Avengers Endgame came in at number 1 at this weekend's box office 7 years after its initial release. The film grossed $86 million globally. Walmart said that it is not using personal information like income or shopping history to set prices as it expands its digital price labels at its stores.
1: Mm.
4: I don't believe them. No?
1: I certainly get the sense they can if they wanted to.
4: Right. But I don't know. They can change prices multiple times a day. They can do whatever they want. I don't see an upside for the consumer here.
1: Makes me uncomfortable.
4: A little uncomfy.
1: 23 minutes after the hour.
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1: Thanks for being with us. Gen X has lived and worked through a parade of financial shocks, a series of downturns that largely define the generation, at least in financial terms. A look at what's hampered their finances from Dan Divise, personal finance reporter at USA Today. Dan, what's up here?
18: Well, you know, people don't always ask us Gen Xers what are the different things we're bummed about. But this survey by Zetti, the resume builder site, they thought to ask a bunch of Gen Xers about all the different economic shocks they'd been through and which one of these were hampering our finances even now, even today. And it turns out that us Gen Xers, we Gen Xers still feel like we are being financially sort of vexed by stuff from a long time ago, the Great Recession of 2008. Even the dot-com bubble, which burst in the early 2000s, plus COVID, plus the current inflation crisis, all four of those things are sort of dragging down Gen X's finances.
1: Wow. Do you think that are baby boomers rolling their eyes at us?
18: Yeah, I think so. But there is a theory that stretches back over many years, which is that Gen X and the later boomers, the youngest boomers, who I call Beatlemania boomers, both of those groups did suffer more than most. And the reason is the older Gen Xers were getting into their careers, maybe in the dot-com bubble, early in their careers. Our careers were kind of peaking around the Great Recession, and so a whole bunch of us lost our jobs right when we should have been kind of at our peak.
1: Yeah, okay.
18: And that, yeah, so in a way, we've been through more economic shocks maybe than the millennial kids or the Gen Zers, and maybe more than the older boomers, because they got through more of their careers before any of those things happened.
1: Yeah, we're speaking with Dan Divise, personal finance reporter at USA Today. The story is called For Its Economic Woes, Gen X Still Blames the Great Recession. All this, I guess, is just tied to fears of retirement savings, right?
18: That's right. Gen Xers, depending how you look at it, have been behind in their retirement savings compared with other cohorts. So like the millennials and the Gen Zers have more at the age they're at now. than we did. And part of this is because Gen X, the whole 401k IRA thing was new with our generation. So the older Gen Xers were guinea pigs for this system. And I was lucky, and maybe you and I have discussed this, but I started out at a big journalism corporation. So I started saving 401k right off the bat. But a lot of my peers didn't know anything about retirement saving, maybe until they reached 30. So the average Gen Xer started saving for retirement relatively late, okay? Whereas the average millennial started saving younger, and the average Gen Zer started saving even younger. And so they have a leg up on us.
19: Yeah. It's interesting you brought up compounding at this time, because I wasn't going to ask it with regards to, say, long-term saving. But the compounding effect of some of those financial crises that came up, I guess, did take their toll. You listed them, but I never considered kind of what happens when they're all happening during your working years.
18: Yeah, each one of those economic shocks was a huge hit on whatever retirement savings we had managed to do. You could even go back to the early 90s recession, which hit some of us at the beginning of our careers. But so let's say we got started later on savings, which right there means the Gen Zers are going to be way better off by the time they retire because of those extra years they spent saving.
19: Thanks, Dan. Dan Divise, personal finance reporter at USA Today. 30 minutes after the hour on This Morning, America's First News.

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1: Oh, green.
2: ABC News, I'm Sherry Preston. The Trump administration has released new fuel economy standards that relax regulatory requirements for automakers to control pollution from gasoline-powered cars and trucks. That as President Trump rejects an Iranian proposal to reopen the Strait of Hormuz. Police are holding five men and examining suspected explosives found near a U.S.-operated Air Force base in England. SpaceX launching its massive Starship capsule into orbit.
3: 4, 3, 2...
2: The rocket launched from the SpaceX Starbase facility in Texas will test capabilities as NASA prepares to send humans to the surface of the moon, possibly as early as next year. Cornell University reopening a two-year-old rape case.
4: My understanding is coming from the attorney that she, meaning Jane Doe, would be willing to participate in that process.
2: Tompkins County Attorney Matthew Van Houten, the woman, accuses the Ivy League school of failing to invest.
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14: Thanks for being with us. Welcome into Monday, September 28th. Gordon Deal with Nicole Murray. Some of our top stories and headlines. Trump expects talks with Iran to resume this week. British authorities may have thwarted a terrorist plot targeting an airbase in England used by the U.S. More flooding could be in store at high tide later today in New York and New Jersey after a weekend of severe weather. Hurricane Polo takes aim at Mexico's Baja California Peninsula. Broncos rallied to beat the Rams in Sunday Night Football. It's the Eagles and Bears in the Monday night game from Chicago. And the Iowa man who got his diploma recently at the age of 98. His story in about 20 minutes. 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In Gallup's latest State of the Global Workplace report, 40% of employees worldwide said they had experienced a lot of stress the previous day, and 56% said they were struggling. This stress is often attributed to growing workloads, but that only scratches the surface. Here's career expert Julie Bauke, known as Julie on the Job. Julie, what are you hearing?
1: This aligns very nicely with what I hear sort of anecdotally on the street. So when we think about being stressed out at work, it's normally we think, well, I've got too much on my plate. There's too much. You know, I'm doing more with less, blah, blah, blah. And it's not. So the study was about what's the source of the stress? Three areas. First is, of course, heavy workloads. I mean, that is a thing. People are doing more with less. They're doing the work of two people, maybe somebody who got laid off, and positions aren't being backfilled. So I think that's pretty much an obvious one. The second, though, is the one that I think is sort of the underground, sort of low-hum stressor, and that is role ambiguity. I don't know what's expected of me, clearly. And so I don't know what success looks like in my role. I know maybe the tasks on my desk, and I get those done. But what does success look like in this role? And I've asked this question because this is one of those questions that I'll ask a group sometimes. And I'm always surprised at how few people raise their hands when I say, how many of you could state that you know what the expectations are in your role and what success looks like?
14: Is success, when you talk about what success looks like, are you talking about how I might define it as the employee or how the company might define it for
1: company,
14: me?
1: Company. Okay. In other words, what does the company expect of me in this role? What does success look like? In other words, how can I, because I talk all the time about managing your career, and part of it is knowing what your reputation is at work. And so you want, if you are someone who's career focused, you want to do a good job, you want to keep your job, then it only makes sense that you understand what you're moving toward. In other words, what, at the end of the quarter, is it quarter, is it month, is it yearly? In my role, how do I know I'm doing a good job besides just the performance appraisal? And if you, so it's that ambiguity of I come to work and I do my job, because in a lot of cases people will say, well, I knew when I started it a couple years ago, but it's changed so much. That really hasn't been re-explained to me.
14: It seems so fixable. That just seems like
1: a communication
14: thing.
1: It's absolutely fixable. And that's what's crazy. And it really is the responsibility of the leader to set out clear expectations. And if you want to do an experiment, ask your people. If you had to define success in this role in terms of what the company expects of you and what we expect in this department, what would it be? I think they'd be surprised.
14: Yeah.
1: And so it's that, and it just compounds. So the more there's workload, it compounds, because I have these five things, now these five things, and these five things, which are the ones I'm supposed to be focusing on. And that gets to the third stressor, which is role conflict. And that is, you know, I might be told to go left by this leader, go right by this leader. And so I'm being pulled potentially in all these different directions, and I'm being asked to prioritize this, but then this person tells me to prioritize this, and there's only one of me. And compounding that was, I thought this other, such an interesting stat in this study, that the number of conversations outside of the traditional workday, and we'll just call that 8 to 5, has been rising by double digits each year in the last 5 years or so.
14: Wow.
1: And the conversations after 8 p.m. have increased by 16% since 2025. And so not only are people feeling a heavy workload, they don't show up every day understanding what's expected of them to the level that they'd like to, because it's stressing them out, and they're getting pulled in a variety of directions, and there are no boundaries between work and home. So and people are just trying to hang on. Nobody wants to go, I don't know what's expected of me, because they don't want to sound like not a team player, but they don't want to push back. They're just trying to hold on to their jobs. And so you see, you might have people that report to you who seem fine, but you know that thing about the duck? He seems calm on the surface, he's paddling like crazy underneath.
14: Sure, sure.
1: That's really what so many people are feeling.
14: Thanks, Julie. Julie Bauke, career strategist, we know as Julie on the Job. 20 minutes now in front of the hour. On This Morning, America's First News. Coming up next, what saltwater flooding could bring to your front yard in New Jersey.
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0: Thanks for spending time with us. Welcome into Monday. Time now for the mic drop with this morning's Mike Gavin.
1: Good morning. Well, it was a wild weekend in the Northeast as a nor'easter storm brought massive amounts of rain, wind, and flooding. And as Gordon was dry inside of MetLife Stadium in New Jersey, the porta potties were apparently making a break for it outside. Video footage taken by fans shows four porta potties, apparently blown by a gust of wind, scooting at a brisk pace across the stadium's slippery parking lot during the Giants-Titans game. Social media commenters, as you can imagine, had plenty of jokes about that. Some said it looked like the Giants or Jets or Titans offense, take your pick. One joke that the Packers just signed this quartet for their offensive line. Of course, if not for the storm, the porta potties wouldn't have had that much room to roam because of the storm. The get-in price for tickets reportedly dropped to just $7.
0: Wow.
1: Yeah, that takes a special breed of fan. I'm sure you saw them there yesterday.
0: Yeah.
1: That would sit through a monsoon, you know, through 3 hours of not that scintillating football, mostly because of the storm, right?
0: Yeah. So, yeah. For rehearsals, I was there at 8:15 yesterday morning.
1: Yeah.
0: And by that time, normally the cars are way backed up, waiting to enter the stadium so they can set up their tailgates.
1: Right.
0: It was minimal yesterday. Only the true diehards. And it was fairly warm. You know, it wasn't a freezing cold day. It was just moist.
1: Yeah.
0: You know?
1: Yeah. Just to say the least. Well, that's what those porta potties are there for. They're there for the tailgaters, but the porta potties had all kinds of room to fly across the parking lot. But there was no tailgaters to bump into.
0: Yeah.
1: That was the thing.
0: And perhaps, I guess, the argument can be made, nothing was being put into the porta potties that would further weigh them down.
1: Yes.
0: If you will.
1: Yes. Yeah. A little lighter than normal, than a normal game day for sure. And elsewhere, in New Jersey, beach towns were dealing with flooding from the storm, bringing the ocean to their front door and everything that's inside of it. Several credible news organizations posted video showing a shark, likely a dogfish,

0: WJBC and Beer Nuts present the Scott Miller Show hat. This is an embroidered baseball cap. On the front of it, the Beer Nuts logo and the Scott Miller Show logo. And on the back of the hat, my cartoon photo with the big mustache. This is not a contest prize. This hat is not for sale. The only way to get a Scott Miller hat is when I gift them randomly. Now, there is only one rule. You cannot ask for a hat. If you ask for one, you are restricted from receiving a hat. You are banned. You do not get a hat. WJBC, good morning. Who's this?
1: Good morning. This is your mom. I want a hat. I'm a down low.
0: Mom?
1: We won't tell anybody.
0: What is rule number one?
2: Don't ask for a hat.
0: No hat for her.
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0: of the year to buy a home has arrived. According to a report from Realtor.com, the week of September 27th to October 3rd will provide a combination of factors poised to make home buying more accessible than as of late. Lower home prices, rising supply, and less competition. Buyers can typically expect prices to be 3.5% below their peak seasonal high due to decreased demand. Total listings are nearly 40% higher than at the start of the year. The National Association of Realtors says there was a 4.9-month supply of unsold homes in August, highest level in more than a decade. A year ago, many sellers priced homes optimistically, then had to offer reductions when their properties lingered on the market. The South is seeing the most supply come onto the market, giving buyers the upper hand. The Northeast, on the other hand, is still tight on inventory, giving home sellers the upper hand. 8 minutes now in front of the hour on This Morning. Once again, here's Nicole Murray.
1: And now, the three big things you need to know. Number one.
2: British police say they have arrested five men on suspicion of explosives and terrorism offenses near an airbase that is used by the U.S. to strike Iran. Maggie Blythe with police in Gloucestershire County.
3: Again, can't go into details, but I can give reassurance that we believe the matter to be contained. And as a set of agencies working together across Gloucestershire, we're gathering and responding to local intelligence all the time.
2: Officials say they received a tip yesterday regarding three vans that were heading to the base.
1: Number two.
2: Remnants of a powerful nor'easter continued to hit parts of the East Coast this morning after bringing heavy rain, strong winds, and dangerous waves to the northeast over the weekend. New Jersey Governor Mikey Sherrill.
4: There was severe dune loss in Brigantine and Atlantic City. Winds reached as high as 74 miles an hour in Surf City.
2: Hundreds of flights in the Northeast were delayed or canceled yesterday.
1: Number three.
2: A New Mexico middle school teacher is in critical condition after being shot by a juvenile on school grounds. Hobbs Police Chief James Jones.
5: Officers attempted to contact the juvenile, who began to run. After a short foot pursuit, the juvenile was taken into custody by law enforcement.
2: Police say the 13-year-old student, who has not been named, faces multiple charges. 11 people in their late teens have been shot during a birthday celebration at a Georgia park after a fight between two groups of partygoers escalated. Macon officials say two of the victims were in critical condition. No arrests have been made. Soaring diesel prices are rippling through the U.S. economy. AAA data says that the national average diesel price currently sits at $6.53 per gallon. That is up from $3.69 a year ago. And what a comeback for the Broncos on Sunday Night Football.
6: Final play of the game. Stafford fires end zone. Hufanga holds on. Intercepted. The Broncos win.
2: Mike Tirico with the call on NBC as Denver intercepts a Matthew Stafford pass as time expires to seal the 30-26 win over the LA Rams. The Broncos had been down 16-0 at halftime.
0: Nicely done.
2: Very nicely done. Love watching games like that.
0: Yeah, you do, huh? and so did you actually watch a game like that?
2: I'm just saying, they're kind of like the energy and
0: oh,
2: stuff.
0: Oh, I see. You didn't watch this particular game. You just enjoy watching games like this.
2: Yes.
0: I see.
2: Yeah, thanks.
0: Thanks for clarifying, Nicole. 6 minutes in front of the hour.
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0: taking the day's information and helping you make sense of it all. 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
1: Thanks for spending time with us. The best week

Thanks for being with us. A 98-year-old man in Iowa just received his high school diploma 80 years after having to leave school to help support his family. Paul Little attended Dallas Center High School in Grimes, a suburb of Des Moines, and was set to graduate in 1946, but he dropped out during his junior year in order to work. The local TV station says Paul went on to farm for years in nearby Guthrie County, and despite never getting the chance to finish his education, he has for years given money to help kids get jump-started in life. CBS 19 says Paul eventually moved into a nursing home in his hometown and donated $50,000 to Dallas Center High School, the place that would have been his alma mater. The school district recently decided to honor Paul and his years of generosity with a surprise visit to his nursing home, where he was awarded his high school diploma. That'll do it for this hour. For Nicole Murray and Mike Gavin, I'm Gordon Deal. Thanks for listening to This Morning, America's First News.

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3: From ABC News, I'm Sherry Preston, the most powerful rocket ever built, taking a major step forward. But ending its run early, here's ABC's Jim Ryan.
4: The main goal of the mission is to prove the rocket's capability in orbit. But SpaceX had a second, more profitable objective in mind. The rocket lifted off with 26 Starlink satellites in its cargo hold. Once Starship was in orbit, the satellites were released one by one from a bay door, very much like candy coming out of a Pez dispenser.
3: The reason the rocket is ending after 3 hours instead of the expected 10 is that they achieved those two primary objectives. The Trump administration has announced new fuel economy standards for automakers. Seems they won't be building cars and trucks that get quite the gas mileage as promised a few years ago. Here's ABC's Mike Dubusky.
5: Back in 2024, the Biden administration put forward a rule that said by model year 2031, carmakers' corporate average fuel economy figure had to be just over 50 miles to the gallon. It came alongside numerous incentives designed to get more people into electric vehicles. Now, though, the Trump administration is revising down that standard to 34.5 mpg. The president says the move will lead to lower prices for vehicles, though critics argue Americans will end up spending more at the pump in the long run. Mike Dubusky, ABC News.
3: The White House saying President Trump will announce this afternoon construction of the largest steel plant in American history. The project to be built by Mesabi Metallics in Iowa. It's touted as the first mega steel plant built in the U.S. since the 1960s. Those five men arrested in Britain near an air base where U.S. troops are operating have now been released on bail. ABC's Ian Pannell.
6: British police acting after a late-night tip Saturday from a local farmer about three suspicious vehicles heading towards a base. U.S. forces have been using Fairford to launch operations against Iran.
3: The head of the U.K.'s counterterrorism policing says the men are still under investigation. You're listening to ABC News.
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3: Ping Ping and Fu Shuang, the new pandas that have just arrived from China, now getting acclimated to the zoo in Atlanta.
9: Before the pandas could be moved in those special crates they were shipped in and before they could make their way to their new home at Zoo Atlanta, agents from the U.S. Fish and Wildlife hopped on board the FedEx Panda Express to check on the pandas. Their mission there was to make sure the pandas, Ping Ping and Fu Shuang, were healthy, happy, and doing okay after that long journey.
3: ABC's Rhiannon Alley, and if anybody asks, Ping Ping is the boy, Fu Shuang is the girl. A Tennessee woman convicted of torturing and killing another woman when she was 18 years old is asking for a stay of execution. Her attorneys are requesting that the governor mollify her sentence to life in prison without parole. Here's ABC's Hannah Patah.
10: Days before she's set to be executed, convicted killer Krista Pike is speaking out, asking Tennessee's governor to spare her life. In a documentary called Dead Woman Walking, Pike details what she says led to the killing.
11: If anyone would have done anything to help me, to get me psychological help or anything, maybe something would have been different.
10: And claims her traumatic childhood and years of sexual abuse were a factor.
3: People who live on Mexico's Baja Peninsula are boarding up homes and hauling dirt to shore up embankments. Hurricane Polo threatening to send high winds, flooding, and mudslides. Hurricane Nolo, meantime, still could bring torrential rain to parts of Hawaii. Sherry Preston, ABC News.
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0: Normal is broken. 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From the Ramsey Network in the Fairwinds Credit Union Studio, this is The Ramsey Show. I'm George Campbell, joined by Dr. John Deloney, taking your calls in the next couple of hours at 888-825-5225. Sarah joins us in Cleveland to kick it off. What's going on, Sarah?
1: Hi. I was calling. I just have a ton of debt, and I've made the payments and everything for the last year and a half, but it's gotten to the point now where all my interest rates have went up to where my payments have doubled, and I've made all my payments every month, except for after I make all my payments, I tend to live off of my credit cards because I don't have any cash left on everything. And I don't know how to get out from under my credit cards. This is the first time I missed 3 credit card payments this month that I didn't get paid. And I don't know how to get out from underneath them.
2: Why didn't you get paid?
1: No, I got paid. They didn't get paid.
2: Oh, they didn't get paid. Okay.
1: This is the first time that 3 of my credit cards didn't get payments.
2: Gotcha.
0: Are you talking about minimum payments?
1: Yeah, it's just the minimum payments.
0: Okay. Well, let me tell you, if you just make minimum payments, the debt will swallow you whole. That APR of 29% while you're making a payment of 50 to 100 bucks a month is not going to touch the balance. So what you need to do is just lay them all out and attack the smallest one and just make the minimums on the rest. Now, it sounds like you're trying to do that, but you're also still using the cards. And that's part
1: of
0: the problem.
1: One of my credit cards, the payment's $679 a month.
0: Goodness. How much credit card debt is this altogether?
1: Altogether credit card? That one there is just, that one there I owe $21,000 on $157.
0: And what's the total? Give me everything in one bucket. How much is it?
1: $21,800, $12,000, $6,000, and $17,000, and $1,800. Those are all my credit cards.
0: Do you have other debt?
1: I don't know. I do. I have, I had to get siding on my house. I owe $14,000 for that. And I have a personal loan that was $7,300. I have a mortgage and a car payment.
0: Wow. Are you single?
1: Yeah, I am.
0: Okay.
2: How much do you make annually?
1: About $103,000.
2: Okay.
0: Wow. Well, you're calling us because you're at the end of the rope here. You're going, I'm starting to miss payments. You weren't making progress before. You were just barely staying afloat, it sounds like.
1: Yes.
2: All right, Sarah, I want to tell you this, okay? Number one, I'm glad you called. And number two, this is really scary, and we're going to give you a plan that will work 100% of the time if you'll just work it, okay? But you have to decide, I'm done with this way of doing life.
1: Oh, I am done. I want to just, because I make fantastic money, and if I didn't have all this debt, I wouldn't need.
2: There you go, sister.
1: I make fantastic
2: that's
1: money.
2: You already are future casting what your life would not only look like, but would feel like, how much peace you would have, how much laughter you would have, like just how well you'd be able to sleep if you didn't have this, because you're working your butt off all week, all month, all year, and then you find yourself getting further and further behind. But it can't be, and again, this is 30 plus years of doing this. It can't be, with the hole you've dug, you have a big shovel, which is great, but you can't partly get out. You have to decide, I'm all in, or we'll love you, and we'll just say best of luck to you, and we'll still be friends and all that, but you have to make the choice, and I'm calling you out, make the choice today. I'm going to be done with doing life this way, and that means I'm going to have to be radical, and my friends are going to think I'm weird, and I'm going to do something completely different so that I can make this great six-figure salary doing what I'm good at and what I love, and I want to start loving the life that I have all around that job, right?
1: Yes.
2: All right, game on. I'm glad you're here.
1: Thanks.
0: What's left on the car loan?
1: The car loan, I owe $14,238.
0: Okay. So based on my napkin math here, from everything you threw at us, you're in about $95,000 in debt. Does that sound about right, outside of a mortgage?
1: Approximately, yeah. Maybe a little less, but yes.
0: Have you pulled your credit report to get a real picture of what's going on?
1: The last time I looked at it, it was like 685 was my credit score.
0: Oh, no, not your credit score, your credit report. That's going to show you all the accounts,
1: yes.
0: All the balances.
1: Yes. One of my credit cards gives that to me free, so it has it all on there.
0: What a gift. That's nice of them. There's a perk we don't talk about enough.
2: That's like giving you an ice pack after we punch you and punch you and punch you. It's like, here, we give away free ice. Like, thanks.
1: Man. Yeah.
0: Okay. So, what are you doing for work?
1: I am a nurse. I work 3 days a week, and I picked up a second job, and I've been trying to pick up extra at my job.
0: Good. What's the second job?
1: The second job I'm working in a doctor's office.
0: Okay.
1: Just one day a week.
0: What's that pay you?
1: The doctor's office pays me $25 an hour.
0: Okay. And you can ramp that up if you needed to. I'm trying to figure out which levers we can pull here for the income side.
1: Well, I could pick up extra more at my other job because I make more money there. I make $55, $60 an hour.
0: Yeah. The more you can do at your full-time job, it's going to be even better. You said $103 is your gross income?
1: Approximately. I think it was $103 and some hundreds last year.
0: Okay. Are you taking home about $6,000 a month?
1: No, my bring home is almost $5,000 a month. I have like insurance, it's like $300 a pay. And I did cut down my 401k because I did have it at 8%. I dropped that down to 3%, so that way I wouldn't still not get the free money they offer, like, because, you know, they match it. So I went from 8% down to 3%.
0: Hear me out. Are we concerned about free money right now when we're missing our credit card payments at 29%?
1: No, I guess
0: so
1: we shouldn't be.
0: What if we're doing something countercultural, like John said, and we took our match down to 0?
2: Just for 18 to 24 months, that's it.
0: And then, boom, you just freed up $3,000 a year right there.
1: Okay.
0: Now, it may not feel like a lot, but what that does is two things. Number one, it frees up real money back in your paycheck, and it also gets you a little bit more angry at your debt. Because now it's not just stressing you out in the present, it's robbing you from your future.
1: Yeah.
0: And now you have an onus to go even harder in the pain at this debt. And that plus 1,000 other things is what it's going to take. It's not going to be one thing that's going to be the magic sauce here. It's going to be, I'm going to do a budget every day, look at my accounts every day, look at the balances every day, and look at that smallest one with a vengeance and attack it with all the margin I can muster up through extra work, cutting my expenses down to nothing. And you're single, so you can do this without affecting many people, right?
1: Right.
0: Good. So no one's going to be like, man, I wish you were home more. It's just you. So that's a blessing because right now you could work 60, 70 hours a week.
2: What's your mortgage payment every month?
1: $1,178.
2: Oh, wonderful.
0: Good, good. So the debt payments, have you added them up to see what it would take to just cover the minimum payments on all debts for a month?
1: I think I did, but it's like...
0: Is it $2,000?
1: No, it's more than that.
0: So here's your homework. I'm going to give you our Every Dollar Premium Budgeting app, and what you're going to do is list out the next upcoming paycheck. You're going to jot down all of your expenses, including the minimum payments on those debts, and then you're going to see how much margin there is. And if there's not a lot, that tells us we got to cut some expenses, we got to increase the income. That margin, that little green number at the top showing you there's $1,000 left over if you do it this way, that is your ticket to freedom.
2: Meal
0: so hang
2: prep,
0: on the line.
2: No more going out to lunch, no more going out to dinner. We're going to be all over this, getting this debt paid off.
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0: Alyssa is in Oklahoma City up next. What's going on, Alyssa? How can we help today?
10: Hi, yes. Thank you for having me. And John, your work, book, and show just have impacted my life so much. I just want to say thank you for
2: that means the world.
10: Doing what you do.
2: Thanks, Alyssa. Yeah. Appreciate that.
10: Yeah. So my husband and I have been married 12 years. Majority of those years we don't do finances together, which is not my choice. And up until the last year and a half that we've been back together, because we separated for 6 months due to DV, things have gotten like much better, except this area. There's been small changes, and I've had to set boundaries. We didn't file taxes together this year to, you know, protect, since I don't know what's going on. And my question is how much longer do I give grace and set boundaries before it's ultimate, you know, comes down to how do we want to do life moving forward?
2: I think this is going to sound strange because you're called the Ramsey Show, but
10: yeah,
2: as I hear you lay out your story, money's a distraction from the real issue.
10: Oh.
2: Coming back from a domestic violence separation, the chief objective here is safety.
10: Yeah.
2: And part of safety is physical. Part of safety is emotional and sexual, right? But part of safety is financial.
10: Mm-hmm.
2: And you can't pick and choose safety, because as Vander Kolk says, your body's keeping the score. So you can't say, I'm not going to put my hands on you anymore, but I'm still going to live my life this way and this way and this way, and you just got to deal with it.
10: Right.
2: That means you're not addressing the full picture of safety.
10: Okay.
2: And so by just choosing to isolate out all the other ways he's continuing to gaslight you, not tell you the truth, live his own life inside of the house y'all share together, inside of the marriage y'all share together, do what he wants to do, except just not for this one pretty awful thing, and then kind of leaves you out to dry to feel crazy about it. The more you focus on just that one sliver, your body's going to continue doing what it's supposed to do, which is ramping up the alarms, not letting you sleep at night, making you feel unsafe in your own house because you are unsafe in your own house.
10: Yeah. I mean, domestic-wise, I mean, like I said, God did a huge work. Otherwise, I wouldn't have. He took full responsibility, apologized. It's just this financial area where he's having a hard time, even with his phone. It's just like this. He hangs on. Like, there's these things that he gives bits and pieces, but it's
2: but
10: like...
2: But that tells me he's still being deceptive, and that tells me he's still not ready to fully be your husband.
10: Okay.
2: Okay? And I know that sounds dramatic, and I'm saying it that way intentionally on purpose.
10: Okay.
2: It's not a guy who's interested in doing life with you. It's a guy who's interested in trying to hang on to his marriage, and he won't do this other thing anymore.
10: Okay.
2: And so... Part of you setting the roadmap for here's what it's going to look like for A, us to keep this marriage together, and B, you to move back into my home, is I am choosing safety, and here's what safety looks like for me, and here's the deal. You get to lay out what safety looks like. And I'm telling you now, if you're just sitting with thousands of different people, individuals and couples, you're not going to feel safe if you don't know where the money is. You don't know what he's borrowing, where it's going. You're not going to feel safe if he flips over a cell phone every time you walk in the room. And how dare you ask for the code of my cell phone? He's not going to feel safe if he slams the laptop closed every time. Right? You know what I'm saying? So you get to paint the picture of here's what safety is. Now, I'm going to tell you the hard part about doing this is you have to have an or what statement on the other end of that.
10: Okay.
2: Here's what I'm requesting as like the path back to trust, the path back to us healing our marriage all the way, not just you don't hit me anymore, but all the way is... Here it is. Here's what safety looks like for me. Are you in? He could say, no, I'm not. I will never get there. And then you have an or what statement. Are you going to say, okay, this is the marriage I'm choosing. I know for the rest of my life, I'm going to be on my own financially. I'm never going to file taxes. I'm going to keep my own retirement, my own self safe. If you want to make that choice, you're a grown adult and I'll still love you. Still be friends.
10: Mm-hmm.
2: Or if you say these things happen or the marriage, I'm going to take your signal, your action steps as a language, behavior as a language. I'm going to take your action steps as you've left this marriage. You're no longer interested in being married to me and helping your wife feel safe in her own skin in her own home.
10: Mm-hmm.
2: You know what I'm saying?
10: Yeah.
2: And I know it's harsh. I know it's real direct. But I can feel my own chest tightening up here on your behalf.
10: Yeah.
2: And I don't want any, especially, and again, I've just got history sitting with women in this situation. I don't want the super bad thing to not be there anymore, and suddenly it wallpapers over all of the other things that make you feel unsafe in your own home.
10: Yeah.
2: All safety matters. And there's no relationship. The baseline for any relationship at all starts with safety and trust. If you don't have those two things, you don't have a true relationship. You might have a co-partnership. You might be able to live autonomous lives right next to each other, real close, even share the same bed, whatever. But you don't have the true foundational relationship unless you have safety and trust. And you don't have either of those things because your husband won't play ball.
10: Yeah, it's hard to not compartmentalize that, but I see what you're saying.
2: I know. But I want you to know your body doesn't compartmentalize it.
10: Right, you're not wrong.
2: Your mind does, but if he pulls into the driveway, does your chest tense up?
10: Not as much as it used to.
2: Okay, I want you to hear your language. Not as much, but but yes.
10: Yeah.
2: Right? When the bills come every month, do you nobody enjoys opening bills, but are you in terror when you tear the bills open? Or are you just annoyed?
10: He pays 90% of them, but yeah.
2: Okay. Oh. So all of this, everything I'm telling you is hard. It's scary. It's hard. All of it. I want you to choose the hard path that's going to get you to safety and trust.
10: Yeah. Okay.
2: Cool.
10: All right. Well, thank you.
2: You bet.
0: Man. So sorry, Alyssa.
2: I hate you're in this situation. Actually, Alyssa, hang on the line. I'm going to hook you up with 3 months free with our friends at BetterHelp. I want you to talk to a licensed professional therapist, and you can start within 24, 48 hours. Somebody will see you just so you can have some they'll be able to walk you through an actual action plan. What's this conversation going to look like? What statement going to look like? What is managing the response going to look like? I want you to sit with a licensed professional, and they'll be able to see you within 24, 48 hours. So hang on the line here. We'll hook you up with BetterHelp.
0: Man, John, that's a heavy one. Yeah. I like this method of going, what must be true for this relationship to continue? Most people never get to that point. They just sort of tolerate, they learn a new normal, and they go along to get along.
2: Yeah, I think one of the most heartbreaking statements a person can make, especially inside of a marriage, is, this is just the way this is going to be. This is just the way this is. And I always want to shake that snow globe and say, it doesn't have to be, right? And that's often forces folks, especially in this situation, to say, okay, I don't want it to be like this anymore. And he says, well, I'm not changing. And if that is, I'm not gonna remember to rinse the sink out after I shave, so there's always gonna be little bitty hairs, right? Some of that you get over. It's annoying and whatever. On big stuff like putting my hands on you, big stuff like I'm taking care of the money, and you will never know where the money is, how much I owe, what our situation is, how much debt we have, how much gambling debt I have, how much other addiction debt I have. It's tragically unsafe. And so if somebody's violated the fidelity of a marriage, right, if someone's blown it up, whether through abuse, whether through infidelity, whether through financial infidelity, the person who's aggrieved, the person who says, okay, I want to rebuild trust, they lay out the map. Here's what it's going to take on a weekly basis, then a monthly basis, and then an annual basis. Here's what I want to see. And then the other person's got to say, I'm in or I'm out, right? And that's a tough place to be, especially, like I said, when something so bad has been happening, with that super bad thing's not happening anymore, it's really easy to drop your shoulders and say, I'll deal with all the other bad because this big thing's not happening anymore. And man, I want to call her and her husband to a better way to live, man, a more peaceful, connected way of doing life. Everything in your life gets better. Whatever you think you're protecting by holding on, not sharing, not being honest, not being vulnerable, not... whatever you think you're hiding there, whatever you think you're protecting, I promise you there's more peace on the other side of connectivity and honesty and exhale, right?
0: Mm. That's the hardest part of marriage, is letting go of those parts and letting someone see it all.
2: See it all. And then praying, they look across the table and say, and I still choose you, right?

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2: ABC News, I'm Sherry Preston. The five people detained over the weekend in counterterrorism laws in the UK are now out on bail. They were released this morning but remain under investigation. The men were spotted near an airbase that has been used by American bombers in the Middle East. The president rejecting a plan meantime to end the Iran war. ABC's Karen Travers is at the White House.
3: The president says that there could be talks this week. He did not specify what that could look like. Last week on the sidelines of the UN General Assembly, his special envoy for the Middle East, Steve Witkoff, and his son-in-law, Jared Kushner, had indirect talks with the Iranians who were in town in New York City for the UN General Assembly. So where this goes from here, again, not clear.
2: SpaceX has decided to end its Starship mission early after getting its massive rocket into orbit and releasing 26 Starlink satellites. New fuel economy standards announced. Cars and trucks only have to get 34.5 miles per gallon by 2030, not 50 miles.
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1: Hi, thank you.
0: Absolutely.
1: My question is about college and saving.
0: Okay.
1: My husband and I have completed baby step four. We have 6 kids and no savings for college. My oldest is a junior. And we have 5 of the 6 kids are going to graduate within 6 years.
0: Party.
1: Along with that, we know that we have an upcoming medical expense next summer that will be about $40,000 out of pocket. Mm-hmm. So we are wondering, now that we are fully funded emergency fund, where do we allocate our funds? Like, what is the best way to move forward? Because we don't want to go back into debt.
2: Is there any chance y'all have like a, I don't know, I'm thinking of like a small treehouse in the backyard of your house that might have $2 million under it? No?
1: I wish.
2: Right.
1: Like gold mine.
2: Yeah, I was trying.
1: I know.
0: Well, the good news is I don't want you to feel obligated that you have to cash flow every single dollar of every single child's schooling or else you're a bad parent.
1: Sure.
0: So you need to prioritize what's happening in your life right now, and that's the medical expense. The other priority is we're not going into debt. And you can hold all of that together, and that means a conversation with every kid, and you're going to have to do this kid by kid because life could look different 6 years from now. You might be able to cash flow the last kid's school, and it's not going to feel fair to the one who had to hustle and work 3 part-time jobs. But the conversation needs to be, hey, kids, we don't have money to cover college, and as a family, a value of ours is we're not going to go into debt to do this. We've seen how it hurts the students. We've seen how it hurts the parents when you take on these Parent Plus loans. So we need to make a plan for how you guys are all going to get the education that you want or need debt-free. What is their awareness of all of that right now? Are they just like, well, Mom and Dad said we'd figure it out, so we're good?
1: No, they're aware.
2: Okay.
1: We talk about it. We talk about it. We do have 2 adopted, and I don't know if there's anything out there that would help them. But yeah, they're aware that they're going to have to sacrifice.
2: So depending on what state you're in, and depending on how the adoption was done, I know in my home state of Texas, where I grew up and where I worked, if a kid is adopted in certain trajectories, I mean, their schooling's taken care of. So it'd be worth exploring there in Denver. It may not be the case, but there may be resources there. How old is your second oldest?
1: She's a freshman.
2: Okay, so you have a freshman and a junior?
1: Yep, and then I have 3 middle schoolers.
2: Okay. I would as quickly as possible, because we're going to blink and the first semester is going to be over, right? I would, you and your husband, get on the same page, and I would take your 16-year-old out for breakfast somewhere and just lay it out. And if you can do just some cursory inquiries into, does Colorado have free community college for 2 years like many states do, is like bring at least 1 or 2 or 3 options on the table. We are projecting that we might be able to help $500 a month with food or with, you know, books or whatever. But just lay it out. The greatest gift you can give this kid right now is honesty. And that way there's, you don't want, I've been in these conversations with families. You don't want this conversation is going
1: to
2: happen.
1: You
2: don't want it to happen their second semester of their senior year when all their friends are getting their acceptance letters, or when your son comes running in the door with an acceptance letter to a college that's pretty great, but just like Alexis, it's amazing, but if you can't afford it, you can't afford it. And that's a much harder conversation than just laying it out on the front end. And look, if you feel embarrassed, if you feel like this is not what you wished, like you wish you could just write checks for their college, tell them that. Okay, this is not how we drew this up. It's not how we would have designed it. This is us owning reality and wanting to walk alongside you. And we're going to plead with you to not take out student loans.
1: Okay. So any extra funds we have now, we should just put in a savings account for that medical bill.
2: Absolutely, 100%.
1: And not even think about college until that's paid for.
0: That medical bill sounds like it's the priority. You know it's happening. You know the dollar amount. You know it's going to be out of pocket.
2: I mean, unless y'all make $250,000 or $500,000 a year, and you're going to have extra on top of the $40,000.
1: No.
2: Okay.
0: How much do you guys make?
1: I wish. I'm a stay-at-home mom. My husband's a primary care physician, so he makes about $300,000.
0: Great. Okay. So you guys might figure out in the budget, hey, as this goes on, we can start to budget for this and allocate, I don't know, $50,000 per year in a high-yield savings account for college. And then that means that's the budget for that kid coming up. And if they can get scholarships, they can get grants, they can work part-time to supplement all of that. But the goal is we are not going into debt, so we got to figure out a plan, which means we're not going to go shopping at the Porsche dealership. We're not going to go to the big name brand schools touring across the country, because then the school down the road from you is going to seem like you're just getting a, you know, a Kia Sorento comparatively. And so you want to make sure that you're very clear that we're not just carte blanche. You can go wherever you want. The world is not your oyster in this case. The world is, hey, you don't even know what you want to do, really. So let's just knock out our gen eds at the local community college. And it's not a less than experience. The education has come such a long way that community college is on par with the state schools. And the state schools are on par with some of the private school education. So they're going to be okay. Mm-hmm. They're still going to have their hopes and dreams fulfilled. It just may not look like that out of state, across the country school that costs 50 grand a semester.
2: And if making 300 grand, if after you get this medical expense taken care of, y'all are able to even cash flow $1,500 a month, $2,000 a month, and you and your husband can make a budget and project out that far, that's great. That's awesome. You can start every semester, you can put that semester on a payment plan with the school and not take out a student loan, and you can pay it monthly. And so maybe y'all are able to help in that way. I don't know how it all trickles down after you got six kids there, but and what your life expenditures are and your cars and your home. I don't know all that. You and your husband have to figure that out. I'll also tell you this. Here's what I did with my kid. I have a 16-year-old who's a junior. My wife and I sat him down this summer, and his mom and I, my wife and I, are nerds. Like, that's no surprise. We made a pretty complex spreadsheet that basically laid out, here's some schools I would love you to go to, and here's what percentage of those schools I'll pay for. But the big thing I put in his lap was, if you get X, Y, or Z on the ACT or the SAT, which, by the way, that test in of itself does not matter, but that score has a dollar amount to it. That's just part of playing this game. I will pay for prep courses. I will pay for tutoring support. But if you get this particular score on this test, I'll write you this big of a check on your graduation day. Right. And what I'm doing is I'm putting some of the onus on him. You're going to self-select out of certain schools. And there's certain bands of schools that my wife and I told him you can go to them. We will pay $0. Right. So you're going to be earning every bit of this on your own. But we were real clear, just laid it out. But I wanted to give him as much responsibility as possible. And what a junior can own right now is making their full-time job outside of school, studying for one of these standardized tests.
1: Yeah.
0: The other thing to think about is not every kid may want to go to college.
2: Right. Have that conversation too.
0: There could be trade schools, associate degrees, certificate programs. They might be entrepreneurial. And so that's the good news, is we don't have to figure this all out today. So let's just kind of, like the debt snowball, we're focusing on the smallest debt. Let's just focus on the oldest kid, see where their heart is, what their mind is when it comes to further education, and then let's make a plan around that. And for that 11-year-old, you may set up a 529 and go, hey, we got 7-plus years to fund this thing. We can invest the money and have it grow for us. Mm-hmm. Let compound growth do a little bit of the lifting. And you might have some state tax benefits as well with that. So there are a ton of options, but the homework I would give to you guys is do like a family movie night and go watch Borrowed Future. This is our documentary on the student loan crisis. And what will it do? It'll open their eyes to what's actually happening in higher ed and open their eyes to all of the possibilities and solutions there are to avoid what is this $1.7 plus trillion crisis where everyone's going, nobody told me. This is you telling them. This is your way of opening up that conversation to where you don't have to start it. That will start it for them. They'll be asking questions by the end of it. And you'll see our friend Dr. John Deloney in there as well.

0: Here's something that keeps a lot of parents up at night. Kids are growing up with more access to information than ever before in history. But most of the content is calculated to keep them distracted, make them mad, and keep them scrolling. Not help them think for themselves. WorldWatch exists to be the antidote to the algorithms. 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And I love that WorldWatch doesn't talk at kids. It gives families something to talk about. Because when my kids are older, I want them to be able to think for themselves and separate news from noise. And right now, you can try WorldWatch free for 30 days. 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

0: WJBC and Beer Nuts present the Scott Miller Show hat. 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On the front of it, the Beer Nuts logo and the Scott Miller Show logo. And on the back of the hat, my cartoon photo with the big mustache. This is not a contest prize. This hat is not for sale. The only way to get a Scott Miller hat is when I gift them randomly. Now, there is only one rule. You cannot ask for a hat. If you ask for one, you are restricted from receiving a hat. You are banned. You do not get a hat. WJBC, good morning. Who's this?
1: Good morning. 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I want a hat. I'm a down low.
0: Mom?
1: We won't tell anybody.
0: What is rule number one?
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0: Hey, if you're a new listener to The Ramsey Show, every answer we give is rooted in the 7 baby steps. So if you want to know what those are, take a few minutes to learn the plan. You can get a whole lot more out of every episode if you know them. So we'll drop a link in the description of this episode if you want to learn more about those baby steps. All right, Jake is down the road in Nashville. What's going on, Jake?
1: No, not too much, man. How are you guys doing?
0: We're doing great. How can we help?
1: All right, so I am about $45K in debt, and some of that personal loan, some of that credit card, and a $15K car loan. So I, with my new income, I've just picked up another job, and I see the light at the end of the tunnel. I'm just going to ask you guys some, what priority, and I'm thinking about selling my car and when I should do that.
0: What's the car worth?
1: So I owe about 15 on it, and I could probably get 11.5 to 12 from a dealership.
0: Oh.
1: As far as private sale goes, I know that the brakes might need to be replaced soon, so it's more of like a personal, like, I don't know if I want to sell this privately and have it come back to me later.
0: Well, when you let them know, or you
1: well,
0: fix it before you sell it.
1: I would be completely honest, yes. I just want to kind of avoid that whole process.
0: Okay, so you think you could get maybe 13 or 14 out of this, even after the brakes get repaired?
1: Yeah, if I did that and sold it, well, if I sold it private sale right now, I'd probably get like 13.5 or something.
0: Okay, cool. Yeah. And how much do you make?
1: Well, right now I make probably between 110 and 120. I picked up another job. I make about 60 in sales, and then I also film weddings full time and make about 60 a year doing that.
0: Nice. Way to go. Yeah. Okay. So can you keep this up for another 6 to 12 months and knock out the debt?
1: Yeah. So that's the thing. I see the light at the end of the tunnel. I'm making great money, but the thing is I have on one of the credit cards, it's $9,200 balance at 0%, but in January 2027, it goes to 29%. So that's obviously top priority. I got to pay that off before that interest kicks in.
2: Disagree.
1: You disagree?
2: I disagree.
0: I don't think interest is your problem here.
2: You need a mind shift.
1: Oh, well, I haven't added to my debt since probably April. So I've changed my habits.
2: Let me change it this way. That going up is annoying and it's going to be frustrating. It's going to cost you a few bucks. But if you just start busting your butt and do it in a way that will also not only get you financially out of debt, but it will shift to you psychologically as well, the way we've taught millions of people to do it, you're going to be out of debt in a year or less anyway.
1: Exactly.
2: So it doesn't matter. But I promise you, chipping away at a $9,000 debt instead of getting the momentum of paying off the $1,000 debt, the $1,800 debt, the $2,200 debt, there is a momentum that begins to pick up, and you're taking all that money and dumping it into that $9,000 one versus just with an ice pick out there at the bottom of a mountain, just slowly chinking away, like ding, ding, ding away at it. Man, like that's a recipe for folks who just get burned out and they give up.
1: Yeah.
0: How much is the personal loan?
1: So I have two personal loans, $11,000 each. One's at 6%, one's at 7%. My car loan's 15 at 9%.

0: So your next smallest debt is the credit card, or is that on multiple cards?
1: So that is the smallest one.
2: Well,
3: so you're going to attack it first anyways, but we're not doing it because the interest rate's coming.
2: So I'm going to insert my foot in my mouth. So here you go. You got to get your ice pick and start trying to take this mountain down.
3: And to your question, nothing about this is screaming you need to sell the car. It's far less than half your income, which is our parameter for all things with wheels and motors. You're going to pay the car off within a year. So if you like the car, just keep the car, because it's more hassle to cover the amount you're underwater on. Go buy another car, and then you're going to yell at me if it has one issue and go, well, now I got to cover this repair on this $5,000 car. So I would just keep the
2: car,
3: fix the brakes on it. Don't be driving dangerously out there. If you need to pause your debt snowball to save up and cover the brake repair, go for it. You have $1,000 right now?
1: Yeah, so right now I have $8,000 in the bank, just in my...
3: Jake, you hold the lead, man.
2: Lead with that, dude.
1: But so
2: No buts. Have this credit card paid off this time next month, period. End of story.
1: Yeah.
3: He's going to be like, I have a life-saving surgery I need next month, John. That's why I have the money.
2: That would be the second.
1: No. I just want all of this paid off like by the spring. And so my mindset is, you know, if I were to sell the car, get rid of half of that debt, and then have that extra $400 payment a month.
3: Dude, you're doing some Benson Boone backflips over here when you don't need to. You have the money to knock out the credit card next month. You just freed up a huge payment there, a huge chunk of the debt. Now we're attacking the personal loan, the next personal loan, and the car's coming next. If you can you throw $4,000 a month at these debts? You're bringing home what, $7,000 a month? Yeah.
1: Well, so, you know, as a wedding videographer, a lot of my income is seasonal. So next month I'll make about $8,000 in that, but then I don't have any more till next year. So,
2: Jake,
3: nobody's getting married until next year?
1: Well, that's just how my schedule works. Here in the wintertime, it just kind of drops off. I might pick up one or two through the winter.
2: Okay, but hold on. You're telling me you have $8,000 in an account right now.
1: Yeah.
2: You're going to get another $8,000 on top of your regular paycheck next month.
1: Yeah, but I have bills and a family, so
2: I know you can't take all of it. But I'm saying you've got money coming in.
1: Yeah.
3: Can you pretend like that wedding gig money is just debt payoff money? Like you don't touch it.
1: So that was my intention, but we just had a baby 5 months ago, another baby, so we have two kids, and I'm picking up a lot more of the slack on like the daycare costs, the cost of living expenses. My wife's a teacher, so she kind of, her dollars are kind of allocated to certain things right now. But
3: you're making $120, and she's making another, what, 50, 60?
1: 50, yeah. 50,
3: so you guys make $170.
2: What are you talking, Jake?
1: We should have no issue paying this off. It's more about how quickly can I do it.
2: Hold on. I don't like the language you're using, dude. What is her money allocated for?
1: Oh, she, just like with our specific bills and stuff like that, she doesn't make that much, and so...
2: She makes $50,000 a year. I want y'all to take all of your money and put it in one big pot.
3: That's as much debt as you have. Yeah. If you just took her income, you'd be out of this in a year.
1: Yeah.
3: So here's the thing. You've been talking about my mindset, my plan.
2: It's y'all's.
3: Are you willing to try a different way?
1: Yeah, so this has been an ongoing thing for many years, and so we've talked about it, and I'm just...
3: So you guys have separate finances?
1: No.
3: Okay.
1: No, but when it comes to my dad, I try to do that on my own. So.
3: Oh, so you don't want to bring her into this. You're like, hey, this was my debt. You don't worry about it. I'll stress about it.
1: Yeah, basically is what that's come down to.
2: So
1: I know that goes against your principles.
2: Well, forget our principles for a second.
3: You didn't hurt our feelings.
2: Yeah, forget our principles for a second. Just rest assured, you trying to macho up and I'm going to cover my debts and I'm going to work extra all weekends, whatever, to try to protect your wife from having to participate, I promise you, brother, she's wearing it.
1: No, I know. We talk about it all the time.
2: So. Okay, let's stop trying to be a hero, and let's actually solve this problem. Y'all make a bunch of money. This whole thing can be done in 7 months, max.
1: Yeah.
2: If y'all suck it up and just have a pretty real tight budget, and y'all allocate, and you take a couple of extra wedding gigs, and you get out there and hustle and get this stuff knocked out, you will be debt-free before you know it.
1: All right, so don't sell the car.
2: No.
1: Okay.
3: Don't sell the car. Think about this. You got $8,000 right now. If you took $7,000 of that, threw it at the debt, you're down to $38,000 total, right?
1: Yeah.
3: Now, John said 7 months. So that's $5,400 a month come hell or high waters going towards minimum payments and extra on the smallest one. That's what you're committing to out of your, what, $10,000 take-home pay between the two of you?
1: Yeah.
3: That's what we're working with here. So now we need to figure out in the budget what's feasible. Okay, we bring home $10K, daycare's $2K, plus, plus, plus. We have the rent, the mortgage. Add all that up with a budget tonight for the both of you with both of your incomes in there, and you will see a very clear path to how quickly you can do this.
2: And you can shake hands and say, we're not going to go out to eat until June. June 1 is when we're going to go on a date, because that's when we're going to hit send on the final payment. Make that commitment to each other just to be done with this stupid thing, man. Y'all make too much money to be living like this.
3: How old's your other kid? You got a five-month-old? And how old?
1: Four.
3: Four. Awesome. Okay.
1: 4 years old.
3: Dude, think about that. By the time you have a one-year-old birthday party with a smash cake, you're debt-free. That's the picture I want you to have in your head. So get out of your own mind.
2: Get a line.
3: And work this plan, dude, and call us back. We'll celebrate with you. I'll even get that one-year-old a birthday gift.

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2: From ABC News, I'm Brian Clark. British authorities say five men who were arrested on suspicion of terrorism and explosive offenses near a U.S.-operated airbase have been released on bail. The head of the UK's counterterrorism policing says all five face stringent conditions. ABC's Karen Hua has more on the response.
3: Bomb disposal robots spent hours examining the three vans. 85 nearby homes were evacuated. Police overnight not yet saying whether they found explosives. Images obtained by British news outlets appear to show shirtless suspects handcuffed, sitting in the road.
2: Police say all five men are British nationals from London and that they're investigating multiple lines of inquiry, including whether there's any link to Iran. Over the weekend, President Trump rejected Iran's proposal that would have reopened the Strait of Hormuz. The proposal was similar to the summer's Memorandum of Understanding. So what's next? ABC's Karen Travers has more from the White House.
4: The president says that there could be talks this week. He did not specify what that could look like. Last week on the sidelines of the UN General Assembly, his special envoy for the Middle East, Steve Witkoff, and his son-in-law, Jared Kushner, had indirect talks with the Iranians who were in town in New York City for the UN General Assembly. So where this goes from here, again, not clear.
2: The Trump administration's changed fuel economy standards for automakers, reducing the Biden administration's rule that required just over 50 miles to the gallon for new cars.
5: Now the Trump administration is revising down that standard to 34.9 mpg. The president says the move will lead to lower prices for vehicles, though critics argue Americans will end up spending more at the pump in the long run.
2: It's ABC's Mike Dubusky. SpaceX put its Starship capsule into orbit. Sound of the launch from the Starbase in Texas. The mission was cut short, but SpaceX says it succeeded in reaching orbit and launching satellites from an orbiting Starship. You're listening to ABC.
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2: A software glitch on the Boeing 737 MAX aircraft has been flagged by the company to aviation officials. ABC Transportation correspondent Gio Benitez says,
8: this is an issue with a software upgrade on the flight computers of some Boeing 737 MAX aircraft. Boeing says it's informed airlines and the FAA. So here's what can happen. With that glitch, the part of the automated flight system, part of it could become disengaged if the plane has to perform a go-around and make directional changes that weren't pre-programmed by the pilot, so the pilot would have to make those changes manually.
2: U.S. officials say the glitch does not affect them because pilots are trained to manually perform go-arounds. If you plan on traveling for Thanksgiving, you may want to book your trip before Halloween.
9: Online booking site Hopper says the domestic round-trip fare for Thanksgiving is around $402, up 31% from last year. Book a hotel, and you can expect to pay $170 per night. Surging jet fuel prices are a major driver, but so is dwindling competition. This will be the first holiday travel season without Spirit Airlines, which ceased operations in May. It served only 73 markets, but exerted some pressure on the major airlines to reduce their fares. Jim Ryan, ABC News.
2: A 27-year-old base jumper was killed over the weekend in Utah when authorities say he experienced a wingsuit malfunction after jumping from a height of 700 feet and hit the ground at a high rate of speed. They say he was an experienced base jumper. I'm Brian Clark, ABC News.
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0: Welcome back to the Ramsey Show in the Fairwinds Credit Union Studio. I'm George Camel, here with Dr. John Deloney, taking your calls at 888-825-5225. Courtney is in Columbia, South Carolina, up next. How can we help, Courtney?
1: All right, so my question is, how do I get my husband to save for retirement as a small business owner? I can give you some backstory.
0: What's stopping him? It sounds like you want him to. Does he not believe in it?
1: So he thinks that the business is the retirement.
0: Okay.
1: So it's a family business. He just took it over 3 years ago. It's debt-free. We own the property. We own all the vans. We own everything. And so his long-term goal is that we will sell that, and that's what we will live off of.
0: I like his confidence.
1: I'm a school teacher, so I've been...
0: How old is he?
1: Right. He is in his 50s. I am in my 40s. I'm a school teacher, so instead of doing the pension, I chose to do the optional retirement and put my money in the stock market. So I do have about $300,000 in my retirement.
0: Good.
1: And he did start his guys on retirement, but he only puts in like 3%.
0: What kind of retirement plan does he have?
1: He has the simple IRA.
0: Okay. So does he have to put in as much as the other guys are getting?
1: Yes. Yeah, so he does. He matches himself. So he puts in 3% and he matches 3% with the business.
0: Okay. And he's not doing any investing elsewhere?
1: Correct.
0: So he's investing 3% of his income, and then he thinks mm-hmm. this business could sell for how much down the line?
1: So when his dad had it appraised, 15, 20 years ago, it was about $3 million. When we took it over, that was not what the assessment came back at, but he has grown it in the last 3 years. He has a whole nother leg of the company that he has grown.
2: What's the business?
1: It's commercial refrigeration.
0: Okay. That's good. We're going to need fridges in the future, I hope. So... That's a solid business.
1: Yeah.
0: But has he played out a scenario where the business isn't as worth as much as it is today and he needs a backup plan because he can't work anymore, let's say?
1: I don't think he's ever thought of that. I think it's been like it's a 35-year-old business that even with just the property and the way that our town has grown up is like if the business had nothing, we would still have
2: something.
1: Those assets.
2: Mm-hmm. The thing that's coming to mind, and again, I'm overly biased here, so hear me say this, but I was born and raised in Houston, Texas, and there was a company, I think at the time, was the fourth largest company on planet Earth, and that was called Enron. And mm-hmm. I had friends, I had family that worked there, and one of the magic things they gave their employees was 100% buyback for stocks. Why would you put your stocks in the market? You can just put them back into this big, giant, the biggest company, fourth biggest company in the world, and it's growing at 5 billion% a year, right? And I have a lived experience of people who went to bed millionaires who woke up with $0. Nothing.
1: Right. Okay.
2: Right? And so for me, it feels like that at a much smaller scale, which is, if you just think of this as his retirement plan, he's putting every single egg he has in one 30-year-old basket.
1: But does my income and my retirement offset that?
2: Oh, you're saving the day.
1: If you think about our stuff as a portfolio.
2: You're saving the day right now, yeah.
0: And that's what you're doing. You're hedging your bets, and diversification is key. I mean, even Dave Ramsey, the Ramsey children, they all invest outside of the business, even though they are owners of the business. And
1: right.
0: So it is wise to diversify, just like you would if you wanted to buy some real estate as another diversification. And so I would encourage him that while the business is worth a lot of money, let's also save over here to split it up. And that way you have options. That's really what you're giving yourself.
2: Even if you started fully funding Roth IRAs, if y'all fall within that bracket. I mean,
0: yeah, what's your household income collectively?
1: So he doesn't pay himself the market wage of a CEO. He pays himself actually less than my teacher's salary. So together we make about $150,000.
0: And why does he do that?
1: Because he grew up, as he says, they're poor, and his dad has over $1 million sitting in a savings account. That's just how they grew up. So
0: just kind of scarcity-minded and frugal.
1: Yes. Yes.
0: Okay. And what kind of future do you guys want as a couple? Sounds like you have a different picture.
1: Well, I mean, he listens to you guys, and so that's why he got his blue-collar guys to start investing, which none of them had ever done before.
0: That's awesome.
1: So I don't know. Like, we live in our dream home. He's one of those that he will work harder to make more, to make it happen.
2: And I guess, I mean, I've got so much respect for this dude. I love it. I love the hustle. I love the, and as a fellow scarcity-minded guy, I get that. And by the nature of me and George's job, our whole job is predicated on one thing. Somebody's plan didn't work out. And so when I hear the type of work he's doing, man, he's one accident away from a lawsuit that's going to bury that small company. He is one of the vans falling apart in a driver, right? You know what I'm saying? So I see so much risk here, but I love the hustle and I love the intent. And also, I mean, I can't imagine what even the dirt, how the dirt is appreciated in Colombia. Everyone wants to live in Colombia right now. I get that.
1: Yeah.
2: But pretending that's going to be the case 25 years from now, who knows, man? Think back 25 years ago. There was no such thing as a podcast, YouTube, smartphone. None of that existed 25 years ago.
1: So, right, but he says AI won't take over his job.
2: Wonderful. Great. I would be careful because the overlords, every time they hear that, they're like, all right, hold my beer. I'm going to take over that one too, right? So, and you know what? They probably won't, to be honest with you. That sounds like a viable bet. But I want to... Like George said, I want to have some risk spread out a little bit. And you are doing a fantastic job as a teammate here. And if he looks at you at the end of the day and says, I can't, then I want you to continue doing what you're doing because all you can control at the end of the day is you. And he sounds like he's a great guy. Right. He's just really struggles, but he's really committed in this area.
0: Maybe you max out your own retirement.
2: That's it. Exactly.
0: And that might be, you know, 40% of your income.
1: And then I guess our next goal as a couple is to pay off our house. So that's like another.
0: So you still have a mortgage.
1: Big thing.
2: How much mortgage do you have left?
1: Yeah. Well, we just bought our dream home. So about $500,000.
2: I would love to see him pay himself an actual wage of what his job is worth and draw from his company and get his house paid off.
1: Well, and that's what we did talk about that because our accountant, who we really love, she changes to an S corp because she knew he wouldn't pay himself more, and she says, "If you need it, it's there. He can take a draw from it anytime."
2: Sure.
1: So,
2: well,
1: we have talked about doing that.
0: The sooner you get that house paid off, the more you're going to be able to invest. There you go. So that would be the game plan.
1: Okay.
0: Invest 15% of your household income right now. That might be mostly you, a little bit of him with his 3% into the business. But outside of that, let's get the mortgage paid off, get him paying himself more. Then we can really batten down the hatches and save big for retirement. And you guys will be okay in the end if you diversify.
2: More than okay.

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1: Hey, thanks for taking my call.
0: Absolutely. How can John and I help?
1: I have two kids, 23 and 25, both recent college grads, and we have about $150,000 left in their combined 529.
0: Wow.
2: Nice.
0: How much did you save up for them? I'm curious, as someone who's actually done this, and it sounds like you cash flowed both of their school all the way through?
1: All the way through, I did, and I really just contributed the minimum in my state to get the tax credit. But I started it immediately.
0: When they were like zero?
1: At birth, basically, and just caught some like massive gains a bunch of years.
0: Wow. Way to go. Okay, I just want to let people know that this is possible. When they're like, I can't save enough. It sounds like compound growth did a lot of the heavy lifting, and you started
1: it
0: early.
1: Did a lot. It did, and then also they received some scholarships, and at that time I could have taken money, the equivalent out of the 529s, but I wasn't really sure when they were going to graduate and all kinds of other uncertainty, so I didn't do that.
0: Mm. Yeah, that's a good note for people out there. You can withdraw against scholarships that come through. You will owe taxes on it, but there won't be any penalties. So there'll just be income taxes. Okay, so you're wondering, what do you do with $150K sitting there? There's no more kids in the picture. What are my options?
1: Right. So I'm looking at the options, but of course, maybe I've missed them. So one would just be leave it, keep it invested, and maybe if it's a something they inherit or it's like a retirement parachute for me, but then I'm looking at like a 40% taxes and penalties to get it out.
0: Yeah, there's a 10% penalty on the earnings portion, and the earnings will be taxed at your ordinary income as well.
1: Right. Plus my state will then claw back the credits they gave me.
0: Oh. Yeah, I don't love that. That, to me, is like a worst case option. There's a lot of other things you can do. Number one, you can roll up to $35,000 to a Roth IRA.
1: Right.
0: Up to the, you know, annual limits.
1: Right. So I'm looking at doing that, but I'm not yet even retired myself.
0: Okay.
1: And that seems a little, for me to, you know, now be funding their retirement, but I understand that then that money in the Roth, now that can hopefully explode for them in the next 30 or 40 years.
0: Yep.
1: I could roll the dice. They don't even know that they're going to have kids. Even if they want kids, they're going to have kids.
0: And there's no other, anyone in your immediate family, grandchildren, nieces, nephews that could use this money that you'd want to give it to?
1: Correct.
0: Okay.
2: Mike, I got two kids. If you want to just change the beneficiary, brother, I got you.
0: We can start a little kind of GoFundMe for the Ramsey audience.
1: I know. And as happy as I was to fund their undergrad, I don't necessarily want to fund grad school. I want them to be able to do that on their own terms. I don't want them to go because someone's offering them money. I don't want to feel like they have to go or can't stop because of that. I just want them to go figure that out. So I'm leaning towards funding the Roth, but again, it just seems a little, I guess I had this nagging feeling that that could have been a parachute for me because I know that it could become $1 million in 20 years.
0: Now, how much do you have in retirement?
1: I have, I'm planning to retire in 2 years, and I have about $3 million.
0: Oh, what are you concerned
2: about? Mike.
0: You're like, I don't want to give them $7,000. I only have $3 million.
1: Well, I'd be giving them, you know, 70, or it's $150,000 that I know I could turn into another million. Am I going to regret that?
2: What's the actual regret?
1: That maybe three is not enough.
2: Okay.
0: That's the real question.
1: What's
0: your current lifestyle? How much do you spend in a given month?
1: I am spending probably, let's say $4,000 a month.
0: Okay. That's $50,000 a year.
1: I own my cars. Yeah.
0: That's it. So let's say you doubled that. Would that be balling out if Mike doubled that number?
1: Absolutely.
0: $100,000 a year. Do you want to know how much that is of your actual $3 million?
1: I know. I mean, I've done the 4% of it. I guess I just worry that you can never have enough in retirement and that I'm passing on money too soon.
2: Well, what if you reimagined it? Because I think I hear some of the struggle. Like, this money was already designated.
1: Good point.
2: You gave it away at birth, and now I love two things you can do with this. One, the thought of getting them that far ahead with fully funded Roths at 21, 22, 23. I mean, you're talking about transforming your potential grandkids that you may never meet. You're talking about transforming their life. And I like the idea now where you're in the driver's seat when it comes to one of your kids decides to go, I'm making something up, man, but get a graduate degree in engineering or go to med school or something wild. And they come up with the first year, and all of a sudden at Christmas, you surprise them and you say, hey, I'm taking care of next year. I'm proud of you.
1: Yeah, and they'll still be a little left, because like, if I give them the 70 over the next, combined over the next 5 years, they're still...
0: It's going to keep growing over those 7 years.
2: Yeah, man.
0: So think about that.
1: Yeah,
0: this could be a generational endowment.
1: In case there's grandkids.
0: Well, yeah. Do you want to go down saying, I could have had $3.5 million and said I had three? Or do you want to go down as the guy who said, my great-grandpa covered our college funds generationally? That's a pretty cool legacy.
1: Well, that's the other thought, is just to keep it invested in a 529, but I just don't know that they're ever going to have grandkids, because it could be $1 million.
0: I don't know if we're all going to be here tomorrow. So there's a lot of things we don't know.
2: I'll tell you this, Mike, with how you've set your kids up and how you have loved them well, the data tells me those are guys that are going to go have their own families. They have a lived experience of what the good life is.
1: Yeah.
0: Are they working full time?
1: Yeah, they're both working full time.
0: Upstanding citizens?
1: Yeah.
0: Okay. That was a little bit of hesitation there. I'm just going to note
2: nobody's
0: that.
2: An upstanding citizen at 21, Mike.
0: Okay. Yeah. I'm just saying,
1: even
0: they're not entitled kids. These are not people who are like, well, Dad's, it's, you know, Bank of Mike over here, and we're just going to go to him. If they got work ethic and they want to pursue higher education, I'm going to just cover it. That's a worthy thing to cover and bless them with, so they don't have the stress in their early adult life. Because you remember being 23.
1: Yeah.
0: Now picture being 23 in 2026. With current prices, and how the heck am I ever going to own a home? So the way that you can set them up now is far better than anything you can leave to them as an inheritance when they're in their 60s and don't even need it.
1: Yeah, but once it's in the Roth, that's kind of taking grad school off the table.
0: Why is that? You're still going to have a lot of money left over.
1: There'll be some money, but not necessarily, you know, grad school for both of them. But yeah, I could help with it. But
2: do they want to go to grad school, or is this another story you're just wrestling with?
1: No, they're figuring it out. But again, I'm sort of the, I don't want them to go because there's someone paying for it. I want them to figure all that out and not also not start it and feel obligated to finish something they don't want because I paid for it. I want them to do that on their own.
2: I get that, but you're also wrestling that up against them. You might have trained them really well to be diligent with their money, and they're 23 working a job they don't super love, and they have an opportunity to go to grad school and up their skill set and up their their earning potential. And you've got this pot of 75 grand for each of them on the side that they don't know about.
1: Oh, absolutely. Yeah, I'll help them, but it will be, I am going to, I think, prioritize getting the money into the Roth, and whatever's left certainly can go to grad school.
0: Yeah, I think that's a good plan.
1: Or future grandkids.
0: I mean, I don't know any people who are going to grad school for fun. It's not like you're, you know, financing a party in Vegas for them. It's grad school.
2: There's a lot of people who go to grad school to avoid the real world.
0: Yeah, who kick the can down the road.
2: Yeah, not these two guys.
1: Yeah, all right.
0: So I wouldn't...
1: Even at 55, I'm not crazy to be funding someone else's Roth.
0: No.
2: I think you're... Okay. Crazy is too strong of a word, but I want you to make sure you have something to do the day after you retire at 57.
1: Yeah.
2: Because all the data tells me that when somebody retires and they don't go to a thing, their body checks out. And their mental health and their physical health falls off a cliff. And so have a service orientation, have a new job you've always wanted to start, a new group of people you want to help, have something you're going to in these 2 years when you retire, so that your body will continue funding itself in pursuit of a purpose, right?

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3: ABC News, I'm Brian Clark. Jubilation at SpaceX. Cheering upon splashdown of the Starship capsule after a mission that, despite being cut short, achieved the goals of reaching orbit and launching Starlink satellites for the first time. Splashdown came just off Hawaii. British authorities say five men who were arrested on suspicion of terrorism and explosive offenses near a U.S.-operated airbase have been released on bail. The head of the U.K.'s counterterrorism policing says all five face stringent bail conditions and that they're still investigating whether they had links to other groups. The Trump administration rolled back Biden-era fuel economy rules for automakers, so new cars will no longer be required to average 50 miles per gallon. President says it will reduce the price of cars. Critics say it could lead to higher prices at the pump. And a U.S. official confirms to ABC that eight Marines were recently hurt in an Iranian attack on the Strait of Hormuz, but the injury...
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1: Hey, can you hear me?
0: Loud and clear.
1: Okay, great. My husband and I are in about $49,000 of consumer debt, and we own our former home and are renting it. And it cash flows about $692 a month, so we're just trying to figure out if we should sell it. He really doesn't want to, and just, like, how to get out of this debt.
0: Are you guys renting right now in a different home?
1: We own our current home also. We tried to rent but have pretty big dogs that made our rent go up really high. So it made more sense from a mortgage standpoint to buy here also.
0: Yeah. What's that other rental worth?
1: It's worth about $505,000, and we owe about $380,000. We also really love the home and would maybe retire there one day.
0: It sounds like you're attached to this thing. You're not willing to sell it.
1: Well, my husband is definitely attached to it.
0: Is it close by?
1: No, we are about two states away from it, but we have a pretty good management system. We have friends that are helping manage it and great renters there right now.
2: All right, let me ask you this question.
1: Yeah.
2: If you are where you live right now in Charlottesville, Virginia, you and your husband are 40, what'd you say, $46,000 in debt?
1: Yeah, 49.
2: 49. Okay, you're 50 grand in debt. Would y'all look at each other on Saturday morning and say, you know what? Let's buy a $500,000 house in two states over and start renting it out.
1: No, probably not.
2: Okay, there's your answer.
1: Okay, so as in sell it.
0: I personally would, based on what we know. Now let's get into some more details here. What's your household income?
1: He makes about $5,554 a month. His salary is $82,000 a year.
0: Okay. And are you working outside
1: single
0: the home?
1: Income? No, I have four young kids that are all at home with me.
0: Okay. What kind of debt is the 49K?
1: Half of it, about $24,000, is a car, and the other $25,000 is credit cards, and they're interest free until July of next year.
0: Well, don't tempt me with a good time. Okay. What's the car worth?
1: About $28,000.
0: And you said how much is on the loan?
1: $24,000.
0: Okay, so you could sell it and walk away with $4,000 and knock your debt in half.
1: Yes.
0: How about this as a compromise? I'll give you two paths and you can choose which one you guys want to do. If you desperately want to keep this rental, I can't force you to sell it. That's the easiest path. You sell this thing, you're going to net $100,000, you're going to pay off all of your debt and have $50,000 in savings. All in one fell swoop. That would change your life, wouldn't it?
1: Yes.
0: Or we sacrifice, we sell the car, and for the next several months, we're trying to throw $2,000 at this thing for the next, 12 months in order to pay off the rest of the debt.
1: Mm-hmm.
0: Those are your two paths forward. Neither of those are fun. Can we agree?
1: Yeah, definitely.
0: Which one is actually feasible? Out of the $5,500 income, can you guys throw $2,000 a month at this thing?
1: Oh, I don't know. We're pretty tight.
0: What if you sold the car? What's that payment?
1: The payment is $600 a month. The problem is that we just bought it, and because we sold my car that we had paid off because it kept breaking down on me with my four kids.
0: So why is that a problem that you just bought it?
1: No, it's not a problem that we just bought it. It's just I just sold the car we had paid off.
0: Yeah. So now what you're going to do is turn around and take that $4,000 or whatever savings you have and go buy a different car that's going to be not as nice of a car. Let's put it that way.
1: Mm-hmm. Yeah.
0: So those are the two paths that I see out of this. Otherwise, you're going to stay in the same spot a year from now, 2 years from now, because you just told me you guys don't have any margin to pay off this debt.
1: Right.
0: So something's got to give. There's got to be sacrifice on either side. Personally, the easier one, as much as it's going to hurt, is to sell that other rental that your friends are managing. Yes, you'll lose $600 a month, but you're going to gain all of the payments that you were sending to lenders every month.
2: Plus, what did you say? You have $170K in equity in it?
1: Yeah. It's what we owe.
0: $125 in equity? Yeah.
2: What do you owe on your current mortgage now?
1: We just moved here 6 months ago, so I don't think we've paid much off of it.
2: I know, but what do you owe?
1: It's $321,000 that we paid for it, and let's see what we have. We're paying, so we're, I think, $319,000.
2: Okay, so imagine that, so I, to me, this is two separate issues. One, you have a debt problem, which George gave you a path, and B, you have a out-of-state landlord issue. And so I would sell the house regardless of the debt, just simply because it's going to give you peace in your home. You're a mom with four kids, your husband's working his butt off, and y'all have zero margin. Like, I would sell that just simply for the stress. And there's two ways you can look at this house. One as this fantasy that one day we're going to move back, and all you can keep that out there. Or you can look at this house as, what an extraordinary glitch in the matrix blessing this is, that we bought this house, we rented it out for a while, and it's about to knock $100,000 off our primary mortgage, bring us down to $219,000. It's also going to pay off our debt and fully fund an emergency fund.
1: Yeah.
2: You know what I'm saying? Like, you're talking a game changer in the peace and freedom of your home. I overstated
1: totally
2: that a bit. You're probably going to end up with $75,000 to put towards your house. But still, like, man, you're talking transformation inside your house.
1: Yeah, definitely.
3: So how much do you guys have in savings now?
1: We have 76. Well, we have, like, cash right now that we can get to is about 2,000. But my husband has 76,000 in retirement.
3: Oh, retirement. Okay, let's not touch retirement.
2: No.
3: That is untouchable.
2: Okay.
3: So you have $2,000. What is the chances of that changing drastically if nothing else changes? Are you going to have $10,000 in there soon? $20,000? Are you going to pay off extra debt?
1: No.
3: So have you ever had $50,000 sitting in a savings account ready to protect you from life?
1: Definitely not.
2: With four knuckleheaded kids running around?
1: Right.
2: You know what I mean?
1: No, we have not. Yeah.
3: If you guys were just like a newlywed couple living your life, I'd say you could probably stomach some of the risk. But with four kids, I'm trying to solve for peace. I'm just going, give me some peace. I don't want to see him working 90 hours a week to sacrifice for the next 12 months. I'd rather have him home. And if that means, I mean, if this rent money was changing your life, you guys would be debt-free by now.
1: Yeah, for sure.
3: So instead, you're using it as sort of an excuse to hang on to this thing as if it's some magical investment that's supposed to change your finances. It's not. And so I would sell it. That's a harder conversation to have with him. It sounds like he's less willing to sell it than you are.
1: Yeah, definitely.
2: By the way, that conversation can't be about real estate. It can't be about the dollars and cents. It has to be. That conversation is a wife sitting down with her husband saying, I want to choose peace in this house. And we have one switch we can flip that will, A, take all the stress outside of the state off our shoulders, B, fully fund an emergency fund, C, for the first time in our marriage, drop our primary mortgage with a 2 in front of it, D, pay off all of our debts.
1: So would you would say take the money that we made, profited from it, and put it into the equity here?
3: No, I'm saying pay off all of your debts first, that $49,000.
1: Right.
3: Then you can keep the car. That's a nice perk. Then whatever's left, you then put in an emergency fund. And then anything beyond 3 to 6 months, you can throw at the mortgage.
2: I throw that at the mortgage.
3: So that's the filter.
1: Okay, gotcha.
3: Is consumer debt first, fully fund an emergency fund and a high-yield savings account, and let's say that's $30,000 for you guys, and you have $25,000 left over, you can chunk that at the principal on the mortgage.
1: Okay.
2: So if you walk away, like after fees and stuff, if you walk away with $140,000, you're taking $50,000 of that to pay off your debts, you're taking $30,000 of that to... Or 50 of that, whatever number you feel comfortable, like for your emergency fund. And with four little ones, I'd probably go more closer to the 6 month mark than the 3 month emergency fund. And then you're talking what, 50, 60 grand against your mortgage, 70 grand against your mortgage. And suddenly you have go from 319 down to 275 to 265 to 250. And man.
3: And you'll have margin to keep at it.
2: Yes.
3: Have you guys ever been debt free since you've been married?
1: Probably about 5 years ago.
2: That was
3: a different time. A different time, a simpler time. Let's get back to that.
1: Absolutely.
3: You've got a cheat code to get there with this rental property.
2: You got a do not pass go, do not collect $200 pass, man. This is incredible.

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1: Today's question comes from Carly in Oregon. Carly writes, "We are aggressively paying off debt in baby step two, and we recently became grandparents. We don't want to wait 2 years until we're debt-free to visit those babies. We travel very cheaply in our paid-off car, but we'll have to stay in an Airbnb. A week-long trip could cost us up to $1,000. Would it be okay to cash flow or create a sinking fund to take a couple trips every year?"
0: Oh,
1: ooh, this is a mean question, Carly.
0: You hit our soft spot with the grandbabies.
1: Bring grandbabies into this.
0: Aggressive. Now, I don't know how old they are. But I don't know how much debt they have, how long baby steps two is going to take. If baby step two is going to take you 5 years,
1: well,
0: you
1: got to
0: see your grandbabies. 2 years exactly.
1: I don't know. This feels like
0: 2 years until they're debt free. A couple trips a year. Again, there's some vague language here. Is this like 3-4 trips a year? Now it's $4,000 a year going towards this. That's my question mark. And does it have to be a week long?
1: Right.
0: Because that can cut down if the Airbnb stays. What's crushing them here?
1: Right. So one of the things, George, and you and I, and we talked about this off the air, like the principles are, like everybody knows somebody in their life that plays the credit card game like a xylophone, right? And they're always moving, and that's the life they've chosen to live, and they figure it out. And so I couldn't sit here and say I don't personally know somebody that plays that game and is not doing fine financially. I know one person in my life that's what they do. It's like that's their video games or skateboarding or whatever. Similarly, the reason we tell people just go bananas on this is because of the question you just brought up. Can you limit yourself to two trips, and could you stay 3 days instead of 5? Could you do a one bedroom? Could you stay in a hotel where it's cheaper than an Airbnb? Like, once you crack that door, and that's what the principles, why we're so dogmatic about the principles, is what we know about human beings, myself included, George included, all of us included, is once you crack certain doors, the flow of water is so powerful, coming from culture, coming from businesses, coming from out just comforts, it's almost impossible to stay the course. Carly, you and your spouse may be the one, right? Y'all could create a sinking fund while you're aggressively paying off this debt. And I can't sit here in good conscience and say, don't go see your grandkids. I can't do that. I would love for my parents to be around my kids all the time, right? On the other side of it, you and your spouse have to be very specific about, we are still in sacrifice mode. And that means, if we do this trip, here is the absolute end-all, be-all budget. Here is the compromises we're going to make on where we're staying, for how long we're staying. We are going to be overly sacrificial because we got to go see these babies. I get that. And we can't let that crack the door open to, we're going to make 5 trips. We're going to go ahead and stay in a really super nice Airbnb and pick up all the meals. Man, you're talking meal prep. You're talking, you're bringing groceries on the road with you. How much could you contract this thing? How much sacrifice are you willing to put in on these trips? And so that's my thought on it. What do you think, George?
0: My thing is always, what are you willing to do to make that happen? And if you're willing to cut your expenses down by $100 a month to create that sinking fund, cool. If you're willing to work extra to make this trip happen on top of your debt
1: snowball. Oh, so you're saying keep your debt payments fixed.
0: If you can stay on your debt-free plan, if we're doing this in 2 years or less, and get found money from working more or spending less, that makes me feel better about it, that I'm not derailing, I'm not having to let go of one to get the other, and then I'd feel real good about taking this

0: trip without guilt.
1: Okay, so let's. I like that because let's. That's a little bit of that's some Missy Elliott. Slap it up, flip it, and reverse it. So instead of you, Carly, looking at the baby steps, saying the baby steps aren't allowing us to go see our grandkids, I like George's tack, which is look in your budgets and look up every single streaming service, every single cell phone plan bill y'all have. And then say, no, it's not the baby steps keeping you. It's, no, we want to keep all five of our streaming services. We want to keep this. We want to keep the lawn service. We want to keep these other things. And we want to keep buying fancier groceries or whatever on our grocery runs. That's what's going to keep you from that. I like that because that puts the ownership back on you. That way you can't look in the mirror and blame us for not seeing your grandkids. Go see them. But what sacrifices are, how deep are you willing to cut to make that happen? I like that, George. That's good.
0: And maybe they visit them. Once the baby's a little older, easier to travel with, they get one visit where they go to Oregon.
1: Maybe, yeah.
0: During the holidays. And that way they cut their visits down to two per year for the first couple of years. And this is a short season. The babies won't remember. That's the good news. It's your own memories that you're foregoing.
1: But still.
0: I tried.
1: Grandparents need to be around the grandbabies.
0: Jennifer is up next in New York. What's going on, Jennifer? How can we help?
2: Hi, guys. Thanks for taking my call. Can you hear me okay?
0: Yep.
2: Okay, great. My question is, I have a relatively high income, and I'm looking to purchase my first apartment. I'm calling to ask if the numbers that I have laid out are prudent or if you think it's a bad idea. So basically, I want to purchase a $1.3 million apartment which has $1,800 a month maintenance costs. My plan would be to put down 20 to 25%. I've already been pre-approved. And so my two questions are, would you recommend that 20 to 25% is a healthy amount to put down? And once purchased, is it smarter to pay the mortgage down fast given the current interest rates, or should I keep investing aggressively since I can out-earn the mortgage interest in the market?
1: Great questions. And great use of the word prudent, by the way.
0: Very impressed.
2: Oh, thanks.
1: George doesn't hear that word that much. That's awesome.
0: How much do you make?
2: Pre-tax or after-tax?
0: You can give me both. That'll help.
2: Okay. Let me just look here. So 2025, I made just over $1 million pre-tax. After-tax was about 600. Yeah.
0: God bless New York taxes.
1: Oh,
2: yeah. It's a killer. I cry every 3 months.
0: Are you debt-free?
2: Sorry?
0: Are you debt-free?
2: I am debt-free, yeah.
0: Awesome. How much do you have in savings aside from the down payment?
2: So I have 400K liquid and then 1.2 in investments.
0: Wow. Those 1.2 are non-retirement?
2: About 40% is non-retirement.
0: Wow. Are you willing to give some of that up for this house?
2: I kind of don't want to. I don't know if that makes sense. I don't want to pay capital gains.
0: Sure. No, I understand that. Okay, so what is your actual monthly take-home pay on average, after tax monthly income?
2: About $50K.
0: Oh, fantastic. Because I'm crunching the numbers here on our mortgage calculator, and based on 25% down, I even did a 15-year fixed, which will give you a lower interest rate. You're looking at about $11,000 a month for a payment.
2: Yeah, I saw even lower, actually. I was looking at around, at 9, but I guess my fear is that, what if something happens and I'm suddenly making a lot less money?
0: That's a legitimate fear. So I was going to ask you, how consistent is this? Because here's my parameter. Is 25% of your after-tax monthly income going toward that payment? So if you can tell me, hey, I know I can get $40K through the door with a $10K payment, I would feel good about you going for this. But if you're saying, hey, there could be a bunch of months where it's only 20, I would be a lot more nervous to lock yourself into this
2: consistent
0: payment.
2: Yeah, it's consistent month to month, and from last year, every year I've made more than the previous year. I haven't had one that's decreased. But I think I'm very cautious, and it's just me, so I'm just scared that what if something were to happen? Am I setting myself up to be house poor or to be in a really bad situation?
0: Well, hey, can I compromise with you? What if you just sell some of the non-retirement investments and you put 50% down, bringing your payment down to like $8,000 or less a month on a 15-year? That would be pretty cool because now you have a lot of wiggle room.
2: Offset of, Yeah, the offset of the capital gains, though, it wouldn't be.
0: Is it long term capital gains?
2: I don't know.
0: It probably would be if you've held the assets for longer than a year. I would crunch the numbers on the tax hit and go, all right, I'm willing to pay $50,000 one time in taxes to have this condo that I really want.
1: You're trading stress one place or the other. You're trading stress from pulling it from the market, or you're trading stress from the stress you feel that I've got to earn $1 million every single year or I go underwater. So pick your stress, but you're doing great.
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6: Live from Chicago, it's Black and Abdallah, Reaction Monday to Week 3 in the NFL. 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
0: Easy.
6: Listen, the Dallas Cowboys at the end there, they definitely they botched the end of the game. And Lamar Jackson, the Ravens offense, they were there to take advantage and to get the field goal late to win 34-31. Dallas falls to the Ravens. And that's where you look at the end of game situation. Brian Schottenheimer and the Dallas Cowboys, they had the victory right there. All they had to do is run out the clock. Mm-hmm. All they had to do is kick the field goal with no time left, right, and force it to overtime. And instead, they gave enough time. 7 seconds. Who would have thought 7 seconds? The first time in NFL history that at the end of a game, under 10 seconds, that two teams kicked a field goal at the end of a game. It's the first time that's ever happened. In 7 seconds, it was enough for the Ravens to go down and win the game.
7: Yeah, and it's, listen, when you give a team of that caliber that's going to potentially go to a Super Bowl, represent the AFC in a Super Bowl, a team that we think is the best team in the AFC or one of the best teams in the AFC, any quarterback of that caliber, any team of that caliber, you give them enough time to march down the field, to set them up for a game-winning play.
6: Sure.
7: You just don't. You just don't, whether it's Mahomes, whether it's Allen, whether it's Lamar Jackson, even on the other side. If you would have given Dak Prescott that much time, if you would have given the Cowboys, I would have been like, what are you doing? You don't want to give anybody that any amount of time, period. So with that being said, the Cowboys choked it away in 7 seconds. Pretty much, pretty simple. That's what happened. And the Ravens walk out of Rio with a win in Brazil, in the Brazil game. And luckily, no one was hurt. I thought that the turf would be...
6: was your big concern for the game. I know, watching every single time someone hit the ground, you were worried that the turf was going to injure someone.
7: Did you see all of the videos of it going into the game?
6: Who cares?
7: What do you mean you don't care?
6: Move along.
7: What do you mean you don't care?
6: Yeah, come on. These pampered athletes these days, it's grass play.
7: Hold on, let me reach in my bag and get you the...
6: Easy, what you're reaching for, my God.
7: Let me get you the...
6: What are you doing there?
7: The Rob Lowe NFL hat.
6: What do you mean, NFL hat? You're off mic. No one can hear what you're saying.
7: NFL,
6: no one can hear what you're saying.
7: It's called Theater of the Mind.
6: Yeah,
7: idiot.
6: People can't hear you.
7: It's called Theater of the Mind.
6: Yeah.
7: Okay, so now that you've got your NFL cap on as you represent the league.
6: Of course.
7: And everything that they do. No, you don't put players in harm's way like that.
6: Oh, come on. Who cares? Move along.
7: Everyone cares.
6: No, it's something that people are on social media complaining about. Guess what? When I watched the game was fine.
7: Okay.
6: I will say, the players did look like they were moving a step slow.
7: You don't say.
6: They looked a little sluggish out there on that Brazilian turf.
7: You don't say.
6: Why? So I didn't understand. You may have done the homework on this. Why was there like a sewing machine vehicle on the turf before the game? Did you see this?
7: Because there were holes in it.
6: Big thing that was like putting in.
7: It's like the Shia LaBeouf movie. There were holes. They had to patch the holes.
6: Explain to me this. What I don't understand. What was going on with that?
7: Was it grass?
6: Was it fake grass? Was it turf? What was it?
7: It's like what they have in some of these stadiums where it's like a mesh of both.
6: I don't want that. Just get grass. Why? So I don't understand. Why couldn't there be a pitch? Why couldn't they play on a soccer pitch? I don't understand the issue here. They play soccer games in that stadium. Why did they mess up going into it?
7: I don't know why. They just did. This is what they decided to do. And they decided a while ago that they abandoned this game. This happened and then it didn't happen. And they're like, let's go back. And so
6: I don't remember that. When was that?
7: This isn't the first time they've gone to Brazil. They went to Brazil before.
6: And they played last year. Yeah. Eagles Packers opened the season in Brazil.
7: I thought that they went to this game and then they decided, no, we were not going to do this game for a while. Or is it the Mexico City game that I'm thinking of?
6: I don't know
7: what
6: you're thinking
7: for a year.
6: I'm not in your head.
7: There was a game that they did for a little bit. And then they're like, well, it wasn't, the field conditions weren't good. So we're not going to do it. And then they're like, no, we're going to go back. So maybe it's either Brazil or Mexico City. Either way, it's because of the field conditions.
6: Okay.
7: And when you have to bring in an apparatus to sew field turf together before the game, it's not good. When you have to bring down the guy to do a press conference and be like, guys, trust me, the field is okay. That's not a good thing. And look, it was a great game and nothing happened. So, whew, you get to a sigh of relief from the NFL, but anything could have happened. Anything could have happened. And so you got a good game. You got something that came down to the wire. The Ravens walk off with a win. It was a bad decision by the Cowboys to give them any time left, whatever it was.
6: Well, the decision, I want to talk about the decision that Schottenheimer made where they kicked to the back of the end zone.
7: Yeah.
6: It was a touchback. So you get the ball at the 35, which in today's day and age of the NFL, you just need like 15 yards, 20 yards at maximum to get into field goal range. And some of these kickers now, you know, 15 is just more than enough. Get to midfield and you give yourself a chance. And that's where that decision was poor because, and the reasoning that Schottenheimer talked about after the game to why they did that was that earlier in the game, they kicked two out of bounds. So I guess the better position is kicking it out, getting it to the 35. If you kick it out of bounds off the kickoff, they get it to the 40. I don't know if there's much of a difference there. Isn't the best way to approach that by kicking it in the landing zone and playing defense?
7: You squib.
6: And then you can't. You have to kick it to the landing zone.
7: Yeah. You do one of those things.
6: And then you try and tackle the offensive player farther past where they would be at the 35.
7: Mm-hmm.
6: They gave them the field position to allow this to be set up.
7: Yeah.
6: Then you can also talk about the lax defense in the middle of the field, knowing that the Ravens had a timeout.
7: Mm-hmm.
6: So you're covering the sidelines. The middle of the field's wide open. Zay gets the catch. He gets down.
7: Mm-hmm.
6: Lamar Jackson calls a timeout. There may or may not be a secret Brazilian second that was added to the clock. I don't know.
7: There's always a secret Brazilian second.
6: It looked close, but I mean, hell of a play, but a disastrous end for the Dallas Cowboys because I think the you go back to the way they finish out that drive, leaving time on the clock. That's not good. And then also the decision to kick it out of bounds. Or to avoid kicking from out of bounds, so you kick it through the end zone, you give the ball in the 35.
7: Mm-hmm.
6: It sets up for the perfect disaster of the Dallas Cowboys to lose that game.
7: Yeah, absolutely, and it should have never been an issue because, like you said, if you kick it into the landing zone and they have to field it, that's what, 3 to 4 seconds maybe off of the clock. And that gives you 3-ish seconds left.
6: Right, so it's one play.
7: So it's one play.
6: You don't get to run a play, especially in the middle of the field, call timeout, and then kick a field goal.
7: Yeah, and so that gives you one Hail Mary throw, maybe. Or if you try to, and I doubt you're able to, maybe try to throw it to the middle of the field and call a timeout. I don't know if it's possible.
6: 4 seconds, that's really pushing it.
7: I mean, it's better to try that, I think, than to try to get the Hail Mary. Because the odds, I think, are in more of your favor to try to throw something to the middle of the field, call a timeout, than it is to throw a Hail Mary. Because at least that way you're getting closer to kicking a field goal than what is more than likely either going to end up a batted down pass or an interception, which either way ends the game. It doesn't matter, right? The interception's whatever. So to me, I would have rather have had, you know, the 2 seconds left on the clock take the 2 seconds to try to return the kickoff, get down, get Lamar out there, throw something in the middle of the field, call a timeout, or maybe throw something to a sideline even, not have to worry about the timeout, and then try to kick a field goal and see if you can win the game that way. Either way, kicking it out of the back of the end zone was a horrible decision, and now you're looking at the Cowboys, who are looking at 2-1, which isn't horrible. The Eagles play the Bears tonight, who will probably improve to 3-0 because Case Keenum is playing for the Bears tonight, who is the backup to the backup for the Bears. So they're 1-2, excuse me. So it's not horrible for them. They can rebound. It's not the end of the world. They're not 0-3, but it's still a dumb decision by Schottenheimer.
6: I'm introducing this right now.
7: Why?
6: To start this show.
7: What?
6: Because you're making me laugh. You,
7: why?
6: The excuse me, though, I think this is perfect. This is new on the show.
7: Whoa.
6: Whenever Abdallah, there's a penalty on Abdallah here on the show. What'd you see?
7: We've got some news. That's what I was.
6: If you'd like to give us some news, what do you want? You want breaking news sound?
7: Yeah.
6: Breaking news. All right. Well, it's not working.
7: Okay.
6: So go ahead, my man.
7: JJ McCarthy has just been traded to the Giants, according to Tom Pelissero.
6: That is breaking news.
7: Yeah.
6: Absolutely.
7: That's
6: I agree.
7: Kind of threw me off for a second.
6: Great.
7: Trying to do the old reading the different things at the same time.
6: I was going to give you something else based on that. Were you watching the Texas and the Tennessee game?
7: I was.
6: This is what I was going to give to you.
8: Defense, number one, the student writing using the restroom. It's a 15-yard penalty from the sustaining spot. Automatic first down.
6: I was going to say automatic first down, 15-yard penalty.
7: No, Abdallah, no, no.
6: Simulating going to use the restroom.
7: No. I was looking at the Giants news.
6: All right, so the New York Giants, after this weekend, they beat the Tennessee Titans, final score of 12-7. Time to move on from the quarterback of Jameis Winston. The New York Giants have traded for J.J. McCarthy. They have sent a fifth-round pick in 2027 to Minnesota.
7: That's insane.
6: Let that sink in. J.J. McCarthy was just traded for a fifth-round pick. You want to talk about a franchise in the Minnesota Vikings that knew what they had and they were done with it? The fact that J.J. McCarthy couldn't even earn the backup quarterback position out of training camp to be the third string quarterback entering the season, to the fact that we're 3 weeks into the season. Week 3 isn't even over yet. Monday Night Football's tonight, and J.J. McCarthy is traded for a fifth round pick, a former top 10 first-round pick, and J.J. McCarthy is traded to the New York Giants for a fifth-rounder. That is insane.
7: And it's not even to have a chance to become a starter. Jackson Dart is going to come back and be the starter of this team, not this season. I mean, look, John Harbaugh said, if they make the playoffs, sure, he might come back. That's the timetable he put on it, the regular season. I don't think the Giants are going to make the playoffs regardless, whether it's J.J. McCarthy or whether it's anybody, Jameis Winston, it doesn't matter. The point is that when Jackson Dart comes back healthy next season, I don't think there's going to be another quarterback battle between Jackson Dart and J.J. McCarthy. You're being traded to be another backup. So from losing a battle to being a third string quarterback, to now being traded to be a backup again, eventually. Like, what, is he going to get up to speed and then take over for Jameis Winston? Jameis played well. Like, I don't think he's going to instantly get traded and then take over. He's got to learn the system. He's got to learn a playbook. He's got to learn all that kind of stuff. I think he's just going to be traded to be a backup at this point. You gave up a fifth-round pick. That's not a lot. Like, he's making a decent amount of money, but that's not anything compared to the pick that you just gave up.
6: It's Buckingham Dollar here on Westwood One Sports, the Westwood One Sports app, Sirius XM Channel 260, and all of our great radio affiliates around the country. I'm Chris Black along with Adam Abdallah. On the air until 3 Eastern, you can always call or text the show at 310-840-4910. The breaking news as of right now, Schefter, Rappaport, Pelissero all reporting that the Minnesota Vikings are sending quarterback J.J. McCarthy to the Giants for a 2027 fifth-round pick, sources tell all of the different publications and networks. The Ringer, Netflix, ESPN, NFL Network all reporting the same thing. Pelissero also adds, by trading J.J. McCarthy now, the Vikings save over $4.6 million in cash and cap space. They will get an unconditional fifth-round pick in the next draft as well by sending McCarthy away. Depending on how the Giants finish, that pick could be a top 150 selection. And so the Giants are adding the former first-round quarterback to the roster. And you're right. Like, you know, maybe this is a lotto ticket for the Giants, and maybe he develops. But I think in the long run, he is a backup or someone who can position himself for playing time against Jameis Winston, and then Jackson Dart will be your starter next year, and J.J. McCarthy will be the backup to Jackson Dart.
7: Yeah, look, you're fighting to be a backup at this point and not third string between you and Jameis Winston for next year because of the contract they gave Jameis, and I'm sure that there's outs from that. But they paid Jameis a decent amount of money, and look, they won against the Titans. It was 12-7. It wasn't a particularly...
6: I mean, the offense didn't score a touchdown. Game? They won the game.
7: Yeah, but Jameis didn't throw any interceptions. So for Jameis, that's a great game. I don't think you understand what I mean by great game for Jameis Winston.
6: Yeah.
7: No touchdowns and no interceptions is a great game for Jameis Winston for a start for him.
6: To me, the takeaway from seeing parts of that game is that Tennessee is that bad. Right? Like, that's the takeaway. It's the Giants won a game that they had to with a backup quarterback. I give them all the credit in the world. But, like, Tennessee sucks.
7: Tennessee might be the team that should have maybe traded for J.J. McCarthy because Cam Ward might not be the guy. The interception that he threw at the end of the game, I don't know if he might be colorblind and seeing the different jerseys, but there was not a Titan within the area that he threw that ball to. I don't know if it was a miscommunication. I don't know if someone ran the wrong route. I don't know if it was a timing issue, but there was no one in the vicinity of that interception. It was a horrible decision that he made in a horribly thrown ball that led to the end of that game for the Titans and a chance for them to win. They had a chance at the end of that game to win the game, and now they're 0-3. And look, the defense, like you said, no touchdowns for the Giants. They win that game 12-7.
6: They didn't score any touchdowns.
7: They didn't score any touchdowns.
6: Offensively.
7: Yeah, offensively. They played well. The defense did, finally, for Saleh, but the Titans are 0-3 now, and you've got problems after bringing in, you know, Carnell Tate and bringing in a new offensive coordinator and all that kind of stuff and a new head coaching staff, and Cam Ward looks like he hasn't developed at all in the offseason.
6: React with us. It's Reaction Monday, week 3 in the NFL, hanging out, Black and Abdallah with you here on Westwood One Sports and the Westwood One Sports app. You can always call or text the show at 310-840-4910. The officials gifted a victory last night in Denver. We will discuss what took place, Rams and Broncos last night. An absolute gift to the Denver Broncos, and we'll talk about that coming up next. Into sports cards, 4 of them are sold every second with Whatnot.
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0: It's Reaction Monday on Westwood One Sports. 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
1: We'll get to how the officials handed a victory to the Denver Broncos last night. In just 1 second. We have breaking news in the NFL. J.J. McCarthy traded from the Vikings to the Giants. That's right, a fifth-round pick in 2027 going back to Minnesota. So J.J. McCarthy was a part of a quarterback competition this last summer. Kyler Murray, Carson Wentz with the Minnesota Vikings. And J.J. McCarthy could not win the backup job. He was the third-string quarterback going into the season. And clearly, that was the right decision for the Minnesota Vikings to make because Carson Wentz won 2 football games as the backup who was in for Kyler Murray. And the Vikings are 3-0 now. They won yesterday at Tampa with a big win to be one of the teams that are sitting 3-0 to start this season. But J.J. McCarthy being third on the depth chart, the Giants need quarterback depth. And the Giants are looking for a lotto ticket, sending a fifth-round pick to Minnesota to bring back J.J. McCarthy, a former top 10 first-round pick. Now going to New York. So J.J. McCarthy now with the New York Giants. The Giants have Jameis Winston, who started yesterday, scored 12 points offensively, no touchdowns for the Giants offense as they beat the Tennessee Titans 12-7 yesterday. So they're moving in the right direction. They're 2-1. They have a chance to do something with this season. Mm-hmm. And now they bring in J.J. McCarthy, who will also be in the quarterback room with Jameis Winston as they try and navigate this season without Jackson Dart.
2: Yeah, and look, it's just treading water and trying to do something until, look, the Giants aren't going to quit the season and John Harbaugh's never going to quit a season or anything like that. His timetable for Jackson Dart was, well, if we make the playoffs, maybe he can come back. So their hopes are to compete in this division, try to, you know, we either win the division or make the playoffs as a wild card team. And if they do, Dart can return. And if not, then you get a decent draft pick. And odds are, with Jameis Winston or Jackson Dart, you'll probably get a pretty decent draft pick. They got to win against what we are now seeing is going to be a really bad team. The Titans are going to be really bad. Cam Ward, that offense, Brian Daboll, it's not working. The defense was working yesterday. I mean, listen, if you only allow 12 points in the NFL, like, you should be able to win a football game. The problem is you only score 7 points. So, like, that's the other issue. So they eked out a win. Yesterday, the Giants did against a really bad, now 0-3 team in the Titans, one of the worst teams in the NFL. We'll see how it goes the rest of the season without Jackson Dart. But they pretty much were able to escape with a win yesterday with a backup quarterback. But we saw a lot of that yesterday. We saw a lot of backup quarterbacks be able to get the job done in some spot starts.
1: That's really been the story of the young season, is that there's been a lot of quarterback injuries, mm-hmm. and then teams trying to survive with the backup quarterbacks were where they're at. It's Black and Abdallah here on Westwood One Sports and the Westwood One Sports app. You know, sitting all day waiting for Sunday night. I mean, last night, oh, baby. What a great Sunday night football game. Denver wins 30-26 over the Los Angeles Rams. It was a great game, back and forth, big performances by both quarterbacks, defensive move plays being made. And then we get to the end of the game. And of course, the officials have to stick their nose in everything. The officials last night gifted the Denver Broncos a victory. Go back to the play. 3rd and 6 from the Los Angeles 11. Quarterback Josh Wallace appeared to intercept Bo Nix. Wallace was called for defensive pass interference while wide receiver Pat Bryant was falling out of bounds, pulling on Wallace's jersey. And the officials called defensive pass interference. Now explain this to me. Mm-hmm. How does a defender have 2 hands on the football while the offensive player is falling away, pulling on the jersey, yet it's defensive pass interference when the player that had a fistful of jersey was the offensive player pulling the defensive player who had 2 hands on the ball and inside position, which means he played the play perfectly. What a pathetic, horrible call. And the Broncos were gifted a victory last night because they got first down. They go in for the touchdown and they go on to win. What, that was terrible last night. Come on. It was a great football game, mm-hmm. and it was a great defensive play made by Josh Wallace. The Rams should be sitting there 2-1 today.
2: Okay, yeah, they should be. You're right. They should be.
1: Good. Now we'll move on to the next topic.
2: No.
1: I'm glad you agree.
2: You're wrong,
1: That's great. I'm not wrong.
2: Here's 2 things.
1: I'm not wrong. Yeah,
2: I was going to say,
1: the official in the box.
2: Props to Terry McCauley.
1: McCauley's there, yes.
2: For not being a sheep and going along with, his brethren. No, you're right. But two things can be true.
1: I know I'm right.
2: Two things can be true at the same time.
1: I was right.
2: Two things can be true at the same time.
1: Inside position, hands on the ball. The offensive player has his hand full of jersey, and they call it defensive pass interference? That's outrageous.
2: How about, once again, Sean McVay? This happened twice last year. Go back. Against the Eagles and against the Seahawks at the end of the year. Have against the Eagles early in the year and have against the Seahawks at the end of the year. Two really good teams. You have a lead at halftime. You have a 16-0 lead at halftime against the Broncos. And you piss down your leg in one quarter.
1: Easy there.
2: You do.
1: Easy. You're going to get called again.
2: No, I'm not simulating. I'm not simulating.
1: You're getting called again.
2: I'm not simulating.
3: Using the restrooms. It's a 15-yard penalty from the sustaining spot. Automatic touchdown.
1: Automatic first down.
2: I'm not simulating, okay? Because what you do is you come out, you force a punt. That's great. You come back out, the Broncos force a punt. They return it all the way back because your special team sucks. And Sean McVay has done nothing to acknowledge it. You had to fire your special teams coordinator halfway through the season last year. You did nothing to address it in the offseason. You come back, they return it to midway through the field. They march down the field, score a touchdown. Then what happens? They force another punt. They get it back at the 50-yard line yet again. They drive down the field, they score a touchdown. All of a sudden, in one quarter, the game is tied. You spent all of this capital on your defense in the offseason. You traded for Trent McDuffie. You went out and Aaron Donald came back. I understand Myles Garrett's not playing. I get that. He's injured. That's fine. But all these other additions on defense, you're supposed to have one of the best defenses in the NFL. And you came back and it should, I understand. Wrong call. Not pass interference. I get it. But it should have never been the case in the first place. It should have never come down to it. Just like when you say, yeah. Oh, we lost on a field goal. Oh, we lost on a missed field goal. You should have never been in the place to lose on a missed field goal in the first place. You should have never been in a place to lose on a bad pass interference call in the first place. You let Bo Nix and the Broncos back into that game when you had a 16-0 lead.
1: Oh yeah, no,
2: because
1: no
2: your
1: doubt.
2: Special teams.
1: But that's
2: is
1: not
2: crap.
1: The argument. Like I get your point. Like you can point to many different things to why the Rams lost. Absolutely. You could certainly point to all those different things. But you can't ignore that the officials blew that call
2: last
1: night.
2: I'm not saying.
1: That was the wrong call. The defensive player had inside position and had both hands on the football.
2: I'm not arguing that.
1: The offensive player was falling away.
2: I'm not arguing that.
1: That was an interception.
2: I'm not arguing that.
1: The Rams should have won the game.
2: No, they shouldn't have. Because you could also say Matthew Stafford shouldn't be throwing pick sixes left and right.
1: Well, hey, okay? He did.
2: Stafford also shouldn't be throwing an interception to, who was he? You want to talk about Cam Ward's bad interception at the end of the game? Who was Matthew Stafford throwing to at the end of the game?
1: I agree.
2: There wasn't a Ram within 10 feet of that guy at the end of the game. Are you kidding me?
1: It was a bad pick, and I think it was karma for the amount of times that NBC showed his wife on TV last night. Do we need to really go to a quick cut of Kelly Stafford every 5 seconds of the game? What do we do? Like, we don't want... I get it. They have the same teeth.
2: It was a good ad for veneers.
1: Good choppers on both of them. They have the same teeth. Two for one pair, right? Like they went in together. I understand, but why are we seeing Kelly Stafford every 5 seconds during the game? What the hell is that about?
2: You let the Broncos march down the
1: field.
2: That
1: to me was more egregious.
2: 10 plays. You gave them 17 shots at the end zone. Because you couldn't get out of your own way with penalty after penalty after penalty. What are you? They don't look like a Super Bowl caliber team. They don't look like a team that have 5-1 or 6-1 odds, whatever it is now, to win the Super Bowl. They look like, and I'm saying this even though they won yesterday, they look like the Browns. They look like the Titans. They don't look like a put-together team.
1: I disagree with
2: that. They don't.
1: No, you're going way too far
2: good
1: on that.
2: Good teams don't blow leads like that.
1: No, they do. It's the NFL.
2: No,
1: everything
2: don't.
1: Comes
2: no, no, no,
1: back.
2: No.
1: It's the witching hour.
2: No,
1: come on.
2: No.
1: You know what good teams do? You know how it works.
2: Good teams battle back and win games like that, the Broncos. Good teams commit 5 turnovers and find ways to win like the Bills did yesterday.
1: I'm not... Well, okay. I think they're both, you need some context for both. One, yes, helmet sticker and tip of the cap to the Buffalo Bills for getting to 3-0. The Chargers are done. That's it.
2: Oh, yeah,
1: the LA Chargers, your season's over.
2: Stick a fork in them. Over.
1: Peace.
2: Yeah.
1: You're out.
2: Yeah.
1: And your quarterback might stink too.
2: That's burnt toast. It's over.
1: So that's one. The context I would say there is Denver's a good team.
2: So are the Rams. Yeah.
1: I don't look at the 16-0 and you blow the lead here come the Broncos. Like, it was a back and forth game. I don't view, like, for the way that Davante Adams and Stafford played for most of the game, and their defense played pretty well for most of it as well. I don't look at the contest and say, wow, what's wrong? The Rams, they're 1-2. This is one of the worst teams in the NFL. No, they're just 1-2.
2: I understand.
1: Stop overreacting.
2: That. But okay, they didn't win the
1: Super
2: Bowl.
1: And they don't have their best player. He's out.
2: They didn't get home field.
1: They're two best players.
2: They didn't get home field advantage last year, and it cost them a chance at the Super Bowl because of a game like this. Because they couldn't.
1: They're missing their two best players.
2: Exactly. So what? They're also one of the oldest teams in the NFL. You think they're going to make it through the entire year healthy? Hold on. What just happened? Are we getting another alert? Did the 49ers just lose another player?
1: No, you don't.
2: Mike Evans is dead.
1: What are we doing?
2: What do we have?
1: Responsibilities here on the network. Like, do not say that you have news and like, that's
2: what are we,
1: the
2: like,
1: news.
2: What are we doing?
1: What the hell are you doing?
2: Mike Again. Evans is he's alive.
1: How
2: but
1: many
2: he's,
1: times are we going to use this for
2: hurt.
1: A ballot today?
2: He's hurt.
4: Please note to the audience the issue of correction. Mike Evans is not.
1: Hold on. There's two
4: dead.
1: Things going on. What's going on, Raj?
4: I just want to issue correction of that. Mike Evans is not actually dead. We are not reporting that. That was a figure.
2: Yeah, of course we're not reporting that, Raj. Okay. Everybody knows we're not reporting that he's hurt.
1: Can I get back to the bit? Thank you. Hold on. Once again, Abdallah.
3: Unsportsmanlike conduct. Defense, number one, assimilating using the restrooms. It's a 15-yard penalty from the sustaining spot. Automatic first down.
2: My point is, when you've got a division like this with the Seahawks and the 49ers and the Rams, you have to live by the slimmest of margins. And losing a game like this, like they lost last year to the Seahawks, like they lost last year a couple games by the slimmest of margins, is going to affect things when you get to the end of the year. It's going to.
1: Raj, what are we going to do with Abdallah today? What are we doing here? What's happening with Abdallah? Raj, what do you think?
4: Got some heat on the fastball this at least.
5: He's fired up. I like it.
6: What are we doing? What's going on?
2: Well, Raj, Chris wants to blame it on one bad call when you've got a coach in Sean McVay who admitted that he screwed up the travel to Australia and now he can't fix his special teams in an offseason, so he's already cost his team two.
1: Of all the teams he's to already, be yelling about.
2: He's cost his team
1: You're yelling about the Rams
2: Yeah, because I picked him to win the Super Bowl. He's already cost his team
1: there
2: two.
1: There it is.
2: He's already
1: that
2: cost
1: is,
2: his team.
1: That's it.
2: He's already
1: right
2: cost
1: there.
2: His team two losses
1: let me guess,
2: already.
1: You took the Rams last night, too,
2: no,
1: right?
2: I didn't actually bet the game yesterday. Right. They had two losses yesterday already this season because their coach can't get out of his own way because he thinks he's God's gift to coaching.
4: May I propose a point that has not been brought up as a biased Broncos fan? The narrative, which I have heard over, gifted a win, gifted a win, gifted a win.
1: Yes,
4: I do feel there's a
1: times.
4: Point of order that's
1: Love
4: not
1: it.
4: Being brought up. Denver had all three timeouts.
1: I'm good if with that, it. I understand.
4: If that interception holds, you just have to three and out them. They're punting deep, and you're right in field goal range. So it doesn't necessarily mean the game was over if that penalty hadn't occurred. Like, the game, they may have lost. In fact, they probably would have. But it's not like the game would have been kneeled out.
1: Yeah, no, but the chances are that the reason the Broncos went up four in that spot was because they were handed a PI call that should not have been called. That's it. A great defensive play made by the Rams, the team that Abdallah's screaming about over here, the sky is falling. They made the play.
2: Okay.
1: Their defense made the play.
2: We'll see what happens next week when they face the Eagles and the week after that when they face the Bills. You talk to me when they're 1-4.
4: I actually saw a little illegal contact before the PI, but that was just me.
1: It's football, Raj. Welcome to the party. I mean, come on. What are we doing? What is this? Tennis? I mean, you get a little contact every once in a while.
4: It's football. Welcome to the party.
1: calls get missed every week.
2: It's football, dude. Calls get missed, bro.
1: All right, there's a couple things in the NFL we have to update, though, as we go along here on a busy Reaction Monday, talking about the NFL on Westwood One Sports and the Westwood One Sports app. Some news that's breaking around the league at this moment. J.J. McCarthy being traded to the New York Giants for a 2027 fifth-round pick. So the Giants have a quarterback to add to the room, and the Vikings get back a fifth rounder for a player just a couple years ago. They drafted in the top 10 of the NFL draft. Schefter is reporting that Buccaneers head coach Todd Bowles has said that Baker Mayfield will miss 3 weeks due to his thumb injury. So Baker will be out for 3 weeks for the Buccaneers. J.C. Horn, Pro Bowl cornerback for the Panthers, is out indefinitely after suffering a quad injury on Sunday. So that's not good. He's, as Pelissero says, he's likely to land on injured reserve and will miss significant time. So as the Monday kind of trickles out the news and information from the different facilities around the NFL, those are the big ones. Baker Mayfield will be out for 3 weeks for the Buccaneers, and the Buccaneers are 0-3.
2: Mm-hmm.
1: And so they are one of those teams that's staring at the season could be over before it starts. Although, did you hear what Todd Bowles said yesterday? That it's weird to be 0-3 and you're only a game back in the division.
2: Yeah, because your division's awful.
1: So the NFC South is not very good. So theoretically, if the Buccaneers can find a way to win a couple of football games in the next couple of weeks, they'll be just right in the mix in the NFC South.
2: Everyone in the NFC South is 1-2.
1: Yep.
2: And the Bucs are 0-3. And you've got a battle between the Falcons and the Saints this week. Like, this is why no one takes this division seriously.
1: Yep.
2: Because they back into the playoffs, and then you're like, yeah, you're going to lose in, you get 1 week. Congratulations. You're in the playoffs for a game, and then congrats. Move along now.
1: 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The Philadelphia Eagles at the Chicago Bears. Can the Bears win a game with their third string quarterback starting tonight? We'll tell you coming up next.
7: Kevin Harlan here from Monday Night Football on Westwood One. 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Chicago hopes to get back on track after falling to 1-1 last week, while Jalen Hurts and the Eagles want to build on their 2-0 start. 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

0: 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Here's Black and Abdallah.
1: Tonight, week three of the NFL, Monday Night Football. You can listen to the game right here on Westwood One Sports. Kevin Harlan and Kurt Warner will be on the call. Philadelphia at Chicago, 8:15 Eastern right here on Westwood One Sports. Eagles and Bears. The Eagles come into this game at 2-0. Chicago at 1-1. The Eagles are the favorite in this game as the road team by 3.5 points. And the Chicago Bears, the news out of Chicago over the weekend heading into today is that Case Keenum will make his first start since December 24th, 2023, when he was a quarterback with Cleveland. So Case Keenum, the third-string quarterback, will be the quarterback tonight for the Chicago Bears. The reports over the weekend is that Tyson Bagent, the backup quarterback, has cleared concussion protocol and expected to be the backup quarterback tonight. So we'll see if that means at some point he gets into the game for Chicago, as both quarterbacks are thrown into the action because, as the reports have indicated over the last 24 hours, is that Caleb Williams has a injury to his hamstring that will keep him out for at least 4 weeks. Last week, it was reported it would be week to week. Yesterday, it was reported that it will be 4 weeks. So Caleb Williams will be out tonight, ruled out for the game this evening. And Philadelphia looks to be one of the teams to join the others in the NFL as the powers of the league to this point through 3 weeks. They're looking to get the 3-0 as the favorite tonight here in Chicago. Saquon Barkley expected to play tonight for the Eagles.
2: Yeah, look, and it should be a pretty standard game for Bears and Eagles, where both teams tried to look to control the game on the ground. If you look at the way the Bears beat the

0: WJBC and Beer Nuts present the Scott Miller Show hat. This is an embroidered baseball cap. On the front of it, the Beer Nuts logo and the Scott Miller Show logo. And on the back of the hat, my cartoon photo with the big mustache. This is not a contest prize. This hat is not for sale. The only way to get a Scott Miller hat is when I gift them randomly. Now, there is only one rule. You cannot ask for a hat. If you ask for one, you are restricted from receiving a hat. You are banned. You do not get a hat. WJBC, good morning. Who's this?
1: Good morning. This is your mom. I want a hat. I'm a down low.
0: Mom?
1: We won't tell anybody.
0: What is rule number one?
2: Don't ask for a hat.
0: No hat for her.
3: Run well. I just think the Eagles' offense won't have an issue on Chicago's defense. Therefore, the Eagles are going to score points.
0: Mm-hmm.
3: Can the third-string quarterback in Case Keenum, who hasn't started in 3 years, can he put points on the board for Chicago offense that going into this game, Ben Johnson, the greatest play caller in the history of the world that everyone has talked about, right? Year two in Chicago, scores 59 points week one, 3 points in week two. He's never had a backup quarterback start for an offense that he is calling as the play caller.
4: Yeah.
3: Tonight will be the first time he does not have a number one pick starting quarterback as his quarterback. In Detroit, it was Jared Goff. Here in Chicago, it's Caleb Williams. Can he get it done with Case Keenum? I think that's a part of the story. And then also, the one thing I would say to this is obviously the Eagles season is setting up for success. If they can get to 3-0, 75% of the teams that get to 3-0 make the playoffs.
4: Mm-hmm.
3: On the flip side, with Chicago, Caleb Williams being out for 4 weeks, and you want to talk about the offseason of hype, and you want to talk about possible teams that regress, this is what you're staring at if you're the Chicago Bears. If they can show up tonight and play a game and win a game, then maybe things could be okay. If Caleb Williams is really out for 4 weeks, and they get off to a start where they're 1-4, 1-5, this team's not making the playoffs. They're not going to be good enough to make up ground as this season goes, right? They're the type of team that's going to have to stay ahead of it as they go. So for the fact that they enter tonight's game at 1-1, this game is probably a game they're going to lose, right? I'm guessing they're the underdog. They've got the third string quarterback. Mm-hmm. I would be surprised if we're talking about a Bears victory tomorrow. I would be thrilled with it.
4: Yeah.
3: It's just, yeah. I feel yeah. as if this is heading towards they're going to be behind the chains all season, mm-hmm. as far as the metaphor of a first down.
4: Mm-hmm.
3: And I think they're going to be playing 2nd-and-17, 3rd-and-20 for most of this year. And when Caleb gets back, I don't know if they're going to be able to make up the ground.
4: Well, I mean, look, if they lose tonight and they fall to 1-2, they face the Jets at home. Next week, they're a 3-point favorite in that game. Win your home games that you're favored in, they're back to 2-2. They have to go to Green Bay the week after. Caleb's probably not going to be back for that game. It said 4 weeks. It said I saw 3 to 4 weeks, 4 weeks. Caleb's always been able to come back from some things. He's always been durable. Maybe he finds a way to come back against the Packers. We'll see. If not, we know it's going to be Tyson Bagent should be ready by then. I mean, he's going to be ready by the Jets game for sure. So if he plays, maybe they've got a chance in the Packers game. If Caleb comes back against the Falcons on the road, they're going to be a favorite against the Falcons on the road. So if he comes back and they're still 500, if the season's not lost.
3: No, but you have to stay 500.
4: Okay.
3: That's my point, is that if Case Keenum goes out tonight and looks like a third string quarterback.
4: Yeah.
3: And the Bears offense looks like the Bears offense that I grew up watching.
4: Mm-hmm.
3: The offense that can't do anything and your quarterback sucks.
4: Yeah.
3: I've seen that show. I've seen that party.
4: I get it.
3: That's something I've seen. If that's the case for the next 4 weeks, they're not making the playoffs.
4: I know, but we've also seen this Eagles offense struggle so far this season. I mean, their number one pick, or their first round pick, Mekhi Lemon, has 9 yards on the season. I know he's not like the number one target right now, but he's got 9 yards on the season so far. I know this is going to be his breakout game. I say that now. This is because this defense sucks. The Bears defense is a horrible. If you're going to have a game, it's going to be tonight. So well, I think that I agree with you.

0: tonight's the night that the Eagles defense gets, or the Eagles offense gets right against this bad Bears defense. And this is a game that they struggle to keep up in. And I think it looks bad for Chicago tonight.
1: You and I were at the NFL draft, and we were backstage talking to all of the players that were selected in the first round. There were two players that came to our desk to talk to us. Mm-hmm. You can find all the interviews on our YouTube channel, Black and Abdallah Show. There are two players that in stature we were shocked by because they were little.
0: Yeah.
1: One was Ty Simpson, and we talked at length about that. That Ty Simpson looked like our size, and I was like, wow, I'm small. I'm like 5'10", 160. Like, I'm not a football player, right? Like, mm-hmm. I'm a skinny dude. The other was Mekhi Lemon, and I'm a USC fan, and Mekhi Lemon looked tiny next to us. Okay. All right. We'll see if it works for Philly. So Monday Night Football tonight on Westwood One Sports, 8:15 Eastern. Are the Chargers done? We'll talk about that coming up next.
2: This is Westwood One Sports.
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1: That's right, live from Chicago, it's Black and Abdallah here on Westwood One Sports and the Westwood One Sports app. We were just talking about the big Monday night football game, Chicago hosting Philadelphia, and we're broadcasting each day from the great city of Chicago. I was walking to the studios today through downtown Chicago. There are Philadelphia Eagles fans everywhere downtown this morning. Michigan Avenue, along the Riverwalk and Wacker Drive, the entire walk to the studios here at NBC Tower, where we broadcast from each and every day. Eagles fans are in Chicago. They're ready for tonight. The Eagles and the Bears, 8:15 on Westwood One Sports, Monday Night Football, to wrap up week three as it's a Reaction Monday here on Westwood One Sports.
0: It's disgusting.
1: Well, I mean, listen, Eagles fans travel, and they're loud, and they support their squad.
0: Yeah, Bears fans found out who was starting.
1: That might be as well. So a lot of news breaking this morning. Of course, as what Abdallah alluded to, Case Keenum is starting for Chicago tonight, third-string quarterback for the Chicago Bears, Eagles-Bears, Monday Night Football. We also have news within the NFC North. The Vikings are sending J.J. McCarthy to the Giants for a 2027 fifth-round pick. So J.J. McCarthy, now a Giants quarterback. The Vikings have given up on a player that they drafted 3 years ago in the top 10, which is a wild thing to get back a fifth-round pick, which wasn't there a texter that was going after us
0: I'm waiting for him.
1: You can always text the show at 310-840-4910. There was a strong J.J. McCarthy supporter. Listen, dude, if you're out there and your guy that you're supporting gets traded for a fifth round pick when he's a former first round pick, he can't play. It's a lotto ticket for the Giants. They're hoping they find something out of J.J. McCarthy and maybe they can have him play in the future. It's Jackson Dart's team. This is not a long term solution for the Giants. But boy, when your guy 3 years later gets traded for a fifth round pick, week three of the season, that's pretty bad for J.J. McCarthy. The other news around the NFL, Baker Mayfield will miss 3 weeks due to his thumb injury. So we'll keep you updated to all the information around the National Football League. On Friday, heading into the weekend, Abdallah, we had 14 questions for 14 games heading into Sunday's action of the NFL. So now, after we saw the action, let's revisit those 14 questions and take a look at yesterday's action around the National Football League. Raj Sharon in Parts Unknown, Colorado, joins the show, producing What's the show up? Each and every day. And Raj is the one that comes up with the questions on Fridays.
24: Yes.
1: So Raj, first game, Chargers, Buffalo Bills. What'd you think?
24: That's right, fellas. Chargers, Bills. The big question I asked you Friday, can Justin Herbert and Mike McDaniel put it together
2: to keep pace with Josh Allen. Well, they were leading into the second half, but then Buffalo caught up and LA couldn't answer.
1: Yeah, and really, you know, 0-3 for the Chargers, it does feel like their season is over.
0: Yeah, it absolutely feels like their season's over. I mean, you have to face an angry Seahawks team who just lost to the Commanders, and then you face the Broncos who look good again. I mean, look, we'll get to the Broncos in a second, but then they face the Chiefs, the Rams, the Texans. Like, it is a gauntlet, and you could be looking at a team that I don't know if I can find a win before the Texans game.
1: It's
0: maybe
1: tough,
0: the
1: man.
0: Jets game. Like, I don't know. It's tough. It might be time to say, is Jim Harbaugh on the hot seat? I don't know.
1: Oh, I think definitely is. I think that's what you take away from that game. And then Buffalo, 3-0. So that's great for the Bills.
0: Mm-hmm.
1: Terrible uniforms, by the way.
0: Horrible.
2: They were terrible. Diet Pepsi can. I can't unsee it now.
0: Good uniforms, too. Those are awful.
1: Also, in the pregame, do we really need to force Gronk so much? So much Gronk in there in the pregame, out there as a sideline reporter. I mean, what do we really need that? How about Gronk just be the silly guy on the desk?
0: Yeah.
1: Can we get Gronk on the desk again? My God. Okay, Raj, what's next?
2: All right, guys, the Panthers went to Cleveland. We wanted to know on Friday how the fans would treat the big fan guy, Deshaun Watson. There were chants of "Let's go, Watson" in the game. Here's Deshaun Watson after the game talking about his love for the city of Cleveland.
3: Oh, that's amazing. I mean, it's great. You know, I just wanted to finish the job for him. So, yeah, it was the one moment I got a little teary-eyed, you know, just feeling that energy. Because, you know, I put so much work to get back here, you know, to be in this moment here, to be able to show that I can finish these drives, finish these games, and get W's for the city and this organization. This is what all the hard work and all the beliefs, the prayers, everything that I, you know, put myself through the last 22 months, to be able to stand in front of the crowd and on that field to finish the job. And I want to keep improving, keep trying to get better each every day, each week. And we got a big one Thursday.
2: He loves the city, guys. He's winning for the city. What a heartwarming story, Deshaun Watson.
1: Listen, fan guy.
0: When you've got when you've got a knot in your neck, in your shoulder or something like that, if you're a fan, nothing massages it away like a win. Nothing gets it out of you like a win.
2: Easy. Wow.
0: Nothing massages it away.
1: Big fan guy.
3: Community guy, big city guy, big fan guy.
1: Everyone forgets when the W's are put up on the board. How about the Browns? 2-1.
0: Yeah.
1: Frisky Browns.
0: Our guy. Coach of the year.
1: Oh, which guy?
0: No, your guy, Deshaun Watson.
2: I had him for coach of the year in our predictions.
1: I was like, well, my guy. What are you talking about?
0: Your guy, Deshaun Watson. My guy, Todd Monken.
1: Todd Monken's our guy, yes.
0: Coach of the year.
1: I think
2: I had him as my coach of the year.
0: I think you did.
1: First and foremost, we are the national show of record who supports Todd Monken the most.
0: We are.
1: That's
2: it's
1: our
2: pro Monken program.
0: Probably an annoyingly amount.
1: Yeah, like, it's okay.
2: It's a very pro Monken program.
1: That's our guy, Todd Monken. You're right. And Abdallah's guy, Deshaun Watson.
0: Nope.
3: Big community guy, big city guy, big fan guy.
2: All right, guys. The Jets went to Detroit to play the Lions. I asked if Geno Smith could take advantage of the Lions' defense. He did. Over 300 yards passing, 3 touchdowns. But it wasn't enough. The Lions went.
1: Yeah, you know, my takeaway there is, like, about time Detroit looked like they're a decent team. Like, you know what I mean? Like, in the second half, like, as I was watching the game in the first half, I kept thinking to myself, boy, we might have to have a discussion on Monday about how bad this Lions team is. But the way that they were able to finish it out and they win by 7, 31-24, I think it's okay. I think everything's okay with Detroit. I think they're okay for right now.
0: Yeah, look, I think that it says more about Detroit winning a tough game like that than it does about the Jets losing a tough game like that. I think we know the Jets are a mess. We know that they've got bad clock management from a week ago. We know that they're just a disaster. Detroit needed to get a win, a tough win like that, and they just looked much better. Their defense still looked awful, but their offense looked good like it usually does. And they were able to get a win. So, yeah.
2: All right, I think guys, to the AFC South, the Texans took on the Colts in Indianapolis. I asked you guys on Friday, can C.J. Stroud keep up with Daniel Jones and Jonathan Taylor? Well, the answer was he couldn't. And it wasn't a very high bar. Only 19 points to keep up with and couldn't get it done.
1: Yeah, and I think with Houston's in a situation now where, like, okay, you could pitch to me that you could get through the season with Stroud and the offense kind of lagging behind the defense. But the defense, to your point that you pointed out through the first 2 weeks of the season, hasn't looked like a championship-level defense. Now, yesterday, okay, it was a lower-scoring game.
0: They got three turnovers.
1: Yeah, I mean, the point being, the offense didn't hold their end of the bargain.
0: I know. The defense looked fine. The defense held up their end of the bargain.
1: And that's why it's difficult to win in the NFL when you're one-sided like that.
0: Yeah, and the problem is, once again, the Texans have to look at themselves and say, well, we did this last year. We were 0-3 last year, and we made the playoffs. We got to do it again. The problem is, you're in a division now where the Jags look awesome.
1: I think Jacksonville's really good.
2: They're really good.
0: The Jags look great.
1: Feeling great about Jacksonville as my division winner in that.
0: I don't know if you're going to be able to dig yourself out of this
1: hole. Feeling great. Feeling great about that one, guys. Good.
2: All right, guys. The Chiefs went to Miami. I asked you on Friday, do we have another week of this question of the best team in the league playing the worst? Well, it was actually a really competitive, close game until you know the Chiefs are back when you've got the quote-unquote phantom Patrick Mahomes roughing calls that keep drives going, and then the Chiefs wound up pulling ahead.
1: You were such a Broncos fan.
0: Phantom?
2: So much so.
1: You're such
2: but
1: a Broncos fan.
2: It was a close game.
1: You're such a Broncos fan.
2: Oh, it was a close game.
1: Parts unknown. You guys were gifted a game last night.
0: You got your phantom call last night. Relax over there with your phantom call.
1: Your stocking was stuffed with officials handing you W's.
2: Oh, Chief style, right?
0: Okay.
1: So here's what I'm going to say about this game. I blame both of you. Raj Aaron and Adam Abdallah, you guys are both to blame for this.
0: Yep.
1: Here's the situation. I told you on Friday. I told both of you on Friday that you need to stop me from betting Dolphins and the points against the Chiefs.
0: You just said Chargers. No.
1: You're wrong.
2: No.
0: Did you say Dolphins or did you say Chargers?
1: I said Dolphins. You may have heard Chargers. I was talking about the Dolphins.
0: I swear he said Chargers.
1: I did not. No, I did not.
0: I don't listen to you.
1: I was talking about the Miami Dolphins at home with their starting quarterback getting over 10 points.
2: But I remember this. And then Abdallah gave you a look when he was like, starting quarterback? Yes. Like, I vividly remember this.
1: Back me up here. He did a whole little thing. Mm-hmm. I know he doesn't remember anything about our show.
0: And
1: but still.
0: Fat Jack even told you don't do it.
1: I know.
0: And he gave
2: and
0: out
2: you did it anyway.
0: The Chiefs.
2: You did
1: and I told
2: it anyway.
1: You guys on Friday, you guys need to stop me on Sunday morning from doing it.
0: Well,
1: and what happened? Did I hear from any of my friends on Sunday morning?
0: It's not my job.
1: I didn't hear from my friends on Sunday morning.
0: I'm the Chris Keeper.
1: So what did I do? Okay. I went rogue. I went Dolphins plus the 10.
0: At least you didn't do 9.5.
1: Well,
2: you're looking pretty good.
0: To take 10 before it dropped.
1: For most of the game, I felt great about it, too.
2: And you should be more mad about the roughing the passer call than I am.
1: Yeah.
2: That's why you would have been really good position.
0: What about this week when they're a 10-point road dog to the Vikings?
1: I think we're going to have to ride again. Well, I don't know. Road games are a little different. But.
0: All right. Yeah, that's
2: all right, guys.
1: That's my thought from that game.
2: The Titans went to New York to play the Giants. Of course, we got the big news earlier today. The Giants have traded for J.J. McCarthy. I didn't know that on Friday. So my question was, how does Jameis Winston play in the Adam Abdallah-coined Brian Daboll revenge game? Well, Jameis didn't play great. Brian Daboll's offense didn't look great. The Giants wind up winning a low-scoring poor offensive performance.
1: Yeah, right. And the also answer to that is it looked so not great that they went out and traded for a quarterback today.
0: Yeah, and you could have told me you said they, and I would have guessed either team.
1: Yeah.
0: I would have guessed the Titans or the Giants because Cam Ward. Okay, here's the problem. I understand it's a new coaching staff this year with Daboll and Saleh. Where's the development from year to year? From Cam Ward.
1: I have no idea.
0: You got a new
2: Did you guys
0: receiver.
2: See the clip of Daboll in the box after Cam Ward threw that pick? Just slamming his, like, furious.
0: Yeah. I mean, it's the one at the end of the game is infuriating because, one, it ends the game. Two, there's no one around the defender. There's nobody around him. So I don't know what, if it was a miscommunication, the wrong route was ran, or whatever it was, but there was nobody around him. He would have had a better opportunity just throwing it through the back of the end zone. Like, there was nothing. And I just don't understand where the development is. The offense looks stagnant. It doesn't look like it's moving. It looks like it's stuck in the mud. It looks awful. At least the defense played well. It's a backup quarterback, but the defense at least played well.
2: All right, guys, in the AFC North, the Bengals went to Pittsburgh. I asked you on Friday, Will Aaron Rodgers survive against Dexter Lawrence in this revamped Cincy defense? Well, survive? How about 30 points and a big win for Aaron Rodgers and Abdallah's guy, Mike McCarthy?
0: Yeah.
1: It was a fun game, too.
0: Yeah, it was.
1: I thought that was a good back and forth game and, you know, tough game in the division. So I don't really take away. I know that, like, you can maybe say, hey, something wrong with the Bengals. They lose late. I don't know. Quarterback.
0: Rodgers looks 30
1: sacked,
0: again at the beginning.
1: Loses the ball,
0: of the
1: and the Steelers win it. I think that was a great game yesterday. Mm-hmm. Both teams are 2-1. Okay.
0: Rodgers looked like vintage Aaron Rodgers at the beginning
1: good.
0: Of that game yesterday. Like,
1: yeah.
0: He looked on point.
1: He looked all right.
0: It was a good game.
2: Well, the big upset, not only of the weekend, but the season so far, was the Super Bowl champion Seattle Seahawks going to Washington and losing to Lynnell Willingham's Washington Commanders. I asked you Friday, what will Sam Darnold look like if he returns to the lineup? He did. Well, he threw for nearly 400 yards and four touchdowns, but he threw a late pick six, and he took his first loss of the season.
1: Yeah, a pick six, Raj, that looked like Sam Darnold when he throws bad picks.
0: Mm-hmm.
1: That's what
2: that
1: it was.
2: If we saw vintage Aaron Rodgers in the Pittsburgh game, that was vintage Sam Darnold.
0: Look, Sam Darnold had the most giveaways of the season last year.
1: A surprise.
0: That's what Sam Darnold is. He looks like he can make the best throws and the worst throws.
1: Yeah.
0: Like, he's the best and the worst at the same time.
1: It's the story of Sam Darnold.
0: Yeah.
1: And that's why, if you have any caution with the Seattle Seahawks, it's always going back to that.
0: And if you have a great defense and they're playing really well, which yesterday they were not, then you have a chance. But yesterday, they weren't playing their best football, and that's what you saw with Marcus Mariota ripping them apart yesterday. They played really well.
2: All right, guys, the Patriots went down to Duval, and I asked on Friday, can Drake May avoid turnovers and, shout out Abdallah, sacks against the Jags defense? Well, he threw two interceptions, he got sacked three times, and the Patriots got themselves smacked around by Jacksonville.
1: Yeah, guys, I think we're going to have a conversation about Drake May today.
0: You guys are going to have a conversation.
1: I'm thinking in about 30 minutes here on Westwood One Sports, we're going to have a little Patriots, Drake May, Mike Vrabel conversation.
0: Y'all can talk amongst yourselves.
1: I don't know, man. It does not look
2: Chris
1: good.
2: Black coined their Super Bowl march last year, the charmed run. What are we going to coin this season?
1: It was
2: season?
1: Charmed.
0: You guys
1: regression
0: talk.
1: Regression season, that's what it is.
0: What did Jaylen Brown say? Argue with your grandma. I've been telling you guys, he's not good for a while now. Okay?
1: Yeah. Oh.
0: I've been telling you, this is
2: you
0: fucking
2: been,
0: mirrors.
2: You've been on this since like the playoffs last season. Yeah. You have been, that he's not that
0: okay?
2: good.
0: Okay, yeah. This guy is not good under pressure. It got to the point where Vrabel had to put the arms around him and give him the talk.
1: Did I see, were those tears?
0: No, I don't know, man. You can't trust anything these days.
1: That's why I asked. I didn't rip him.
0: You can't trust anything these days.
1: It didn't look right. Something looked amiss.
2: We'll talk more on May in a half hour. All right, to the NFC West. Cardinals, Niners. I asked if Brock Purdy could continue his MVP campaign as the 49ers keep losing players. Both things happen. Purdy threw for four touchdowns, and they lost Mike Evans and Trent Williams to injuries in the game.
1: Yeah, and Brock Purdy, to this point, has played like the best player in the NFL.
0: I think I saw that no quarterback has had over 100 quarterback rating through three games.
1: And also, if you
0: want
1: to subscribe to the created stat from ESPN, QBR, he has like the highest QBR of any quarterback in the first 3 weeks of his season ever or something, or like he's one of the three quarterbacks.
0: Get out of here, Dilfer.
1: Here's how you know. It was created to support Trent Dilfer when he worked at ESPN because he wasn't a good statistical quarterback, but he won games. So they came up some funky
2: I like
1: statistic.
2: How it removes stats from quote unquote garbage time, but if you like come back to win the game, they still don't count. It's like
1: it's stupid.
0: He's a really good quarterback, but now
1: we said that on the air when we were working at the four letters.
0: Oh, yeah.
1: Like we mocked it when we worked there because we thought it was so silly.
0: Yes.
2: All right.
1: Yeah, I mean he's looked great so far, Raj. Brock Purdy's been fantastic.
0: Mm-hmm.
2: Vikings and Bucks. By the way, we got the news today, Baker Mayfield gonna to miss three games with his thumb injury. But the question on Friday was, how will Kyler Murray look in his Vikings debut? And the answer is, not amazing. Threw for less than 200 yards, a touchdown, a pick, three sacks. But 23 points is enough when Brian Flores is your DC.
1: I would also add, we kind of gave you the heads up on that on Friday because that's how they kind of looked before he got hurt in the opener. It's the offense didn't look as smooth as it did with Carson Wentz. It'll take time.
0: And Baker Mayfield was fighting for his life on every snap, man. That's how Minnesota's going to do this every single week.
2: All right, guys, the Ravens and Cowboys asked you Friday, how does Brazil play into the game? Is it a factor, the field, the distractions? Not really. We got a wild game, but I don't know if it was because of Brazil.
1: I will say the one thing that is quite funny to me is for all of these international games, like I get it, for people living in these countries to get to go to an NFL game, you're just going to support your squad. It is funny to see the crowd shots and like 50 different team jerseys.
0: Instead of
1: seeing Cowboys or
2: it's just like
1: Ravens
2: it's just
1: jerseys,
2: like a hodgepodge.
1: Yeah, yeah.
2: It's just, you really noticed on the game-winning kick from Luke Love, like, I'm like, there's no purple celebrating, but there's also no dejection from Cowboys fans. Yeah. It's just
0: it also,
2: NFL
0: to
2: jerseys.
0: Me,
1: and it kind of looks AI generated, even though I know it's real.
0: It
1: right?
0: doesn't like, feel like an international game to me unless it's in a weird time.
1: Like in the morning?
0: In the morning, a weird day. Like when it's just a 4
2: it's like
0: o'clock
2: a 4 o'clock
0: game
2: Eastern
0: or
2: 4:45
0: game. game, and I'm just like, oh, this is in, this is where? Like, come on, if we're going to do an international game, make it weird. Hey, am I not wrong?
1: Send an email to the league, Raj. Say international games must
2: be
1: weird.
2: I'll copy you guys on it. All right. Raiders at Saints. I asked Friday somewhat sarcastically, but somewhat realistic. Honestly, are we looking at a shootout between Kirk Cousins and Tyler Shuck? And the answer is yes. 35-27, the Raiders moved to 3-0 in spite of the fact that I can guarantee, I'd bet my life, Chris Black is going to continue to say they're making a mistake not playing Fernando Mendoza.
0: How about now?
1: Could you guys imagine?
0: How about now?
1: Can I set the scene for you? Could you imagine
0: if they beat him?
1: If Mendoza was 3-0 with this squad?
0: Could you imagine?
1: Could
0: you imagine if they beat the Chiefs next week?
1: Yeah, could. They'd be 4-0.
0: And then what?
1: They should still be playing the
0: No, they should.
2: He's not letting this go.
1: Absolutely will.
2: He's not going to let it go. I love it. And finally, we were waiting all day for Sunday night, Rams and Broncos. I asked you guys on Friday if the Rams were going to miss Puka Nacua. And the answer is not really. Davante Adams played great. Kyron Williams played great. They didn't win the game, but they didn't seem to miss him for maybe in the second half. They could have really used him when the defense clamped down on Adams. Almost all of his numbers were in the first half. So maybe they really did miss him in the second half. But I didn't at any point feel like they were desperately missing him. But maybe I'm wrong. What do you guys think?
0: No, they miss a special teams coordinator with who can actually coordinate special teams. And guys who can play defense in the second half.
1: I think they miss Myles Garrett.
0: Yeah.
1: I think I don't have any large opinions to pull out of the game outside of the blown call at the end, the PI call that should have been an interception, a turnover in the red zone that then turned into 7 for the Broncos, and they're missing two of their best players. So I don't really like, I don't look at that loss. I think my opinion is that was a great Sunday night game, and both teams are very good. And it's good for the Broncos to respond the way that they did, coming back from 16 down, and to win that game late. So that's my thought on it.
0: I agree.
2: All right, fellas. We had 14 questions. There were 14 answers. And we'll have more questions this Friday. There we go.
1: That's our week 3. Black and Abdallah here on Westwood One Sports and the Westwood One Sports app. Who's the best team in the NFL that's not undefeated? We'll tackle that in one-on-one with Raj. Coming up next, it's Black and Abdallah into sports cards. 4 of them are sold every second on Whatnot.
0: Whatnot is the largest live shopping marketplace in the U.S. So instead of scrolling through listings, you're stepping into live shows. 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
1: Live from Chicago, it's Black and Abdallah each and every day right here on Westwood One Sports and the Westwood One Sports app. Now it's time to go on out to Parts Unknown, Colorado, and that's where we're joined by Raj Sharan.
2: And the next question comes from the line of Raj Sharan with Westwood One. Please proceed.
1: On a Monday, time to play a little one-on-one with Raj. Please proceed. Hello, Raj.
3: Hello, fellas. It is Reaction Monday time for one-on-one, and we're going to get started with this question. It's easy to ask who's the best undefeated team, and we might just get to that later in one-on-one, but I want to know, who's the best team who's already taken at least one L this season? Amongst that group, who's the best one in the league? Some choices. The Seahawks, who took their first loss over the weekend. The Rams have two losses, but you can include them. The Broncos, the Jaguars, the Ravens, the Bengals, someone else. Who's the best team in the league that's not undefeated, Abdallah?
4: Oh, that is a good question.
3: Thank you. I came up with it.
4: I know. I'm debating between the Seahawks and the Jags. I still think it's the Seahawks. And I'm saying that because of the level of competition, even though I know that they both have, like, I'm doing like a college thing, like a common opponent in the Patriots, right? Like, they have a common opponent. They both beat the Patriots.
1: Yeah, and but one team beat down the Patriots.
4: Yeah, but like,
1: one team beat down the Patriots.
4: Yeah, but one team, it was ring night and banner night, so I don't hold it against them. Like, one win isn't prettier than the other win. I don't do style points. I just do common opponent wins.
1: I like style over
4: I
1: here.
4: I don't do style points. So
1: we can tell. We see you every day.
4: Yeah, I know. I'm still gonna say the defending champion Seattle Seahawks are the best team that's not undefeated.
1: Raj, you know what's funny about this segment is in my head, I feel like Abdallah plays this game as if we're playing. You know how sometimes you play when you play tic-tac-toe?
4: Yeah.
1: Right? Like you're trying to guess where your opponent is going
3: strategy.
1: To go. So you're like, not only are you giving your answer, but you're also trying to block.
4: Yeah.
1: Like, I feel like the reason you mentioned Jacksonville is because I think you thought I was going to go Jacksonville.
4: Yeah, I'm arguing against you before you argue it.
1: Right,
4: yeah,
1: right.
4: Because
1: right.
4: Like, I'm not going to be given a chance to respond, so I have to give my point now before you give your point.
1: Okay. My answer
4: I've only been working with you for over 20 years. Like, this is not new.
1: When you answered that way, that's exactly what I thought of. Yeah, that you were
4: new.
1: Trying to block me out from Jacksonville as if I couldn't select them anyway.
4: Yeah.
1: I'm going to switch it on you. It's the Rams. The Rams are the best team. That's not 3-0. Because I'm going to give them some grace with the fact that last night was a tough game. And they were in the game. It wasn't like Denver beat them 30-7. They look good when they're playing well.
4: Mm-hmm.
1: And they're missing Nacua. They're missing Garrett. It's the Rams. They're the best team that's not 3-0.
3: All right, guys, now let's go to those teams. So now I'm going to ask you the more easy question, right?
1: Yeah.
3: Or maybe it's not. Who is the best of the unbeatens? Is it the Bills, the Chiefs, the Vikings, the 49ers, the Eagles are still unbeaten until at least they play tonight, or the mighty Las Vegas Raiders? Who's the best team in the league, Black? Among the undefeateds.
1: I don't want to say it, but I think I have to concede and say it. It's Buffalo.
4: Oh.
1: The Buffalo Bills. Buffalo Bills are the best team in football right now. And I want to say Chiefs or 49ers, but I feel like I wouldn't be genuine by ignoring that what Buffalo has done to this point, that they're the best team in football.
4: I'm going to remember this on Wednesday if you don't have them number one and five up, five down.
1: We'll see how we get there.
4: I'm going to remember
3: hot
4: this
3: when
1: we get to Wednesday.
4: I'm
1: going to
4: remember this
1: week.
4: On Wednesday.
1: It's a long
4: if you're like,
1: week.
4: Guys,
3: hot
4: it's
3: takes.
1: A long week.
4: It's the Kansas.
3: Threw him in
4: the San Francisco 49ers.
1: It's a long week.
4: No, it's definitely Buffalo because I think a lesser team commits five turnovers and loses to a team that hasn't won yet. But you find ways to win against bad teams when you yourself commit five turnovers.
5: That's sometimes the tell of how good you are. You don't really play all that well and you still win because you're so good.
4: And we saw it last year in the playoffs, right? When they did commit all of those turnovers against a good team, against the Broncos, they lost. And so they lost against a better team. But when you play a bad team, and we're finding out the Chargers are a bad team this year, the Bills found a way to win.
1: And to be fair, we could maybe make that case for both the Chiefs and the 49ers. 49ers won a game yesterday that they weren't like that great. It was a closer game than expected.
4: Jet lag caught up to them.
1: And then the Chiefs, that game was close-ish for most of the game until they pulled away late.
4: Until they're like, oh, wait, it's Miami.
1: Yeah, but you know what I mean?
5: Oh, wait, like, Black has money on this game.
1: Yeah, so we're both going to say Buffalo.
4: Yeah.
3: All right, guys, the NFL's most disappointing quarterback so far, three games into the season, is Drake May, Justin Herbert, C.J. Stroud, Jordan Love, or somebody else, Abdallah?
1: Before you answer, if we don't both say the same name, this is not right. There is obviously one person.
3: Let's do this. We're gonna go 1, 2, 3, go. You both say it at the same time. 1, 2, 3, go.
4: Drake May.
1: Justin Herbert.
4: No, it's Drake May.
1: It is Justin Herbert.
4: It's Drake
1: by
4: May.
1: Far.
4: It's Drake.
1: Go ahead.
4: The guy was an MVP candidate. You're only supposed to get better.
1: Justin Herbert's supposed to be one of the five best quarterbacks in the league.
4: Justin Herbert's the nerd. Come on. He's being propped up with his, I don't even know if she's fiance, girlfriend, wife, whatever she is now. He's getting the Taylor Swift treatment.
6: Do women find Justin Herbert to be very attractive?
1: Nick Costos on before us each day here on Westwood One Sports.
6: Who Madison Beer is. Is she a pop star? Does she have any songs that like anyone knows?
1: I think officially they're together. I don't know the official
4: they
1: ruling.
4: To bring
1: are
4: in
1: they,
4: a
1: are
4: new
1: they,
4: they got engaged
3: like right before the
4: because
3: season
4: he can't
3: started.
4: Get his stuff together.
3: I
4: Drake
3: think they're
4: May was supposed to fix everything in the offseason. Josh McDaniels is supposed to be the best offensive coordinator in the game that's not a head coach because he's an awful head coach. This was supposed to be the next year.
1: They're engaged.
4: I understand that the team was supposed to regress, but this was a case where they could be better, but the team could be worse because of their depth on defense and all of this kind of stuff. But if they fix their offensive line issues, they got a better. They got A.J. Brown, for God's sake. Like, what are we? It's
1: Dude,
4: Drake May.
1: Hurt. He was in the video for Lover
4: I know,
1: Girl.
4: But that, still.
1: It's you know, what was the saying from Rocky? Women weaken legs?
4: Women weaken, yeah.
5: That was from Mickey. Yeah, Mickey told him that.
1: Right? Like, I mean, come on. I mean, the fact he's got Madison Beer at home. This is what he's focused on.
4: Yeah.
1: He is no longer that guy.
4: You can say the same thing about him that you can say about Paul Skeens.
1: I agree. Drop in velo.
4: Yeah.
1: There has been
4: There's
1: a drop
4: been a
1: in velo.
4: Steady drop in velocity.
1: Skeens used to bring the heat.
4: Yeah.
1: Now it's too much heat in other spots.
4: He's still bringing, let's not get it twisted He's still bringing the heat.
1: Yeah.
4: Just a different.
1: But he's now.
4: Just in different areas.
1: Well, fat and happy with his situation. I mean, God.
4: Let's not weight shame here.
1: Well, I wasn't talking about his weight. I'm saying, like, in life.
4: What are we doing?
1: In life, he's
4: Come on,
1: a little
4: we're
1: fat
4: above
1: happy.
4: That here.
1: I'm not.
4: The Black Adult Program.
1: Not what I meant.
4: Come on, man.
1: You understand what I mean. And first of all, Herbert, this is the story of this season.
4: No!
1: Madison Beer has ruined Justin Herbert.
4: It's that Drake,
1: that's the story.
4: Drake May might be a bust.
1: That's the story. Guys, we all know, right? 310-340-9-10.
4: No.
1: It's Madison Beer is ruining Justin Herbert.
4: He was an MVP candidate. He almost won MVP.
1: Herbert's supposed to be that.
4: Are you saying his votes were propped up?
3: Well, we know one he got. We know one voter, for sure. Mm. We know one.
1: And Raj, and we know that women weaken legs from what we've heard from Rocky.
3: I don't know. I'm with Abdallah on this one. I've been screaming that this is who Herbert's always been. He got engaged before he won a playoff game. This is who he's always been. All right, guys. We'll wrap up on this one. A more positive note. I just asked you most disappointing. Who's been the NFL's most surprisingly good quarterback so far this season? Is it Aaron Rodgers? 30-point game, got the big win yesterday. Is the big fan guy, 2-1 Deshaun Watson, the undefeated Kirk Cousins, who Black thinks should be on the bench, or somebody else? Who's been the most surprisingly good QB this season, Chris Black?
1: Okay, I'm going to go off the board because you gave us terrible options.
4: What is wrong with you criticizing my man?
1: I'm going off the board. It's Tyler Shuck.
4: No, we knew he
3: was
4: like
3: this.
4: No,
3: we all knew Tyler Shuck was good. This isn't a surprise.
4: You're wrong. No.
3: Well
1: all right,
3: last
1: so I got to pick someone else.
4: Hand my man right. his Cole.
3: Everybody
4: right.
3: I just
4: Kirk
3: mentioned
4: Cousins.
3: We all thought would suck this
4: Dude,
3: year.
4: It is
3: and
4: Kirk
3: they're not.
4: Cole's cash
1: no,
4: Cousins.
1: Hold on. You knew that Cousins could play a little.
4: Yeah, not like this.
1: Did you know that Deshaun Watson could do what he's doing?
4: I mean,
1: I think we all assumed that he was done.
4: He beat the Panthers.
1: Yeah, but he made the play to win the game.
3: Yeah. Okay. He's inspired by the crowd. He's a big
4: we
3: fan
4: know
3: guy.
4: He has
3: he's drawing
4: this
3: off
4: in
3: that energy.
4: Him, though.
1: All right, fine. I'll concede. Kirk Cousins.
4: You're damn right.
5: That does it for one-on-one. I'm ending right there.
1: Thank you, Raj. We appreciate you. That's outstanding. I mean, look at the options. Aaron Rodgers, Deshaun Watson, Kirk Cousins.
4: It's been three games.
1: Well, I was trying to think.
4: The only definite statement I can say is that Drake May's not good right now.
1: I'm trying to think of, if you're not going to accept Tyler Shuck, and when you say someone else, I don't know, is it like Carson Wentz? Because he won two games as a backup quarterback?
4: I feel
1: quarterback?
4: Like that's a good example, because Tyler Shuck was playing like this at the end of last season, and we talked about this going into the season.
1: Yeah, and I get that. That's fair. I would say the other one, and I'm not being a jerk. I'm being serious right now. I'm not being a jerk.
4: Go ahead.
1: I think we could also say Brock Purdy.
4: Yeah, that's fair.
1: Brock Purdy has been outstanding to start the season.
4: That's fair. I think the reason I'm going Kirk Cousins is because, yes, you said we thought Kirk Cousins would be decent, but you also said Kirk Cousins is going to be so bad that they have to put Mendoza in after two games. You said those words.
1: It'll happen. Just wait.
4: He's 3-0, dude.
1: Just wait. Okay, sure.
4: They got to go 0-3. We're going to get to November.
1: Maybe it could. Maybe it could happen. Maybe that could happen. I'm standing by that opinion.
4: Okay.
1: I'm not going to back off it like I just throw opinions out there and then I cave easily. That's not going to be the case here.
4: All right.
1: I'm going to stand. I'm going to fight for my guy Mendoza. Whatever he's doing online. What is he pitching now? He's got like Kelsey or something. He's out of trading stuff.
4: He's got financial advice.
1: Yeah, that's what he's doing.
4: He's like, how to do your taxes
1: and
4: stuff.
1: That's our guy. Yeah, he's going to help you out.
4: Of course he is.
1: Black and Abdallah here on Westwood One Sports. 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Reaction Monday, Black and Abdallah talking about week three in the NFL. Something is seriously wrong in New England. What happened to Drake May? We'll try and make sense of it coming up next.
0: The Broncos beat the Rams on Sunday Night Football for their second straight win. Can Sean Payton's crew extend their winning streak in California with road games against the Niners and Chargers up next? Westwood One Sports.
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0: 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Here's Black and Abdallah.
1: As we take a look at week three in the NFL, one of the surprising outcomes from yesterday, Jacksonville 35, New England 6. The Jags go to 2-1. The Patriots are now 1-2 on the season. And the Patriots have looked bad. And they specifically have looked bad offensively for most of this season. And I think that's where we get to the situation now, Abdallah, where last year, the trip to the Super Bowl, I thought was a charmed run for the New England Patriots. Also, on top of that, we've now seen a large chunk of data, the last five games of last season in the playoffs, the Super Bowl, and now the start of this season, where Drake May does not look like the player he was in September and October and early November from last year. It does feel like in the progression and development of a young quarterback that Drake May has like plateaued at a spot. And not saying that he can't improve in the future, it's just he is really struggling right now. And yesterday, you know, I'm sure if people weren't watching that game specifically, everyone saw the highlight of Drake May dropping back, the pockets around him, and he goes to throw the football and it comes flying out of his hand as a fumble, and no one tipped it, no one hit him, nothing. It's just he turned the ball over, and it was a bad turnover from Drake May yesterday, and he's had a lot of bad turnovers here to start the season.
2: So he has 6 picks in 3 games so far. Last year, he had 8 interceptions against top 15 defenses that he played. He played top 15 defenses in DVOA, and he had 8 interceptions. And he played 9 games. And in 9 games, he had 8 interceptions against teams that would be considered top 15 defenses in DVOA. And that's why when they got to the playoffs, yeah, look, they got to the Super Bowl. And they beat those teams, but that was the offense was able to overcome his

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5: And if you look at Jaden Daniels coming back, he's getting hurt again. He also looks like a guy that might not be able to stay healthy long term and be able to handle taking the hits that he does. They might have to tailor a different offense around him not being able to take hits. Michael Penix came back and looked really good for the Falcons in one game with a new head coach in Kevin Stefanski. And if you look at Bo Nix, in one half so far, Bo Nix looked a lot better than he did in the rest of the game so far this year. If not for that one half of football, I don't know if Sean Payton isn't just taking back play calling
6: last night.
5: Yes. If not for that one half last night, I don't know if Sean Payton's not taking back the play calling in that comeback win against the Rams last night. So as we look at all of those quarterbacks from that class, like Drake May regressing this from the playoffs and this year, I don't know if it's necessarily a regression or the fact that he's playing better defenses. And I don't know if we need to put more heat on him or more heat on Josh McDaniels for not continuing this development. Because if you look at the way like Caleb Williams has developed in the offseason, Drake May should look better. Drake, and I know that they got AJ Brown and he's hurt now, but you're supposed to look, but you shouldn't be making the bad throws and putting yourself into harm's way and making the bad decisions that you are making with an offensive coordinator as good as Josh McDaniels.
6: Jags beat the Patriots 35-6 yesterday. Here's Mike Vrabel after the game on his concern level for the team.
7: Well, my concern level is very high for this football team. I just want to coach and improve. You know, so I think that's the biggest thing is when you come off a game like that, you just want to get back and work. And there's nothing you can do about it. But we have to take care of the football. You know, I mean, we can't force things. You know, we can't do things in all three phases that, you know, end up, you know, getting you beat. So certainly we have to, you know, fix a lot of things.
6: So there you go, Mike Vrabel after the game this morning on WEEI in Boston. This is what Vrabel had to say about Drake May and Drake May's struggles to this point this season.
8: I think quarterbacks want to make plays. I think they do. I think they want to throw touchdowns. You know, and I think sometimes, you know, when Greg and I go golfing, man, we really want to make a good score, right? Sometimes we're so focused on it that we try to, you know, choke the life out of the golf club, and we're squeezing it so damn tight that the ball has no choice but to go sideways. And we need to stop trying to choke the life out of every single play. We need to relax. We need to settle in and go play football and not try to force things that aren't there.
6: So Mike Vrabel this morning on the Greg Hill Show, WEEI, shout out to our friends out in Boston for the audio. And yeah, I mean, I think Vrabel makes a great point. Stop choking it there, Abdallah.
5: Easy.
6: The club, that's what he's talking about. It's a golf analogy. If you grip the club too tight, it's not good. You got to relax a little. Is it possible that Drake May right now is pressing? He's gripping it too tight. He's not just going out there and playing quarterback, which we've seen him be able to do. Like that's where, you know, I think it's easy today to be like, he can't play at all. I think Drake May can play. And I think Drake May is going to be a good quarterback for a very long time. I think he's just pressing. And they're struggling. And they need something to kind of get right. I mean, they are in a division where they'll face off against Miami twice.
5: Mm-hmm.
6: They'll get the Jets a couple of times, right? Mm-hmm. Like, so those games are out there. It's whether or not he can change after he gets right to then not get back to this slump that he's kind of been in, this fog for, you know, the last 8 games or so.
5: Yeah, I mean, look, it's not like he's going to just completely be written off. You know, we talk about how that you can't find 32 people in this world to play the
6: dude, you can't find 22.
5: Exactly.
6: The Giants today just traded for J.J. McCarthy.
5: The
6: Vikings gave up on a guy they drafted in the first round in the top 10.
5: He's better.
6: 3 years ago.

0: go.
1: He's in the top 20. I don't know if he's as people were putting him in the top 10.
0: Well, come on. We saw top a list 15. This past summer that had him fifth.
1: Exactly. Like, let's
0: over Mahomes.
1: Let's slow it down a little bit.
0: God, we were mad about that in the middle of the summer.
1: I'm still mad about
0: it. Well, of course, because we were right. It's crazy. We continue to recap week 3 in the NFL. Reaction Monday right here on Westwood One Sports.
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0: Live from Chicago, it's Black and Abdallah hanging out with you, reacting to week three in the NFL. Huge Monday night game tonight. You can listen to the game on Westwood One Sports. Philadelphia at Chicago. We'll talk about that game as we go along here on the show. We're also reacting to everything that we saw yesterday in the National Football League. And Abdallah, there's also a couple of news and notes as we get started here this hour. Baker Mayfield expected to miss the next 3 weeks with a thumb injury. J.J. McCarthy traded from Minnesota to New York. The Giants have traded for J.J. McCarthy, sending back a fifth-round pick in 2027. So a player that was drafted in the top 10 3 years ago by the Minnesota Vikings, a player that did not win the backup starting gig, right? Like, he couldn't even beat out Carson Wentz for second string in the quarterback room in Minnesota. By week three, he's already been traded to the Giants. The Giants, obviously, with Jackson Dart out for the season. Jameis Winston started yesterday. The Giants get a win 12-7 over Tennessee, but they didn't score an offensive touchdown. They need help in the quarterback room. Maybe it's a lotto ticket. Maybe the Giants get something out of J.J. McCarthy that they did not get, or we saw the potential in Minnesota. I kind of doubt that, based on who was the offensive mind in Minnesota. Kevin O'Connell. He rehabs all the quarterbacks. He gets them all right, right? Who's in New York with John Harbaugh? It's Matt Nagy. So good luck to J.J. McCarthy as he now heads to New York. And he is a Giant, and the Vikings get back a fifth-round pick in return, which is just a wild development in J.J. McCarthy's career and the fact of the lack of development for the player who is now with the Giants. So those are the news and notes around the NFL as we get set to wrap up week three in the NFL with Monday Night Football, Westwood One Sports, 8:15 tonight, Philly in Chicago. And we'll continue to talk about that as we go throughout the show. Heading into week four, Abdallah, 0-3 teams have a 2.9% chance to make the playoffs. So yesterday in the action that we saw a couple of teams get to that mark of 0-3. Tampa Bay, Houston, the LA Chargers, Tennessee, and Miami. Those are your 0-3 teams as we sit here reacting to week three in the NFL. Three of those teams are unexpected. Two of those teams, Miami and Tennessee, bottom feeders of the league, right? And one of them specifically, you've pointed to, should be tanking out this season to get the top pick, and that's Miami, right? So it's not a surprise that Miami's there. It's a little, I think, surprising the way that Tennessee has lost all three games.
16: Yeah.
0: They just have looked incompetent. So the Titans just look bad and they don't have the talent, which is surprising because I thought Robert Saleh would at least like change the culture and they would be a plucky, tough team that loses late. Like the game that they lost last week, like that makes sense, right? Philly's better. You lose late. They drive down the field. They score a late touchdown. Like I get that, but at times, Tennessee has not looked good. Both Tampa Bay, Houston, and the Chargers all had playoff aspirations. Houston had championship aspirations.
16: Mm-hmm.
0: So when we look at those three teams specifically who are starting the season at 0-3, a 2.9 chance to make the playoffs historically in league in the NFL. Who do you feel worse about today out of those three teams? Tampa, who now will be without Baker Mayfield for the next 3 weeks, the Texans, or the Chargers?
1: I mean, I feel worse about the Chargers' chances to make the playoffs than anybody, just because they're in a division with two, whether you like it or not, two 3-0 teams, one of them being the Raiders, and the Broncos, who are 2-1. They don't have any chance of coming back. In fact, they have a better chance of being 0-4, and then 0-5, and then 0-6, and then 0-7, and then possibly 0-8, and then possibly 0-9.
0: Well, we've documented it here on the show. It's not a surprise because their schedule, if you knock out those first two games of the season,
1: mm-hmm.
0: the seven after it are very difficult.
1: Yeah, yeah. And then
0: very challenging.
1: The Texans, and it's, look, it's easy to say that they've done this, they did this last year, but that was insanely hard to come back from down 0-3 all the way back to making the playoffs, especially with Jacksonville playing the way that they're playing. They looked really good yesterday. Now, that might be because Drake May is going through the worst stretch of his life as a professional quarterback right now, but Jacksonville looks real, and it might be tough to come back down 0-3 now and make the playoffs. They still have, I believe, a great defense. The problem is C.J. Stroud, who didn't take the money in the offseason, who wanted to bet on himself for an extension, hasn't played well at all. The one team that I think still has it, even though they're going to be without Baker Mayfield for the next 3 weeks, is still the Bucks, because the Bucks are playing in the NFC South. No one's above 500. Everyone's 1-2. The Panthers just got beat by the Browns. And you've got the Falcons and the Saints who are going to play each other. And then the Bucs are, yeah, I get it, you're 0-3 and you don't have Baker Mayfield, but we could be sitting here in December and everybody still could be under 500. And an under 500 team could make the playoffs.
0: I think, you lay it out, you're right. Tampa Bay, I'm not that worried. Now, if they lose every game that Baker is out.
1: Oh, yeah, look, if he comes back and they're 0-6.
0: Yeah, it's probably not going to happen.
1: Problem.
0: I think both the Saints are good enough, and we'll see what Carolina and Atlanta do in the next couple of weeks. But it's all three of those teams are young and they're ascending.
1: Mm-hmm.
0: I don't know to what extent they ascend to this year, but that's the vibe. No one's tanking out the rest of that division. To me, it's by far the Chargers have looked the worst.
1: Mm-hmm.
0: Yesterday they lose to Buffalo in a game that theoretically they should have won. Buffalo wins 24-16. They were plus 5 in the turnover margin. To lose a game in the NFL with a plus 5 turnover margin is virtually unheard of.
1: Mm-hmm.
0: From Pro Football Reference, since 2013, teams with a plus 5 turnover and a minus 4 turnover margin, so those are the two options, are 381-1. And the Chargers are one of those teams. So they are one of those teams where they are looking at this season. Nothing has worked offensively. Their defense hasn't been great. Their coach seems like he's kind of miffed at what's going on around him. They bring in a new hotshot offensive coordinator, McDaniel, and he hasn't been able to get it done at all. And I think above all of it is we've been joking here on the show that Justin Herbert is too wrapped up in love with Madison Beer, and he is no longer the quarterback that we thought he was. He was supposed to be like the guy that's after. When you say, who are the best quarterbacks in the NFL? We all rattle off like 4 or 5 names. And it's always the same names, right? It's Mahomes, it's Allen, it's Jackson. Then we go to Stafford, right? And then there's like sometimes a wild card
1: mm-hmm.
0: you can throw in there. And then it's always the next guy is Joe Burrow is that name, so, mm-hmm. right? So it's like Burrow, Jackson, Mahomes, Allen, Stafford. Okay, so there's your 5.
1: Yeah.
0: And then it's always the next guy is Justin Herbert. Mm-hmm. And then you get to like Dak Prescott, and then you go to other quarterbacks. It's always Herbert. He's always 6th or 7th as the best quarterback in the NFL. What has happened with Justin Herbert? He was terrible yesterday.
1: Everybody always says...
0: And he's been bad all season.
1: Everybody always says he doesn't get any help. His offensive line is always hurt. All that kind of stuff. And yet, look, all of that is true. Like, if you look at the game yesterday, there were a lot of drops by Chargers wide receivers. But it doesn't take away from the bad play of Herbert. Like, just because you dropped one ball, the next pass was an interception. You know, like, yeah, you should have caught that ball. Like, it was right in the chest. Should have caught that football. But that doesn't mean you can excuse the next throw as an interception. So he's still hurting the team. And yes, you've had offensive line problems and health, but find me a team in the NFL that has a fully healthy and great offensive line. There's one or two, maybe. Nobody has a perfect offensive line in the NFL.
0: The one thing that you and I always joke about is in baseball, in football, every team is looking for help in their bullpen in baseball.
1: Mm-hmm.
0: And every NFL team is looking for help on their offensive line.
1: Yeah.
0: Every team. There's like two or three great offensive lines in the NFL, and everyone else is dealing with injuries, patchworking together guys that they find off the waiver wire, mm-hmm. or what. Like, that's how it works. And it's like, you know, you could take 27 MLB teams at the trade deadline and they're all looking for bullpen help.
1: Yeah.
0: It's the same exact thing.
1: Everyone needs their third setup guy or something like that.
0: Yeah.
1: There's four
0: that's
1: teams that need a closer. Like, it's the same thing. Everyone needs a guard. Four teams need a left tackle. You know, it's the same thing. So you can't just, and when you bring in a guy like Mike McDaniel, he's supposed to revamp this offense. He was supposed to bring in a stronger running game. He was supposed to bring in a faster sense of play and all that kind of stuff. And he hasn't been able to. And it's been troubling because you were supposed to get so much more out of this offense. And you haven't been able to through three games. And for them, for the Chargers and their fans, season's over.
0: It does feel that way, that the season is over for the LA Chargers, just because of the vibes, right? Like, it doesn't feel in their schedule. What's ahead of them on their schedule? They've got six more extremely tough games. So, like, even if they win next week, they're not going to split these games the way that they've played to this point. So they're going to be a team that's like, at best, 3-6
1: mm-hmm.
0: when they get to week 10. You know what I'm saying? Like it's just not going to work, which you're right. When you look at the AFC West, the Raiders are 3-0, the Chiefs are 3-0, the Broncos are 2-1, and the Broncos beat a really good Rams team last night. Like, those are three good teams to this point.
1: Mm-hmm.
0: Two of them we expected to be this good. We all expected Kansas City and Denver to be good.
1: Yeah.
0: So you know, it's that's what they're staring in, you know, to be 0-3, a 2.9 chance to make the playoffs. You only have a 1% chance to win your division, and you virtually have no shot to win the Super Bowl. No team in NFL history has ever won the Super Bowl starting off the season 0-3. Those teams are 0-171. So you can rule yourself out of winning the Super Bowl. Now, for the Chargers, for the Texans, for Tampa Bay, if you start 0-4, so this upcoming week, if you start 0-4, you have under a 1% chance to make the playoffs.
1: Mm-hmm.
0: One team out of 109 in NFL history have made the playoffs from that position. No team has ever won the Super Bowl, obviously, and that one team went on to win their division. So, you know, that's something they keep your eyes on. On the flip side, for the teams who have won and they're 3-0, teams that get to 4-0 have an 84% chance to make the playoffs.
1: Hmm.
0: So, I mean, it's early, you know, like, not everything is written in stone to start the season, but
1: it's getting late.
0: In the NFL, if you start slow, it's very difficult to make it up.
1: And Jim Harbaugh is in the third year of his 5-year deal that he signed in 2024. With the Chargers. So the seat's getting hot. I mean, if you don't get it done this year, like, if you don't find a way to come back, now, if you can find a way, the Eagles play tonight against the Bears on the road, and then the Chargers get the Eagles next week. If you can find a way to win that game, then that's fine. Then you can, or excuse me, they get the Seahawks next week. If you can find a way to beat the Seahawks, I just got confused for a second. If you can find a way to go on the road and beat the Seahawks, then you can change the trajectory of your season, because that's a big win. Because they're coming off of a loss to the Commanders.
16: Yeah.
1: And that would be a Jim Harbaugh-style type of win. Because you can go... Yesterday could have been. They were set up to win that game.
17: Yes, they were.
1: They were set up to find a way to win that game. Five turnovers and you can't find a way to win that game? So you can't find a way to win that game on the road. Then you have to go on the road again to the Seahawks. Then you get the Broncos at home. But if you go on the road and find a way to beat the Seahawks, which can be done because you saw the bad way that Sam Darnold was turning over the ball. So if you can get Darnold to turn the ball over the way that Josh Allen was, you can win that game.
17: Why'd you apologize? What happened there?
1: I was thinking birds.
18: That's what. Like conduct. Defense, number one, the student lighting using the restrooms. It's a 15-yard penalty from the succeeding spot. Automatic touchdown.
17: That was the audio from Texas, Tennessee the other day on Saturday. Abdallah's thinking birds. You can't write that. You can't script that. You can't. It's only the Black and Abdallah show. What happened there, Adam? I was thinking birds. What the hell? What are we doing, Raj? Have you ever worked a show that's like this?
1: I was thinking birds. I said Eagles instead of Seahawks, which is not real. Seahawks is technically an Osprey, but you know, we don't have to get into details.
17: Raj, have you ever seen something like this?
19: To answer your question, I've never worked a show like this, but that was long before Abdallah got bird brain. So, I mean, I made that determination many moons ago. Many, many moons ago. I think about the second time I heard Zoo News, I was like, boy, we are somewhere different here.
17: Yeah, yes it is. Yes it is. You are definitely somewhere different. It's the Black and Abdallah show here on Westwood One Sports, the Westwood One Sports app, Sirius XM channel 260, and all of our great radio affiliates around the country. I'm Chris Black along with Adam Abdallah. You can call or text the show at 310-840-4910. 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There's one team that texters have been asking us to talk about. We will do that coming up next, because I think right now they may be the story of the NFL. Tell you what, that story and that team, we'll tell you about that coming up next. Into Sports Cards, 4 of them are sold every second on Whatnot.
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0: It's Reaction Monday on Westwood One Sports. Here's Black and Abdallah.
1: One of the more entertaining games yesterday on the NFL slate took place down in New Orleans. The Raiders beat the Saints yesterday 35-27. I asked you 5 minutes ago, Abdallah, is this team the best story in the NFL? 3-0, the Las Vegas Raiders. Right now, through 3 weeks, are the Raiders the best story in the NFL?
2: I don't know if they're the best story.
1: It's a pretty good story.
2: They're a story.
1: Pretty good story for a team that we thought would be a bottom feeder to be 3-0.
2: I like the story.
1: It's a nice story.
2: I like the story. I told you about this story. I said that
1: I told you about this story.
2: I told you about this story. I said that it was right to start Kirk Cousins.
1: Here, listen to this story. I'm going to tell you about it.
2: I'm going to tell you about this story. It was right to start Kirk Cousins. I told you.
1: All right. I disagree, but I'll listen to your thoughts.
2: And so far, they've been fine. They're 3-0. However, to do like a college thing,
1: sure.
2: Strength of record, is not great.
1: Are we going to put them in the AP Top 25 or the Coaches Poll?
2: Yeah, because 3-0 is 3-0, man. Like, okay. Listen, 3-0 is 3-0. It's the NFL. You play the schedule that's in front of you.
1: They're moving up a little.
2: However,
1: is what you're saying.
2: However,
1: okay.
2: What's the expression? Hell's coming to breakfast or something like that?
1: Something. Yeah, you have a sandwich. I don't know.
2: because you beat the Dolphins. And then, listen, winning two games on the road is tough. And we said going into New Orleans would be a hostile environment. And getting a win, especially with your defense at the end, N'Kobe Dean forcing the fumble at the end, was great for them, for the Raiders. To force a win that way is awesome. And so they end up 3-0. You beat the Chargers, who are a bad team. On the road, you beat the Saints, who are a good team, on the road in a shootout. But now, you get the Chiefs at home. And then you have to go on the road to the Patriots, and then you get the Bills and the Rams. So, the level of competition is going up.
1: Oh, no doubt.
2: Drastically.
1: And I think, you know, we've had the debate on the show. If you want to join us and talk about it, you can call us at 310-840-4910. Text the show, call the show. We'll take your thoughts. We've debated this at length. I think it's a mistake not starting a number one pick from day one. I think you need to pour all of your resources as a franchise into that. You thought the other side. You said Kirk Cousins should start from the get-go for this season and then ease in Mendoza later at a different time. That's our stance on it. We don't need to rehash that entire debate right now. Here at this moment, but I do think for the Raiders to win three games and to just get off to the right vibes of a new coaching staff and a new season and a new era, it's great because they traded Max Crosby in the offseason. The fact that the trade fell apart is a different conversation, but they were in a selling off our pieces mode. Right? Like, he's the face of the franchise. They trade him to Baltimore. Baltimore pulled out the deal. And then he went back. So, like, it's actually kind of cool that, like,
2: yeah,
1: all right, he's back with the Raiders. He wants to be there. He didn't necessarily want to leave.
2: Mm-hmm.
1: He wants to be a Raider for life. And now they're winning some games. Do I think it lasts the entire season? No, it doesn't. I don't think that's the case. But the more you win early, the better your odds are late that you actually make the playoffs. And you are that team. To just follow up on what Abdallah said, the quote that you mentioned is, quote, "Get ready, little lady. Hell is coming to breakfast." It's from the 1976 Western, The Outlaw Josie Wales.
2: Oh, okay.
1: So it's from The right. Outlaw Josie Wales. That's
2: I knew it was something.
1: That's the line.
2: I knew it was something.
1: Get ready, little lady. Hell is coming to breakfast.
2: No birds on this brain right now.
1: See, there you go. Yes, Abdallah was on one. See, there you go. You got that.
2: But look, when the competition goes up, I don't know if this is a Colts
1: week.
2: Thing from last year, right? Where the Colts were like the best offense in the NFL last year. I don't think everyone is like, yeah, look at the AFC, the undefeated teams in the AFC. Like, that was the big thing at yesterday during the Sunday night broadcast, right? The undefeated teams in the AFC it's the Bills and it's the Chiefs.
1: Yes. We were watching.
2: And the Raiders.
1: Yeah.
2: And like they were forced to mention the Raiders. And it's like, no, say it. The Raiders are undefeated. Until they're not. Like they're good.
1: No, they are.
2: They're probably going to lose soon.
1: They feel different than the other teams that are at that spot.
2: Of course
1: spot.
2: They do. But look, if they find a way to beat the Chiefs, it's a home game. If they find a way to beat the Chiefs, it's going to be a lot of Chiefs fans. It's going to be majority Chiefs fans. If they find a way to beat the Chiefs, then are they for real then? I don't know. But it's a lot better than we thought it was going to go at the beginning of the season.
1: 310-840-4910. Block and Abdallah, if you want to call the show and talk NFL with us. Reaction Monday here on Westwood One Sports. We go to Mitch in New Jersey. You're on with Block and Abdallah. What's up, Mitch?
3: Good afternoon, Chris, Adam. I can't believe the Raiders are 3-0. They're leading there with sacks. Gotta love it. I'm wondering when's Fernando gonna get to play now. Rams are 9-3 or 10-3 facing the Jets. And one more thing, I guess JJ, if he should be able to beat Jameis. He's terrible. But when Jacksonville comes back next year, he's gonna have to take a back seat to another quarterback.
1: Yeah, absolutely. Thank you, Mitch. Thanks for the phone call. That's a great point for Mitch is when you look at the Giants situation, trading for J.J. Mm-hmm. McCarthy today. Well, I don't know. J.J. McCarthy has been able to surprise us at every turn when we think that he's bad, that he's actually worse. So it is possible that he could go there and not take the job from Jameis Winston. That is possible. Did I say that correctly? At every opportunity where he's been able to surprise us, he's actually a worse quarterback.
2: I'm still waiting for our guy, our JJ McCarthy guy.
1: Did we get any good JJ McCarthy supporting text today?
2: Yeah. No, not yet. Nothing so far.
1: Okay. All right.
2: Nothing so far.
1: We'll keep it moving.
2: We got a text from the 916. I'm not buying that BS narrative of strength of schedule. Chargers are a bad team now. But before the season, they were winning it all. Miss me with that BS. Put some respect on Clint Kubiak's name, bro. Holy blank.
1: He's going after you and the Raiders.
2: All I'm saying is, okay, we just said that we just spent the last 15 minutes telling you that the Chargers were done for the season. Everyone thinks the Dolphins are the worst team in the NFL.
1: Yeah.
2: And we just said the Saints was a good win. I don't think that's disrespecting anybody.
1: Sounds like a little disrespect.
2: I'm not saying it's disrespect at all.
1: Sounds like you're disrespecting the Raiders.
2: I'm not. You're the one that's disrespecting the Raiders by saying that they should put Mendoza out there.
1: Well, no. I think the development of a quarterback is more important than the one season short-term gratification that they're
2: I think you're disrespecting the Raiders by going against everything their former owner would have said.
1: Just win, baby.
2: Just win, baby.
1: Yeah, but what would Nick Cage playing John Madden say?
2: Boom.
1: I think you actually sound better than Nick Cage as John Madden. That was a better Madden.
2: I can't get over
1: how bad he sounds
2: as Madden. Like you couldn't even get someone that sounds like Madden has such a distinct voice. You couldn't even I would have taken this movie more seriously if you would have gotten Frank Caliendo to play John Madden.
1: Well, and that's the thing. Caliendo is so great at it.
2: Yeah.
1: That I think he's ruined anyone else doing an impersonation or just playing John Madden because Caliendo is so good at the impression. You know what I'm saying? Like he is the impression. It's almost like, do you know how, are people familiar from coast to coast with who Harry Caray is? The old Chicago Cubs broadcaster?
2: Yeah, probably mostly because of Will Ferrell.
1: And most people, when they impersonate Harry Caray, they're just doing the impersonation of Will Ferrell impersonating Harry Caray. Like, that's not necessarily how Harry Caray sounded.
2: Mm-hmm.
1: It's just that's how Will Ferrell played it. And that's exactly how Caliendo has done that with John Madden to the point where anyone else doing it, you're just doing an impersonation of Caliendo doing a John Madden.
2: Yeah.
1: And that's why the Nick Cage thing is totally ridiculous.
2: Absolutely.
1: And every time I'm watching games and I see the trailer, it looks worse.
2: Yeah,
1: every
2: time. Does. We got more people coming at me.
1: Okay, good.
2: 310-840-4910.
1: Come at Abdallah Monday.
2: Easy. From the 806, you're out of your mind if you think it's going to be mostly Chiefs fans. Well, we were at the Raiders and Bears game. when they faced the Raiders last year.
1: Well, I mean, listen, Chicago fans travel a little bit better than Chiefs fans. I'm just.
2: I've been to two Bears games in Vegas, and both times it was majority Bears fans. So, I guess prove me wrong, Raiders fans. Show up to your games.
1: So the moral of this, the topic of this segment is that Raiders fans are not happy with Abdallah.
2: No, I'm the one that's been supporting you. How has this turned into go after the guy that's been supporting you all off season and regular season?
1: Because we're listening to you talk. And it sounds ridiculous. Like you're giving disrespect to the silver and black.
2: You're the one that wants their quarterback benched so you can lose games with a backup.
1: Force through the trees. I'm looking forward to years of success with Mendoza as their quarterback. That's why I'm concerned.
2: So am I. But
1: you seem to be chasing short-term gratification.
2: You go up to Ice Cube's face and tell him to start losing games. Go up to him. Tell him. See what he says.
1: It's Black and Abdallah here on Westwood One Sports and the Westwood One Sports app. If you have comments for Abdallah, you can always text the show. 310-840-4910. Tell him why he's wrong. He'll read them here on the show. Black and Abdallah here on Westwood One Sports. Can I have just like a minute on college football from Saturday? Mm-hmm. You know, here on the show on Friday, I tried to warn you that if you were gearing up to watch a competitive, good football game on Saturday night, Oregon, USC, I'm a USC fan. I tried to warn you that USC is soft on both lines, offensive and defensive lines, and that Lincoln Riley's a fraud. And both of those things came true. And not only that, he's a fraud. He's running a team that clearly has no class, right? The cheap shot to Dante Moore, and then the celebration of the cheap shot, and then Lincoln Riley allowing said player to stay on the sideline during the game because, quote, he's a part of the team. Bro, you have no backbone, and your program sucks.
2: That's crazy.
1: And I'm a USC fan. Your program sucks.
2: Mm-hmm.
1: Take a listen to this. So not only do the Ducks beat down USC, second year in a row, by the way, almost the same exact score. I think last year was 42-27. This year, 41-27. The whole talk with Lincoln Riley last year was that, just wait, we've got the best recruiting class next year. Just wait, we'll be at home. We'll be at the Coliseum next year. You know, because like Oregon and USC are big-time rivals in the West. I know they're both in the Big Ten now, but they're both facing off in the recruiting battles, trying to get the same kids out of Southern California.
2: Mm-hmm.
1: And Oregon is running laps around USC on the field and off the field. So not only do you lose 41-27, your team has no class, you're a fraud, your team sucks. You were 4-0 going into the game on Saturday night. Those four games were not impressive whatsoever. Three teams that are not very good, and then you gave up like 30 points to Rutgers on the road? Like, what? Like, USC was not the 12th best team in the country. And I tried to warn you on Friday about this. So all of that takes place. And then after the game, Dan Lanning cuts a promo on your program. Take a listen.
4: Three wins against these guys. I guess if you're interested in winning football games and you're from this area, you should go to Oregon. If you want to go to a Chris Brown concert, you should go here.
1: So there you go. And he walks off.
2: Man,
1: if you want to win football games, go to Oregon. If you want to go to Chris Brown concerts, you should go here. How about that? So congrats to the Ducks. Big win on Saturday night. And I thought a lot of really good college football. The fact that Texas was able to hold on and win that game at Tennessee, that's a tough atmosphere. So that was a great game as well.
2: I can't believe that Lanning went all Suge Knight on him.
1: I right?
2: said, if you want a producer dancing all up in the videos, right? go to USC.
1: Yeah. Come to Death Row.
2: If you want anything else, come right? to Death Row.
1: How great was that?
2: That's
1: I mean, Dan
2: awesome.
1: Lanning's awesome.
4: And like, wins against here's these guys. The thing. I guess if you're interested in winning football games and you're from this area, you should go to Oregon. If you want to go to a Chris Brown concert, you should go here.
2: That's so good.
1: It's such a good line. And like, it's great, man.
2: USC hired Gary Patterson to be their defensive coordinator.
1: Yeah,
2: he's supposed to be good. I'm just saying, isn't he supposed to be good?
1: You see a difference?
2: No, that's the problem. Like, no matter what you do at USC, I don't care how many great defensive coordinators you bring in for Lincoln Riley. Can you not do anything on defense?
1: And for those asking, can USC just fire Lincoln Riley? Well, he's owed like $70 million for the buyout. So good luck with all of that. Yeah. I mean, but I told you on Friday, they're not actually good.
2: No, they play nobody.
1: They play nobodies to start the season to prop up their record. Like they,
2: I listened to you. Meanwhile, I took Oregon.
1: Meanwhile, they canceled the Notre Dame game.
2: Ugh.
1: And this is what Lincoln Riley has done. He is not a good football coach.
2: No.
1: Was there anything else that caught your eye from the college football on Saturday?
2: No, I thought that, you know, like you said, Texas had a really big win.
1: Wisconsin, the win, the upset win over Penn State, that was good.
2: Yeah.
1: The end of the Iowa-Michigan game was at the last play of the game. Iowa mm-hmm. wins 20-19. That was fantastic. Mm-hmm.
2: That was a big game.
1: I thought the college football on Saturday was great.
2: And, like, look, we talked about it. Florida beating
1: you're right.
2: the ever-living crap out of
1: Ole
2: Miss.
1: Shout out to the Gators.
2: In
1: good point.
2: A letdown spot. Dude, I'm telling you, the Gators are real.
1: Yeah. Oh, yeah.
2: The Gators are for real. They've got great skill position players. They've got skill all over the place. Defense, offense. They've got great skill position players all over the field. At home against Ole Miss, that was a prime letdown spot, and you saw it right away.
1: And it does feel like John Summerall is changing the. You know, he said after the game. It was like, why can't you win in year one?
2: Yeah.
1: He was like, there are a lot of players that stayed here at Florida. Why can't we compete for a championship this year?
2: Absolutely.
1: It's like, oh, yeah. That is how you turn a program around.
2: Uh-huh.
1: Not Lincoln Riley 5 years later saying, wait till next year because I've got a good recruiting class.
2: Everybody
1: absolute
2: needs
1: joke.
2: To just show
1: joke
2: a picture of Kurt Cignetti and go, why can't you just do what Indiana did?
1: No, you're right. Sig is the he's the model for it. Black mm-hmm. and Abdallah, sponsored by Progressive Insurance, protecting your business vehicles 24/7. 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Can the Bears, without Caleb Williams, give the Eagles their first loss of the season tonight? We'll preview the Monday Nighter coming up next.
5: Kevin Harlan here from Monday Night Football on Westwood One. 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Chicago hopes to get back on track after falling to 1-1 last week, while Jalen Hurts and the Eagles want to build on their 2-0 start. It's the Eagles at the Bears coming up on Monday Night Football.
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0: 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Here's Black and Abdallah.
1: If you missed any portion of today's show, make sure you check out the podcast on Apple and on Spotify. 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The live stream is up and running throughout the day. You can see Raj when he's with us. All right there on YouTube, Black and Abdallah Show. Thank you to Raj and Andrew for producing today's show. Jim Rome coming up in 13 minutes right here on Westwood One Sports. Westwood One Sports tonight has Monday Night Football. The Chicago Bears host the Philadelphia Eagles, 8:15 Eastern, Monday Night Football to wrap up Week 3 in the NFL. The Eagles are 2-0. Chicago's 1-1 in this contest. The Eagles have their starting quarterback. Chicago will be starting their third-string quarterback as Case Keenum will start for the first time since 2023. He was with Cleveland at the time. It was December 24th, 2023, the end of the season. Case Keenum, the last time he started in the NFL. The quarterback situation for the Bears is like this. Tyson Bagent yesterday was cleared through the concussion protocol, but he didn't work out with the first team throughout the week because of being in the concussion protocol. He usually is the backup and should be the starter tonight, but he was in the protocol. He's cleared. He'll be the backup. So we'll see whether or not Tyson Bagent gets into the action at any point this evening at Soldier Field. Also, Caleb Williams, as it was reported yesterday, has a grade 2 hamstring injury, and he is expected to miss 3 to 4 weeks. So that's the recovery timeline that he will be out at least 3 to 4 weeks. Last week, we had information on Caleb Williams that he would be out week to week. It will be a little bit longer than that. It will be about a month. And whether or not the Chicago Bears can kind of stay afloat without Caleb Williams, this is a tough game. And I think Philly's going to run the ball well against the Chicago defense. And I think Philly's defense will be tough for the Bears because, you know, with a third-string quarterback, how much will the Bears be able to go down the field? I know that Case Keenum can play. Like, a part of having Case Keenum there in Chicago in the quarterback room is that he's good for the room. He's like a coach without being a coach type of thing. That's the stage of his career that he's in. He's not expected to go out there and play well from the start. So can they scheme up enough to get enough plays downfield that the defense isn't just on the line of scrimmage, eight in the box, you know, stopping the Bears' run game? Because the Bears' run game is really how they're going to win tonight if they are going to upset the Eagles at home.
2: Yeah, so like Westwood One Sports, unbiased

0: WJBC and Beer Nuts present the Scott Miller Show hat. This is an embroidered baseball cap. On the front of it, the Beer Nuts logo and the Scott Miller Show logo. And on the back of the hat, my cartoon photo with the big mustache. This is not a contest prize. This hat is not for sale. The only way to get a Scott Miller hat is when I gift them randomly. Now, there is only one rule. You cannot ask for a hat. If you ask for one, you are restricted from receiving a hat. You are banned. You do not get a hat. WJBC, good morning. Who's this?
1: Good morning. This is your mom. I want a hat. I'm a down low.
0: Mom?
1: We won't tell anybody.
0: What is rule number one?
2: Don't ask for a hat.
0: No hat for her.
3: Who knows? Maybe next week Bajent is in there and maybe he can win a game or two. I also think this is one of those spots where we knew Chicago might be a regression candidate coming into this season. Mm-hmm. Tougher schedule. Maybe you say they were lucky at the end of games last year. And the moment Caleb Williams is now out for a month, I don't know if this team is good enough to make up the ground that they're going to lose over the next month if they can't get a couple of these wins.
4: Look,
3: so it is, I don't want to say like the season's over in week three. It's just things have just gotten a lot tougher for a team that's going to be featured a lot on national TV,
4: mm-hmm.
3: a team that was hyped coming into the season. And if they are 1-5, 2-4, whatever it is by the time Caleb comes back, I don't know if they're going to be good enough to make up ground to actually make the playoffs.
4: Look,
3: so
4: if they find a way to win this game, I will bow at the feet of Ben Johnson because that man prepared this team and coached his ass off. Because to get Case Keenum ready to play an Eagles defense like this, that takes something.
3: Here's another side of it that I would mix into the conversation with Eagles, Bears, Monday Night Football. You can listen to the game right here on Westwood One Sports. Kevin Harlan and Kurt Warner will call the action right here on Westwood One Sports tonight. You know, we are broadcasting live from downtown Chicago, and I walk from the train to the studios here at NBC Tower each and every day. As I was walking to the station today, there were Eagles fans everywhere.
4: Oh, yeah.
3: Out in downtown Chicago, Michigan Avenue, Wacker Drive, the Riverwalk. As I'm walking to work, I saw tons of Eagles fans. And, you know, I actually saw this earlier today as well. If we go to ABC 6 in Philadelphia, they sent a TV crew to do a story on Eagles fans coming into Chicago for the weekend for Monday Night Football. 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
5: As for Monday's game at Soldier Field, Philadelphians don't care what it looks like. 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
3: Stats are for losers. In Philly, stats are for losers.
4: Stats are for losers. 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
3: Spend a little money.
4: Buy the waters that are in the bottles.
3: A couple drinks,
4: okay?
3: some waters.
4: Yeah.
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4: do something along the river. 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
3: Spend some money. See some sights. Spend some money here in the great city of Chicago.
4: Yeah, we need it.
6: All I care about is leaving the stadium with a W. Stats are for losers.
3: Losers.
5: In Chicago, I'm Jason Dumas for Sports Sunday.
3: The stats are for losers.
4: Losers.
3: Is so great. How amazing is that? Stats are for losers. It's unreal.
4: You know what that is? That's a Jalen Hurts fan.
3: I mean, that guy knows what you say. He's a season ticket holder.
4: I know. Yeah.
6: We're the W. Stats are for losers.
3: All right. So tonight's game, Monday Night Football, Westwood One Sports. I think Philly gets it like 27-20. I think Philly wins. I think they cover.
4: I think it's like 24-10 or something like
3: that. Well, we'll talk about it tomorrow. Jim Rome will continue talking about the NFL next.
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13: From ABC News, I'm Brian Clark. The U.S. Ambassador to China, David Perdue, said over the weekend that President Trump had discussed selling U.S. weapons to China during his summit with China's Xi Jinping. That would have unraveled decades of U.S. foreign policy posture, so President Trump was asked about that report today.
14: I never heard of that one. I'm going to have to ask him. You mean we're going to sell? No, they probably like to buy it because we do make better equipment than them, so maybe it's a good idea.
13: And the president continued to express optimism towards the midterm elections, even as polls paint a difficult road ahead for Republicans.
14: We have the best crime numbers. We have the best economic numbers. We have Iran. We'll never have a nuclear weapon. We're going to win that war very soon. That'll be over. And the gas prices will come tumbling down.
13: The president said he would not have released five British men who were arrested over the weekend near a U.S.-controlled air base in southwestern England on terrorism and explosive charges. They have been released on bail. British police say they're under stringent bail conditions and that the investigation continues, including as to whether they had connections to a foreign country. New York State prosecutors are reopening a criminal investigation after a woman sued Cornell University, alleging she was raped by a group of men in a fraternity house 2 years ago and that no criminal charges were filed. Her attorney, Thomas Jufra, tells ABC News there was not even a proper police report.
15: What was required in this case was not some intake police officer who taking a police report like they would for a car accident or a slip and fall in a supermarket. It required somebody who had specialized training and experience dealing with rape cases. That didn't happen in this case.
13: District attorney says the woman did not allege she was drugged against her will or gang raped when she initially reported the incident. Stocks closed the day lower on Wall Street. The Dow dropped 347. 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
13: SpaceX completed a successful mission with its Starship today. ABC's Jim Ryan says it was not only a test of the ship that will eventually take people to the moon.
18: The main goal of the mission is to prove the rocket's capability in orbit. But SpaceX had a second, more profitable objective in mind. The rocket lifted off with 26 Starlink satellites in its cargo hold. Once Starship was in orbit, the satellites were released one by one from a bay door, very much like candy coming out of a Pez dispenser.
13: It's the early days of fall, but many retailers already thinking about the holiday shopping season.
19: More people will shop online this holiday season, according to Adobe Analytics. Vivek Pandia is the lead insights analyst for Adobe.
20: $1 out of every $4 will be spent online.
19: And he says it's not all about big ticket items anymore.
20: We're seeing consumers leverage it as a way to stock up on everyday essentials, personal hygiene products.
19: Overall, Adobe predicts Americans will spend more than $275 billion online in November and December. Mike Dabosky, ABC. ABC News.
13: Two giant pandas from China arrived at Zoo Atlanta this weekend after China's President Xi Jinping said during his summit with President Trump they would be sent to the U.S. ABC's Rhiannon Alley's in Atlanta with more on the pandas.
0: They are in quarantine for at least 30 days just until they get acclimated. They do have handlers here from China to help with that transition, and then they'll make their big debut.
13: I'm Brian Clark, ABC News.
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26: Good Monday to you, Illinois. Thanks for joining us for this adventure in broadcasting on the 28th day of September 2026. On the program, Mike Zuzulo, Global Commodity Analytics and Consulting. Fascinating stuff here, and some news related to U.S.-China. What had soybeans down almost 30 cents? And we'll get into that in just a little bit. Also, December corn with its lowest close of the month, and in more than a month, but certainly its lowest close in September. Any concern for additional price potential to the downside, especially with Chicago wheat going less than $7? And we have a quarterly grain stocks report coming up in a couple of days. Talks about the possibility of future struggling, but also cases where basis could be really the one to watch, depending on availability in certain parts of the Corn Belt. December corn down 5 1/4 at 523. March down 5 1/2, 536 1/2. July down 4 3/4, 546 3/4. November soybeans down 30 3/4, 1288 1/4. January down 29 1/2, 1303. March down 27 1/2 at 1312. Soy meal October down 1220, 361.70. Soy oil down 15 67.11. And for wheat, December Chicago down 14 1/2, 688 3/4. KC down 16 1/4, 745 3/4. 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
26: 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How you doing, friend?
7: DeLoss, I wish we had less to talk about. I'm doing well. Thanks for asking. How about you?
26: I'm good. Was this just a risk-off day? What in the world?
7: Well, no. I think, you know, when we came back from the U.S.-China trade relationship meeting and the summit with less details than what we wanted, we got a pretty strong indication of what the trade was wanting. And we saw it on Friday when we did not get any details. Markets plummeted. USTR Greer came out and said, we're going to get you some details on Monday. Everything came back and we were able to hold key trend line support levels and weekly charts, which I have to say, before we get too deep into it, DeLoss, I want to express in my mind how well the technicals have represented the fundamentals on the weekly charts in particular. And now that we're threatening some of these key trendline support levels and soft red wheat and soybeans after Monday's trade, we need to get those levels back pretty much right away, in my opinion. Otherwise, I think we could turn quite a bit more negative in this price action because the technicals have done such a good job of representing the fundamentals. But Monday came along. The 30 by 30 trade agreement was announced, 30 billion U.S. exports, 30 billion Chinese exports into the United States, so 60 billion total. Numbers would add up to about 30% of the U.S. goods would see improved market access, including corn, wheat, meat, dairy, grains especially, but excluded noteworthy soybeans, crude oil, liquefied natural gas. This set up a very negative mindset in the trade. And I think two big reasons that is, we can talk more about if you like, is because of the ongoing on-again, off-again diesel export ban that President Trump is looking at, and also the commitment to traders report, where record net long managed money positions, futures and options in meal, and close, if not also record net long in the soybeans as of Friday's numbers.
26: I was afraid of that, of, you know, when you're in the 13s, when you've got highs in soybean meal, you know, concerned that there's a blue sky underneath there. And, you know, if something like that where a balloon pops, then there's some significant way to go on the way down.
7: Well, that, and, you know, you have had a global supply bowl through the Russia-Ukraine war and the Middle East with Strait of Hormuz. And you have locked in and locked away supplies you can't get a hold of, but you think are there. And that is another part of this calculation. And I'm going to explain this more detail with my clients and subscribers. So this is a one and only plug during your shows. Please go to globalcomresearch.com and sign up for a free trial so that you can follow along with this line of thinking after we talk about it. But we have to realize that the diesel export ban potential from the United States could feed us a negative feedback loop in two specific levels, two specific ways. Number one, it has caused the bond market to think that the Federal Reserve is going to raise rates because of the inflationary pressure the higher diesel prices are going to put on us. And so as the diesel prices go higher, the Federal Reserve starts to act in the bond market, that supercharges the dollar. And we've got bond yields now at 2004 levels and the long bond 2007 levels in the 10-year. You're talking about pre-financial crisis levels, and that's really going to constrain our investment flows and make the trade very, very nervous to want to do any risk-on type strategies or compared to what we had, you know, 6 months ago. The second thing that's probably more important is, as President Trump and his administration weighs a diesel export ban, that also creates the stakes being higher for the energy prices to flip to the point where it hurts the soybean oil demand potentially. And the trade is getting mixed signals now, more negative signals than positive signals as a result of what's happening in the Middle East through those two major things and through the diesel prices. And so that's the real issue for me, along with the commitment of traders report. I could take what we got from U.S.-China relationship details on Monday and work with that and think that we have some upside potential still on the supply side because of the harvest weather here in the States. But those two factors really make me pull back on that.
26: So a diesel export ban can't just happen in a vacuum? That's shocking information, isn't it?
7: I think they're trying to do what they can, because the latest word out there, and this is coming from the API, as of Monday morning, that their White House is looking at a red dye diesel tax relief to lower fuel prices. That makes a lot more sense than an export ban, because, and you can say, well, I don't care about our you know, what's going on in the world, you know, where's Europe when we need them, and so on and so forth. But as far as days of diesel supplies and days of distillate supplies, we're at about a 34-day supply of distillate here in the United States. That's not terribly low. It's not as low as we were back in 2003 at just under 22 days. But the UK is at about a 40-day low in terms of the 42-day number in terms of current supply of diesel. They get about 35% of their imports from us. Australia is even less than that. They're at about a 30-day supply of diesel distillates. And so if we would put in a diesel ban, not only would that create the refiners here in the United States to probably not want to refine as much, but it would also really hit some of our key allies.
26: December corn, still around 5.25, but lowest close of the month and a little bit beyond. So concerned about continuing downward potential?
7: Yeah, I think my mindset is, because of what I laid out here so far, is that it's unlikely, unless we get harvest numbers Monday afternoon that suggest that the trade has a supply issue that can offset this China trade demand issue for soybeans especially, that it's going to be real difficult for the corn and wheat, who got good news from the U.S.-China trade relationship details. It's going to be hard for them to offset and negate what the soybeans may do because of the seasonality and the time of the year we're in, and also obviously going back to that commitment of traders report we talked about.
26: Mike Zuzulo, Global Commodity Analytics and Consulting, and the website globalcomresearch.com. 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
1: Hey, you know, a great way to reach farmers, reach those in agriculture, is through local radio. 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We're proud to be able to provide a service for stations all over the state that touch farmers at a very direct level.
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1: 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So, big moves in the markets on a Monday, 2 days ahead of a quarterly grain stocks report. If we're still somewhat close to pipeline scenarios on ending stocks, does that necessarily give us a boost? Or, you know, just wondering, I'm just hoping that we don't get a stomach punch a couple of days from now after what we've been seeing the last couple of market days.
3: Yeah, and you know, this is, you bring up a huge point, I think, in the spread activity that I think could be presenting itself. You know, it was very clear Monday that the beans lost to the corn, trading that U.S.-China trade relationship. If we think through the Godzilla El Nino hitting us in 2027, if we think through what you just brought up in terms of harvest delay potential and yet a stocks report that maybe doesn't support the market, it seems to me we're building more of a case for the funds to do more bear spreading, sell the front end, buy the back end, put the premium in the back end because it's safer. There's more likelihood the El Nino will hit us. And, you know, to your point, what happens if we don't have pipeline supplies anymore? And if that's the case, and that's the futures market, I would say this elevates and makes even more important, and maybe historically important, the basis situation. I've got clients in eastern Nebraska, western Iowa, seeing $65, $85, a dollar over in soybeans. I just talked to a good farmer client on Monday afternoon, and she told me how they are sitting still for 5 days, looking at another 5 days of sitting still, probably looking at field losses at this point if these 3-, 4-, 5-inch rains come through as advertised. I got to think that's going to really create some basis opportunities in her area specifically, while the futures may go down and actually improve the basis even more. And then, you know, that kind of a seesaw type mindset, I think, could develop the laws where the worse the futures theoretically go down, the better the basis becomes. And so all of a sudden you start thinking to yourself, okay, if I've got bin space, what's wrong with doing some basis contracts if I'm doing five-year highs on my cash basis, and then see if we can't get that futures to come back around in Jan, Feb, March, something like that.
1: Okay. Well, I wonder about this. A couple of conversations I had last week, especially where they're concerned about what the yield is going to be. You know, I thought I was 50% sold. What if I'm 60 or 65% sold? And then what kind of moves, you know, I may be reluctant to do very much now if I'm thinking that March or May, sometime later in the year or next year, could provide a better window for me.
3: Exactly. I can give you five or six reasons why to not sell cash, but to go ahead and get some paper positions in place in case the futures breaks. Again, the non-commercial position on the combined soybean complex is almost 600,000 net positions on non-commercials. That's a 52-week high. And as I said in the meal, they're at a record high going all the way back to 2007 for managed money. At the same time, you've got the Russian forces hitting two dry cargo ships bound for Odessa on Monday morning. You're not changing the dynamic between the Ukrainians and the Russians. And in fact, I would argue Russia and Iran both want high oil prices. They both want high wheat prices and high diesel prices. Russia is the number one wheat exporter in the world, number two diesel exporter in the world. That has not changed ever since last fall. That's their game plan. And I think that's something that may have come out of the U.S.-China talks, is that if we don't get any better than this from China, they've kind of decided, okay, we're sticking with Iran, we're sticking with Brazil, we're sticking with Russia. And that should be a wake-up call to us. But there's a distinction between the futures and the cash market. I think you're hitting that with a couple key points.
1: Okay. So also while we're looking here, crude at 93, essentially, and so many questions, and similar to what you were talking about earlier with inventories, I mean, just with fertilizer prices, with fuel prices, with these variable costs, and just how long these tails are. And I feel like if anyone gives you a definite number on that, then, you know, they're probably trying to sell you something.
3: I think that's a fair assessment, because I have got the official Energy Department numbers suggesting that we're getting throughput of 13, 15 million barrels a day, getting that from well-known sources like a Kepler saying we're getting 13, 15, maybe 17 million barrels a day. On a good week, we'll get, you know, 18, maybe 17 million barrels. But on a bad week, we'll go all the way back down below 10 million barrels a day through the Strait of Hormuz. The administration is saying we're doing 30 million barrels a day through CENTCOM, roughly speaking. So you're talking about figures almost, you know, 60, 80% more, or 60 to 80% difference between the two. I would say this about the market in general. Go after what I would consider low-hanging fruit. What's low-hanging fruit? European natural gas right now is almost $25 MMBTU. The United States natural gas price is $3 MMBTU. Going into winter, both of us have tight stocks. Europe is well known to have problems with Russia at this time of the year, starting to have problems with Russia on energy, with natural gas. Why wouldn't you be locking in? And this is what I recommended late last week. So full disclosure, this is what I'm doing and recommending for my clients and subscribers: get your dryer gas locked in, just like we did diesel a couple, 3 months ago. Go after the low-hanging fruit right now and say, I think $1.40, $1.50 catches a lot of LP right now around the country, if I remember my clients telling me what they got when they dialed me back last week. That's a good price. That's about the same as last year. Start there with some of the things you can do, and then you just have to wait for more information before you go after some of the things you cannot do.
1: Very good, sir. Always good to talk. Thank you.
3: Thanks for watching. Have a great day.
1: Mike Zuzlow. Always real good information from Mike. And this is RFD Profit Watch.
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1: 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I'm DeLoss Yonke from the Country Financial Studio, Monday, September 28, 2026. On the program, a meaty Monday segment, Matt Witte of Bloomington Meats. Always like talking to Matt, always appreciate when he gets me out of a bind, when I guess may or may not work out, but we'll talk to Matt about a number of things, including selling a lot of bratwurst this time of year. Later in the week, becomes October 1, archery season here before you know it, and he talks about some cases where people donate deer. I also asked him what the schedule's like around COVID. You had to book, all of a sudden you had to book an animal like a year in advance or more. Has that loosened over time? We'll also talk about ribeyes and pork chops, like for Friday night football games. Who knows how many different organizations he works with on that, and they all have to be ready for Friday 7 o'clock kickoff, right, and for the pregame. So how do they handle all those things to make sure everyone has what they need? Also, Balance Salivari will talk weather. He's a meteorologist in Peoria, WEEK-TV. And what are we thinking about rainfall-wise? Carbondale has chances for rain, Effingham, Bloomington Normal does, Peoria does, and so does Moline. So where is it going to be? How much is coming? And how much warmer are we going to be this week compared to last week? Some places around his area have actually been a little deficit for September, but when you consider the surplus not too long ago, and some folks, especially as you move north, certainly don't want to see any more rainfall. It's hard enough to get in the field already as it is. Okay, news between U.S. and China. And a lot of different products here. U.S. and China release a $60 billion list for tariff cuts after last week's meetings. The U.S. had already reduced tariffs against China after the tariffs had reached as high as 145% at one point last year. They say this deal will help strengthen things. More than 1,600 items of U.S. goods entering China. For China's goods exported to the United States, 77 different categories were covered. Could be toys, could be glass, Christmas ornaments, soccer balls, fireworks. You can go down a whole list of things, but one item, especially when you get into agriculture, soybeans were not on the list. Several ag products were on the list, but soybeans were not included in the list of agricultural commodities. That had us sharply lower today. Also, the president's language has been more cautious this week than it was last, still contemplating something. Sort of movement related to diesel fuel. Top markets for U.S. diesel and heating exports in 2025, according to S&P Global Market Intelligence. Mexico, by far number one, more than 70 million barrels. Chile is second, actually, and that number is a little more than 40 million. Brazil is third, and that has jumped by more than 100%. Compared to the year before, Netherlands comes in fourth. UK is sixth. Peru, Panama, Guatemala, Argentina are all close to seventh. The president Sunday said that a diesel export ban, quote, can oftentimes lead to a little bit of an increase on gasoline for cars, so we're looking at it very seriously. We may do it, unquote. Suggesting there could be a backfire there. Let's have some wondering what the chances actually are of an announcement taking place. If it does take place, you'd imagine it'd be soon. Tomorrow marks 5 weeks until the midterm. Farm Week's Tammy Sloop has an article headline, Economists Question Diesel Limits. You can read about that in this week's Farm Week. Read about it online at our website, farmweeknow.com. About one-third of U.S. diesel production is exported, so restricting that could affect refinery decisions, alter fuel production patterns, and create ripple effects across global energy markets. All right, how do we do today? Well, we were lower in a lot of categories. December corn down 5 1/4 at 523, 6 off the high, and 5 3/4 off the low. March down 5 1/2, 536 1/2. July down 4 3/4, 546 3/4. December 27 down 3 at 525. November soybeans down 30 3/4, 1,288 1/4. That was 34 1/4 off the high and 9 off the low. January down 29 1/2, 1,303 1/2. March down 27 1/2, 1,312. November 27 down 19, 1,257 3/4. Soy meal October down 12.20, 361.70. Soybean oil down 15 at 67.11. December wheat down 14 1/2, 688 3/4. KC down 16 1/4, 745 3/4. Spring wheat down 11 3/4, 701 3/4. And December oats up 0.75 cents, 421. Livestock mostly lower, except for lean hogs for October up 2.5 cents, 78 1/4. December down 62. 68.40. June, July, and August, they're now all three less than $90 a hundredweight with today's declines. October live cattle down 142, 217.45. December down 135, 220.80. October feeders down $3.02, 331.90. November down 270, 329.27. 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
1: Let's check the markets on the RFD Radio Network. I'm DeLoss Yonke. Down day, lead lower by soybeans. Wheat is also down double figures. Some disappointment related to U.S.-China trade talks of late. December corn down 5 1/4, 523. March down 5 1/2, 536 1/2. July down 4 3/4, 546 3/4. November soybeans down 30 3/4. 1288 1/4. January down 29 1/2, 1303. March down 27 1/2, 1312. December wheat down 14 1/2, 688 3/4. KC down 16 1/4, 745 3/4. Livestock, October lean hogs up 2 1/2 cents at 78 1/4. October live cattle down 142, 217.45. October feeders down $3.02, 331.90. 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Welcome back to RFD Profit Watch. I'm DeLoss Yonke, a Meaty Monday segment with Matt Witte. Bloomington Meat, best meat on Bun Street. So many things to talk about in the fall, Matt, but first of all, thank you. How are you?
9: I'm good. Thank you very much for having me on, sir.
1: You're welcome. One thing that I have not talked about in a long time, because I know you guys, the processor, you know, you have kill days that are, I think, 3 times a week.
9: Yep.
1: You know, in COVID, all of a sudden the wait time went to a year or more, or like the wait time could be longer than the animal's even alive. What is a wait time like at this point?
9: The wait time as recently, at least for my facility, the wait time as recently as 3 weeks ago was actually pretty short. I probably could have had you in 3 weeks, you know, max. October booked up pretty quick for us. And obviously with deer season, I was very conscious of how much we were going to have to do in a day in case, you know, we had a 85 degree October day, which we do have those, and the deer were waiting on us to get going on them. So I'm pretty booked up now, maybe a few slots towards the end of December. And then I always kind of handle things a little different. I never was a fan of opening up the next upcoming year until later in the year. I think it just contributed to, you know, a lower cancellation rate, and guys were a little more conscious at that point of what they were going to have for the following year. So we actually just opened 2027 September 1st, and we haven't really booked anything up to this point, just the regular guys that usually have their, you know, system, and they want to get it booked, so it's done. So as far as 2027 goes, we've got ample room, but the rest of 26, we've gotten pretty tight over the last 2-3 weeks.
1: Hmm. So. Illinois deer archery season, right? October 1. One thing I wonder, like, do people donate deer? How often would something like that take place?
9: Yeah, we've actually worked with a couple of programs over the years. We've been working with the McLean County Sportsmen for a very long time, and hunters that harvest an animal are welcome to bring it in. They can donate it at that point to the McLean County Sportsmen. And then the sportsmen, they'll actually take, they just have it completely ground up, and they'll take that ground medicine, and they'll donate it to a food pantry or, you know, soup kitchen or something like that, somebody that's going to use it to help the disadvantaged. And so they can donate it through us to them, and then I keep tabs on how many we've got in there to go to the sportsmen. And we have done some work with some other, you know, local food pantries in the past. They come up with a fund. So as soon as we get the sportsmen covered, we can go ahead and get a few for them also if there's still a supply of donate deer there, if there's still guys bringing some in. The majority of them go to the sportsmen club.
1: That's nice. But even on something that's donated, and I imagine this could be difficult from time to time, like, hey, I brought the deer every year for, you know, 50 years or whatever. But just understanding how many can come in and calling and all that sort of thing, because all of a sudden if there's, you know, 25 deer, you know, there's only so much you can do in the time allowed to do it.
9: Yeah, I mean, the man hours are limited, obviously. And we do have some part-time guys that'll work some swing shifts for us this time of year. If, you know, especially on weekends when I want to give my full-time Monday through Friday guys a rest, I'll have somebody that'll work weekends with me working on skinning deer and stuff like that. But, yeah, rail space becomes a premium this time of year. You don't really have a whole lot of it, and kind of dictates the cut schedule to an extent. You know, if we got to make some rail space, the easiest way to do it is cut deer and hogs, because you can just clean a rail off in a hurry. So you know, you focus on one or the other there, and make room for everything else that's coming in, and just try and keep the ship steered in the right direction, I guess you would say.
1: Yeah. So. Okay. Meanwhile, I want to ask you this. So it is a bit warm this weekend, but, you know, it's football, it's fall. Next thing you know, it'll be pumpkin spice lattes and all that stuff. I mean, do you sell just a ton of brats this time of year? Like, do you notice a huge change at some point in the fall?
9: Yeah, and we do. I mean, gosh, I can't count how many of the local school districts work with us. You know, they get pork chop sandwiches or ribeye sandwiches that they sell on Friday nights. And when ISU's in town, we do notice an uptick in guys getting brats and other stuff for tailgates and stuff like that. So, yeah, it's definitely a noticeable switch in business. You know, we go to more structured weekly orders for different customers as far as what they need for the weekend, if they're a home game or an away game. We see a little bit of a boon there. Getting closer to the weekend, like ISU or Wesleyan would be in town also. So, yep.
1: Well, your Hornets beat up my Panthers earlier in the season, but I tell you, before a high school football game, like in Leroy, they have pork chops and they have ribeye sandwiches right there. The Kiwanis take care of them. I don't know if they come from you or not. I assume they would. But yeah, when you think of all these areas that would have something like that, all that would be Friday before a 7 o'clock kickoff. Like, what do you need? Is it 48 hours? Or, you know, how do you do that so that, because so many people have the same need at the same time, and you can't be late on something like that?
9: No, yeah. And I mean, we try and be flexible with them. You know, we, like I said, we've been working with a lot of them long enough that we kind of anticipate, you know, that we're going to see a need out of them at some point. So we do try to anticipate as far as, you know, what's going on this week. Well, I know we're going to have this going on at some point. Usually I tell them, hey, you know, if you can get an order into me 72 hours or more in advance, that'd be great. If you want to add to it, you know, 24 hours in advance, that's totally fine. You know, it gives us at least somewhere to aim for, and then we can adjust on the fly after that. But that's one of the things that, you know, I tell my guys we need to pride ourselves on, is that if somebody's in need, we can flip the switch for them pretty

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6: 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I'm DeLoss Yonke. We talk weather on Mondays. We'll visit with Balance Salivari, WEEK-TV, over in the Peoria area. 75 and sunny, Ballin, and thankfully it's going to be like this for the rest of time.
8: I wish it would stay like this for the rest of the time because this early fall weather, fantastic. Can't complain. Ideally, you know, 50s in the morning, mid-70s in the afternoon would be perfect if we could have that year-round, to say the least.
6: How warm? I mean, so we're already a little warmer than last week, but, you know, do you think you might hit 80 for a couple of days?
8: Yeah, we have a good shot at some 80s here. Today, likely mid to the upper 70s. And overall, too, just a nice change of pace compared to last week with how dreary and kind of bleak the entire work week was. Starting to introduce a little bit more sunshine back into the mix throughout the weekend, even more so here for the rest of today, but also for Tuesday, as we'll get a nice little stint of high pressure developing off towards the Great Lakes. That's going to keep us pretty quiet, but we'll see some warmer temperatures here the next couple of days too. I think up towards the 80 degree mark, at least closer to, say, the Interstate 74 corridor for Tuesday and Wednesday. Here in Peoria, I went with a high of 79 in my 10-day forecast for Tuesday, then 80 on Wednesday. I think if we go a little bit further downstate, I think even into the low to maybe the mid-80s seems like a reasonable bet too. So if you're a fan of some more summer-like conditions, at least we'll get a little bit of a taste of that here yet again over the next couple of days. But by the end of the week, we'll start to see our temperatures kind of crash back down just a little bit, as that's when we'll look for our next best chances for some rainfall ahead.
6: How much do you see with this, and how long do you see it sticking around?
8: Sure. So great question. I think in terms of timing, can't rule out maybe just a couple spotty showers on Wednesday. I think should we see any sort of rainfall on Wednesday, it would probably be kind of northwest of the Illinois River. I think the bulk of the rainfall, that'll work its way into the Midwest and upper Midwest, or in just off towards our northwest for Wednesday. Otherwise, it'll be Thursday through the first half of Friday, which will be our main focal point for some rain chances. This is all going to be put into motion by an area of low pressure that's slowly starting to develop off towards the U.S.-Mexico border, kind of developing over the four corners as well. And then that will lift its way northeastward here over the next couple of days. But thankfully, no severe weather expected, but some locally heavy rainfall does look possible, I think, across a good swath of the state, too, just depending on how that low is going to track. I think half an inch up to an inch seems like a pretty fair bet across a good swath of the region.

0: TBD on the upper extent of that, but I think a few locations could exceed the 2-inch mark. That'll probably be closer to the northern portions of the state as of now. Again, that's probably subject to change just a little bit, but it'll at least help maybe nudge us a little bit closer to our end of the month rainfall deficit or help bring that up a little bit. Warranted at that point for Thursday will be until October, so it kind of resets. But I was just looking here earlier this morning, month to date here in Peoria, we're at about a 3/4-inch deficit of rainfall. So that would help kind of cancel that out too and set us up with, you know, a little bit of a surplus probably for the start of October. So we'll just have to see how that pans out. But by the time we hit Friday afternoon, I think the rain will subside as a cold front pushes its way through. That'll put us back to highs right towards, say, the 70-degree mark for the weekend, lows back into the mid-50s with plenty of drive time. So that first October weekend's looking quite nice, I'd say.
1: I'm surprised, actually. I was just going to ask about that because I'm looking at different locations here according to the online data from NOAA. And Decatur's a little more than an inch deficit, and Urbana's 2/3 of an inch, and you know, Springfield, Peoria, or Galesburg. I would have assumed they all had more in September than normal, but it turns out they all had less. So I guess just assume that it, you know, because it rained so much earlier, and not that, you know, was it
0: Yes.
1: August where you got all that rain? Just assume that you'd be ahead of schedule for September too.
0: It was back in August when we got a bunch of that rainfall where it was seemingly every day for a week and a half straight where we had rain and thunderstorm chances and some of that flooding too across parts of the Midwest. But ever since then, it's kind of just stabilized. We've kind of gotten back into a little bit more of a lull with a pretty quiet pattern overall, and I think that'll probably hold here at least into the early stages of October as well. Pretty dry into next week's forecast and extended too. Haven't really looked at anything much longer range than that, but I don't see any sort of big signals out to say, hey, we're going to get several rounds of heavy rainfall, at least in the near term. So it's kind of going to be one of those slower starts to the fall season, probably, where, you know, we'll get a storm system or two here and there, but we'll still see plenty of dry time. So I think it'll kind of continue that trend where we might be trending just a little bit below some of our, or kind of just into a deficit, shall I say, here for the early stages of October. But hopefully we'll ramp back up, but it gives us plenty of time for a nice dry harvest here in the near term, at least.
1: Okay, sir. Thanks a bunch. Always appreciate it.
0: Thank you as always. Good talking to you.
1: Balance Salivari, WEEK-TV in Peoria. Just about the whole state has some rain chances at some point, mid to late in the week. The National Weather Service has deemed September 28th through October 2 is Fall Severe Weather Safety and Preparedness Week. Learn more at weather.gov. 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

0: Welcome to the jungle. A very good Monday to you. My name is Jim Rome, and this program is brought to you by FanDuel. My thanks to our partners at FanDuel. They make it all possible. Nice to be with you. I hope you had a great weekend. Lots of football to cover. Lots of ground to cover. Let's get after it. Let me start you off. Telephone number is toll-free. I've got my first guest coming up at 12:40, so you have time between now and then to get through. 1-800-636-8686. If you want to hit me up on social, go ahead and do that. You know this drill by now. I do this every single day for you. Hit me up on the X at Jim Rome. 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Once you get there, go ahead and hit the sub button, ring the bell, then jump up into the chat. And now you are set. That's how you do it. Coming up at 12:40, I'm on the West Coast, so these are Pacific times. 12:40, Jahlil Adai, 10-year NFL safety and a Chargers post-game analyst. Get his thoughts on the 0-3 Chargers and more. Jahlil Adai coming up at 12:40. Coming up at 2 o'clock straight up, Tom Pelissero. Haven't spoken to him since he made the move to Netflix and also The Ringer. So we're going to run down Tom Pelissero. He actually, if I'm not mistaken, was the one who had the story about JJ being sent to the G-Men. So we will have that as well coming up. Listen, you know the drill. A lot of college football, a lot of pro football, MLB playoffs getting underway, little NBA, NHL. It's a good time of year. Lots to get to. All right, let me start first with the NFL. Everybody saw it coming. Everybody pointed out the obvious Harbaugh connection. And everybody, as it turns out, was right. Because 9 is officially now a New York Giant. Because the Vikings felt like they couldn't pass on a fifth-round pick for a guy that they drafted 10th overall just 2 years ago. You know, you talk about selling low. Even the Niners got a fourth for Trey Lance. Even though the Giants are desperate, the best that Minnesota could do is a fifth-round pick. And if you watched the Vikings yesterday, this trade really tells you all you need to know about what they really think about 9. Because, my dude, Kyler didn't exactly light the field on fire, did he? Now, he is coming out of the protocol. That was his first game back. And he didn't show much. But then he didn't need to. Not with that defense playing the way it is. So Minnesota was fine trading away 9 for a bag of footballs. Then again, at this point, the Vikings are probably lucky. They're probably thinking, we're good to get anything at all for this guy. He's out of the building. We will take that fifth pick, and we will surely turn it into something more valuable than 9 ever was to this organization. 9's first problem in New York. Or as far as I can tell, he's already got a problem. New York already has a 9. Isaiah Likely. 9's other issue is he needs to understand his role. Not that Jameis Winston can be trusted for more than a game or two at a time, but 9 needs to clearly understand he's not being brought in to compete for that gig. Then again, he doesn't have to. Jameis will remember he's Jameis. The man above will not deliver him from pick sixes. And at some point, the Giants are going to have no choice but to run 9 out there. And then we will have a comp. We'll have a comp for Zach Wilson in New York. Can't wait to see that. Who is more unhinged? Zach Wilson with the Jets or 9 with the Giants? I can't wait to see that. Here's something else I can't wait to see. Jackson Dart, Jameis, and 9. All in the same QB room. Now that is amazing. Although it was one of the worst things that ever happened to the Giants, you've got to bring back Hard Knocks offseason and just roll exclusively on that QB room. I don't even need to see anything else. Just the three of those dudes riffing, chopping it up, and communicating with each other. Then again, let's keep the main thing the main thing. No, not the weirdest quarterback room ever. In this case, weird is awesome. But the main thing being the main thing, and that's somehow the Giants are 2-1. The Giants are 2-1. And yes, they only beat Bob Sala's pathetic Titans yesterday. And yes, they also lost Brian Burns to an ACL. But the Giants are actually still somehow, some way 2-1. Unlike the 1-2 Cowboys. How about them Cowboys?
1: How about them Cowboys? Yeah!
0: How about them 7 seconds? Yeah. Way to Cowboys, Cowboys. Way to snatch defeat from the jaws of victory in a brand new way, an incredible way. Even for you, Dallas, way to go all the way to Brazil to gag and choke and blow it in front of the entire planet. I mean, it is seriously one of the funniest Cowboy losses ever. And believe me, there are hundreds of hilarious Cowboy losses to choose from. But this one is always going to stand out because this one set the record for quickest game losing drive ever. Quickest game losing drive ever. Swiftest collapse in NFL history. 7 freaking seconds. A 7 second scoring drive to lose that game. I mean, Jarrah, you have outdone yourself this time. Jarrah, it's a good thing that you don't give a damn about winning, because if you did, this one would really, really sting. I mean, I guess that defense isn't improved. Unless by improved, you mean extreme ass. And getting worse by the second. 7 seconds? By improvement, I mean going from ass to extreme ass. From extreme ass to unimaginable ass. Now, is anybody shocked that they lost to the Ravens? Nah, probably not. Is anybody shocked that Dallas completely botched and mismanaged the end of that game? Of course not. That was all vintage Cowboys. Typical Cowboys. But losing on a 7 second scoring drive, that is the stuff of legend. Even the Cowboys, I didn't think had that in them. Absolutely amazing. Man, you know it's bad when Mike Tomlin breaks with the coaching fraternity to throw you all right under the bus and then back up over you. But credit to Tomlin because, quote, negligent is about the nicest way to describe the coaching at the end of that game. I would say gifting Baltimore the 35-yard line, then gifting Lamar a 27-yard pass down the middle of the field in a perfect field goal position was also moronic and coaching malpractice in addition to being, quote, negligent. And then the kick, right? Down the middle, split the uprights, thanks for coming all the way to Brazil. At least Dallas wasn't alone in losing in excruciating fashion. Because everything I've talked about so far is just cover for the alleged super team, the LA Rams, who played another total mess of a game last night. Actually, that's not fair. I should say a total mess of a second half. First half was pretty dominant. Then the Rams seemingly convinced themselves at halftime that that game was over because Denver came out and then just torched them in the second half. Still a roller coaster every single week with Bo Nix, but the dude's got a way of clutching up, doesn't he, when he has to? I mean, he still tends to come in and come up with every throw Denver needs down the stretch after making all sorts of mistakes that should kill them earlier. But no matter how brutal this guy is for most of the game, he seems to somehow, some way, deliver when they need it most. And he did again. And he did get some help. And I don't just mean from the ref show. And yes, the ref show blew that late PI call that really should have been a game-clinching INT for the Rams. But the Rams can't blame that PI call. They made too many losing plays last night on both sides of the ball. That Stafford pick six was an absolute killer.
1: That's unbelievable.
0: How that guy makes that choice and that throw in that situation, I have no idea. But he doesn't really look like the MVP right now, and they don't really look like a super team right now. Although, obviously, they'll look different when they get Puka Nacua and Myles Garrett back. Not having them really hurts. But credit to the Broncos for a gritty win at home to send the Rams to 1-2. And how about an NFL world where the Rams are 1-2 and the Raiders are 3-0? Man, I should have led with it. And not only did they win, they went on the road and they beat a good Saints team. I should have led with the autumn wind again, because the autumn wind was whipping across the Bayou yesterday. What a win for the undefeated Raiders. The Raiders didn't get shucked. The Raiders were doing the shucking. How about the Raiders already matching their entire win total from all of last year? Sucks to be you right now, speed talking, gum assassinating Peter Carroll. But it is classic and awesome to be you, Clint Kubiak. And how about this? Not only are the Raiders undefeated, but here is your list of remaining AFC undefeated teams. Let me run this down. The Chiefs, the Bills, and the Raiders. That's it. Incredible. The Chiefs, the Bills, and the Raiders. Now that said, Buffalo should not be undefeated. Buffalo really has no right to be 3-0 after turning the ball over five times. How do you win a game when you turn the ball over five times? I'll tell you how. You play the Chargers.
1: Not three, not four.
0: But at least the Chargers finally won something this year, the turnover battle. In fact, they dominated that. How they lost that game the way they did after dominating the turnover battle, I have no idea. The Chargers lost a game that is so hard to lose. And not only did they lose that game, they didn't even come close to winning. They had every single thing go their way, and they still blew a 10-0 lead, and they lost by eight. The Bills turned it over five times. Josh Allen played one of the worst games of his entire career, and it still was not enough to get the Chargers anywhere near a win. And while there is plenty of blame to go around in every single direction, Justin Herbert's, quote, meatball sub early in the fourth quarter definitely did not help, did it?
2: Bills rush four. Herbert with time. Fires down the middle. It is picked off! Intercepted C.J. Gardner-Johnson with a lane. Gardner-Johnson ripped down across the 40. What a huge play. And a 41-yard return.
3: Herbert trying to throw down the middle of the field to Valdez Scantling, but there's a safety in the middle of the field. And that's Gardner Johnson. Poor awareness, poor decision. Throws him a meatball sub.
0: Yeah, that's how bad that was. That the GOAT lit him up. Poor awareness, poor decision, a meatball sub. They're up three. They're driving. They're going to go in to make it a two-score game. And a meatball sub. Man, that is pretty brutal to have the GOAT drop that on you. Nice work, bacon face. Not quite as genius as, quote, piss missile, but still, nice job.
3: Absolute piss missile.
0: An absolute meatball sub.
3: Throws him a meatball sub.
0: What, not an absolute meatball sub? That was an absolute meatball sub. Herbert cannot be serving up absolute meatball subs like he's working at a Sando shop in the fourth quarter if the Chargers ever want to win a game ever again. I can't stop thinking about nine, though. I can't stop thinking about nine. Back to nine. You know this dude's head is about to explode with this new opportunity and a chance to actually get back on the field. I just wonder when we're actually going to see nine on the field for the Giants. Because I don't know how much more of Jameis anybody can take. I mean, either on or off the field. I mean, Jameis on the field, right? Now look, he didn't do anything yesterday to win that game, but he didn't do anything to lose that game. He didn't turn the ball over. Anytime Jameis plays a game without throwing it to the other team, that's a win in and of itself. So that's a good thing. Although he wasn't spectacular, he didn't turn it over. Now, he was spectacular off the field. He is still elite off the field. For instance, check out his pregame motivational speech to CBS.
4: A difficult week is an understatement, but this is your 90th NFL start. You've had a week of prep. How confident are you in carrying this team forward?
5: One thing that I do is forgetting those that is behind and reaching forward to what's ahead.
4: Well, we're having beautiful weather today. How much do you feel that's going to impact the game out here?
5: Man, I'm so grateful that we get to focus on winning one play at a time. The circumstances, conditions, and facts, they don't matter. It's us doing, being doers, not speakers.
4: We're looking forward to seeing you doing it today, and good luck.
5: Thank you. Thank you.
0: Oh, no, dude. Thank you. Thank you. My man's like, he's like looking around. He's like immortal. Jameis is immortal. Jameis will live forever. He's trying to be a doer, not a speaker. And he's also forgetting those that is behind and reaching forward for what's ahead. And I mean, aren't we all? I just know that a quarterback room with this dude and J.J. McCarthy is going to continue to produce some all-time sound bites, such as Jameis's dedication of the win to Jackson Dart after the game. This is incredible.
5: There was no doubt on the sideline that it was going to happen. You know, obviously, we are our brother's keeper winning this game for Jackson. You know, 12 points, you know, 6 times 2. Right, it's for you. Right, that's 12. Right,
0: my man. Respectfully, I know that you are your brother's keeper. I know that you are going to win that game for Jackson. But if we're being real, Cam Ward won that game for Jackson. I love this notion too. They only scored 12 points against the pathetic Titans because they were doing it for Dart. That's pretty considerate.
5: 6 times 2.
0: That's for you.
5: Right. It's for you. Right.
0: 1 plus 1 equals 2. Unless we're talking QBs, in which case, if you have 2, you actually have none, which seems to be a pretty accurate way to describe a quarterback room with J.J. McCarthy plus Jameis Winston. 1 plus 1 equals none. But hopefully Jameis can lose next out or win. I don't care. Just be sure you score 9. Just make sure you score 9. Or if you lose and you score 9, and then you could say 5 plus 4 equals 9, and we dedicated this loss to our newest teammate. 9.
5: It's for you.
0: It's for you. 9. Now you're not coming for my job. Don't be doing that. I just dedicated that loss to you by scoring 9. Man, what a wild, wild weekend. There's no way that opening whip, that Monday whip, there's no way I could cover the entire NFL in one opening whip. I got to a lot of it, but there's way more. A lot of college football, too, that I want to get to. Telephone number is toll-free. Why don't you get up in here? How can you watch what we saw over the weekend and not have a reaction to something? 1-800-636-8686. I know a lot of you are much more comfortable and braver and happier in the chat. So, yo, chat, what's up? Do what you do in the chat. If you want to go old school, it's funny how X is old school right now. X is still a pretty fierce place. So if you're comfortable and you want to post to X, go ahead and do that. Hit me up at Jim Rome. If you want to email me, you can do that too. 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A very busy Monday. 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

0: So let me shout out chat really quickly. Apparently they're baked. How do I know? I'm reading their takes. Ed B Peeps B J E P. Quote, I enjoy watching Dallas lose more than I enjoy watching my own team win. That's sober. Or baked, either way that works, that's true.
1: How about this?
0: Stucknut Radio. Maybe NTC can get a sixth rounder for CJ. Can't put it all on him. They've got problems now. And I don't know that CJ is the solution to those problems, but they've got bigger problems than the quarterback right now. At Blake Norman, 504, quote, Raider Jim pimping the silver and black. Remember that one. Raider Jim pimping the silver and black. The very next one through on chat. At Fernando RP6RM. Oh no! Jim's Rams choke again. First it was jet lag. I guess now it's high altitude. All right, so back to back. Raider Jim or Ram Jim? Which one is it? Let me start with you, Fernando. Oh no, Jim's Rams choke again. First it was jet lag. I guess now it's high altitude. Yo, dude. And you are who? Remind me. And your team is which? And the Rams are my team? Why? Yeah, that's what I thought. Look, dude, you're welcome for your free platform to spew your nonsense. Oh, and how can I beat both Raider Jim and Ram Jim? Hey, Cowboy Fernando, how about that choke job your Cowboys just had? Hilarious.
2: Well,
0: Cowboy Fernando, dude, your team is hilarious. Hey, Cowboy Fernando, how about your boys going all the way to Brazil? Oh, they're not your team. The hell they're not? Yes, they are, Cowboy Fernando. Yeah! Sorry about that, Cowboy Fernando. That had to hurt. A 7-second drive. Damn, Cowboy Fernando. You gotta be kidding me. Hey, Rome, don't do me like that. They're not my team. The hell they're not, Cowboy Fernando. As long as I'm Ram Jim, you're Cowboy Fernando. Wear it. Steve Rogers, B2K. The Raiders are 3-0, and this doesn't feel like a fluke. All right, it's actually a really good topic. Are we buying the Raiders at 3-0? Do we think the Raiders can sustain that start at 3-0? I mean, what they did the first 2 weeks, you know, not incredibly impressive, but there were wins. And it's not easy to win in the NFL. We all know that cliche. But you know what? Going to New Orleans and beating a good Saints team when they were lying, I don't want to say lying in wait, but they were excited to be home. And that place was jumping. Man, there was energy in that building. And they went there and they handled their business. So, 3-0, what does that mean? Can they win the AFC West? No. Are they a playoff team? No. But, are they 3-0 and one of only three teams in the AFC that are 3-0? Yes. And look who they have next. What if for some reason, somehow, some way, what if they beat Kansas City this weekend? Then we're having a whole different conversation. And now it's not, when the season started, we kept saying, well, how long before Fernando Mendoza plays? Or shouldn't he be out there right now? Do you want to start the clock on him right away? And I was absolutely vehement. And I think that's such a bad idea. You have Kirk Cousins. You have a vet. Let him play. There's no need to run Fernando out there. Let him get the hell beat out of him. Let it hurt his confidence. What's the rush? They're not going to win anything anyway this year. And then what happens? They win their first three games. They won three games all of last year. They're 3-0 with a shot at the Chiefs next. I'm not saying they're going to win that game. I'm saying it's fun. I kind of want to be Raider Jim. So, it doesn't feel like a fluke. I would say it's not a fluke. They're better. They're better. They have better talent. They had a good offseason. They have a better coach, even though he's a first-year head coach. They're just better across the board. They won the first two games without their best player, Brock Bowers, or Max. You could argue Max is their best player. But Brock Bowers, they won without him. And then they go to New Orleans. I'm telling you, that was an impressive win. Kept their heads, kept their composure. I like it. Is it sustainable? I don't know. But they're 3-0. Can we just enjoy that for a minute? At P1, Pat H. Jamarcus Ward. Worst QB in NFL history. I wouldn't go that far. I will say that INT he threw at the end of that game was one of the worst decisions in NFL history. It's not looking good, is it, for Cam Ward? My man is no longer, not only is he no longer looking like a savior, he's not looking like a starting quarterback in the NFL. It's not getting better. Eric in Florida, please talk about the inept Buccaneers. Yeah, they're in a bad way. They're in a bad way. I will say this. I did enjoy that season. It was fun while it lasted. No, it wasn't. They're winless, and Baker Mayfield's thumb is pointing the wrong way. And now he's going to miss 3 weeks. And somehow, despite all that, they're only a game out because of the division. At Zay from Cleveland, quote, new clone here. Just want to say I know Rome and that loser John and C-Town are pissed that Watson is balling. Real C-Towners love this guy and stay on that side when we win the Super Bowl. Loser John. Damn, Zay, you are a new clone.
1: Hey, John.
0: You are a new clone. Gotta admit, man, I've never seen such a dominant 2-1 team in my life. Bro, don't come in here as a new clone and tell me you know how I feel when for freaking years I've had your back long before you ever heard this show. And I'm not pissed that Watson is balling, if you want to call being garbage for three quarters and making a few plays down the stretch balling. I'm happy for you, Browns fan. I'm not hating on you. But by the way, them winning two games does not mean that guy's not a creep. Does not mean that all those things that he was accused of didn't happen. I'm even happy for the Monken. Now, I'm not saying this means I want to have lunch with the Monken, but the Monken is 2-1. This guy is doing everything he can to get lunch back on the calendar between he and I. Zay, you are a new clone, bro. I'm not here to root against you. I'm not here to hate. You don't know my history with your town, with that franchise. You don't know how much heat I took over the years defending you. So, yes, you are a new clone here. So I'll forgive you for that. Your ignorance is not your fault. You don't know what the hell you're talking about as it relates to me and you and your town and your team. Quote, real C-Towners love the creep? Since when? Since Sunday? Are you kidding me? That same guy that went in on all of you? Do you have that? Okay, first of all, if it's all C-Towners, do all of you C-Towners have that little self-respect? That guy completely went in on you when you booed him. And wait a minute, if you all love him, why did you boo him? And then when he went in on you and basically gave you the bird, that didn't bother you? Bro, I'm happy you're happy. I really am. I'm happy you're happy. I'm not rooting against you. Hell, I would love to see you beat Pittsburgh. Can you imagine what that place would be like if you win on Thursday night? Now, you got it all twisted, Zay. I'm not rooting against you. But Watson's still a creep. And dude, let's stop acting like you have Houston, Desmond. You don't. Just enough. Look at his numbers for the first three quarters. Stop acting like you have the second coming of Houston or Clemson, Desmond Watson. You're 2-1. Enjoy it. I'm not here to take that away from you. All right, when we come back. 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
3: The Broncos beat the Rams on Sunday Night Football for their second straight win. Can Sean Payton's crew extend their winning streak in California with road games against the Niners and Chargers up next? Westwood One Sports.
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1: Welcome back. I'm Jim Rome. Good to be with you on this Monday. What's cracking? All right, as promised, we're joined right now by a former NFL safety, a 10-year NFL vet. He played for the Chargers, the Texans, and the Colts. He is a Chargers post-game TV analyst for KCBS in Los Angeles. 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I'm talking about Jahlil Adai. Jahlil, really good to see you. How you doing, dude?
2: I'm doing well. Appreciate you having me on. It's an honor.
1: Dude, nice setup. That is clean, man. Looking good.
2: Appreciate it. I can't take all the credit. The wife helped me get it all dialed in, but I'm like, hey, I'll take it.
1: I like it. It looks great. All right, so let me ask you about the Chargers. They dropped 0-3 with that loss in Buffalo, despite turning the Bills over five times, dude. What was the most discouraging thing to you about the way things played out in Western New York?
2: To me, I think it was the point that you made, right? Taking the ball away five different times and only coming up with 16 points, right? Anytime that you can take the ball over, my coach would always harp on, hey, and if we could win the turnover battle, you know, 2-0, that gives us a high chance of winning. And the Chargers almost tripled that, right? Five turnovers amounts to 16 points. And anytime you have a quarterback like Justin Herbert and you can give him the ball back, that's what you're thinking as a defense. Let's get the ball back to Justin in the offense, and we're going to give ourselves a chance to win. And unfortunately, the offense did nothing with those turnovers, right? Struggled in the red zone, had to rely on some field goals. And I think that's just the biggest thing when you look at it, right? The defense came to play, and, you know, they haven't played a complete game on all three phases yet, which has been disappointing.
1: Jahlil Adai joining us. He actually wasted a really good defensive effort. They stepped up. Jahlil, you played with Justin Herbert his rookie year. When you're looking at that offense right now, like, where is the disconnect in your opinion? Like, there is a disconnect. Is it between Jim Harbaugh and Mike McDaniel? Is it between Mike McDaniel and Justin Herbert? Exactly what's going on?
2: Yeah, I don't think there's, Jim, that's a great question, but I don't think there's one relationship, right? I don't think it's either or. I think it's more so that as a whole, right? Harbaugh has a philosophy. Mike McDaniels has a system, and Justin has things that he's really, really good at. And up to this point in the season, these 3 weeks, they haven't gelled. And I think when you look at it, it's the offense just looks like they're not in rhythm. And every yard, every touchdown, every first down, when you're watching them, it just looks like they're scratching and crawling and biting for everything. And it's really alarming because when you look at the Mike McDaniel hire in the offseason, pairing him with Jim Harbaugh, it's like a match made in heaven with a talented guy like Justin Herbert who can make every throw, who's intelligent, who's a competitor, who wants to do well. I know that about him. He cares. There's nobody that cares more in that locker room than Justin Herbert. So when you look at it, it's mind-boggling, and I think we're all thinking the same thing, and I think the Chargers right now are trying to figure it out as well.
1: Yeah, I guess if they knew how to fix it, they would have already. The thing is, It's getting late early at 0-3, but the 2017 team that you played for, the Chargers, That team started 0-4, but finished with 9 wins. When you look back on that, what kept that team together when adversity hit, and then what keyed the turnaround that year?
2: I think it was, you know, we're a band of brothers, and I think they had that in that locker room as well. And we just said, listen, guys, we're going to put on our earmuffs. We're not going to listen to the outside noise. We're going to believe in each other. And the biggest thing was leadership. Anthony Lynn started with him as the head coach, our veteran presence, obviously Philip Rivers. It's like, hey, guys, we're 0-4, but the sky hasn't fallen. We just got to get one win. And it's not about getting 4 wins. It's not about, you know, saying, hey, we're looking at the playoffs. No, it's just about getting one win. And then you get one, then you continue to stack it. And I think you just got to believe each other. And we had the mindset like it was us against the world. Right. No one believes in us. The media doesn't believe in us. Our fans probably don't believe in us at this point, starting 0-4 with the first time head coach and Anthony Lynn. But it was the players. Right. It was staying after extra and getting meetings and going over stuff that coach probably didn't have time to go over, or meeting early in the facility, taking care of our body and just having a belief in ourselves and within that locker room that we can get it done. And once we got that first one in New York versus the Giants and Eli Manning, which was a really good football team with Odell Beckham at the time, the sky was the limit from there.
1: Jahlil Adai joining us, you know, to that point. If they had done that in Buffalo yesterday, you could see where maybe it would have had the same effect, but they came up short. In fact, to that point, given the schedule that's in front of them, how realistic is it that this team can pull it together and go on a run like that?
2: I think it's realistic. And I say this because I'm heavily invested into this organization, and I I watch them and I know what they have on their roster and I know what kind of team they have. And some of these guys I've even played with, so I know the character of these guys. And it's a gauntlet, Jim. It is. It's a tough schedule. It's one of the toughest schedules remaining in the NFL. But you see it any given day on Sunday, right? Anything can happen. You just talked about, you know, what it looked like versus the Bills, who going into week three, people probably would have said they're the leader contender to win the Super Bowl, right? They have an MVP quarterback who's playing the best ball, and the Chargers went in there, and obviously they outplayed them on one side of the ball. Obviously, the offense didn't come. Special teams did their job, but it's doable, and I think it starts with just one win at a time, and that's this week in Seattle.
1: Gio, you spent a season in Houston as well. That's an 0-3 team also that, even though they were 0-3 last year, I don't think anybody saw that coming again this year. So which is more baffling or which is more puzzling to you, the Chargers or the Texans being 0-3, and they do play each other here in SoCal November 8th?
2: Yeah, that's a great question, but I'd have to say the Chargers, and it's because of the Chargers have a historically good defense, right? And then you pair a good defense, who everyone says defense wins championships, we know that. And then you pair him with Mike McDaniel, Jim Harbaugh, and Justin Herbert, and the weapons that he has, and two stout tackles on the islands that they are, and Joe Alt and Rashawn Slater. It's like, hey, you would think that this team, especially with the schedule, excuse me, you know, starting with the Cardinals, starting with the Raiders, you never just can go in a game and say it's a win. But if you look at that schedule and you pan out, you're saying, hey, these are two games that we should walk into week three Buffalo with two wins, right? Now, on the other flip side, when you talk about the Texans, that's surprising as well, because they have a really good roster. When you look at their roster, their defense, speaking of defenses, they're one of the best in the league. But I think when you look at Justin Herbert versus C.J. Stroud, you're going to give the upper hand to Justin Herbert. So there was a lot of questions about C.J. Stroud coming in. Is he worth the contract that he wants? And his play hasn't been so well throughout the seasons, or throughout the last seasons and the year before, besides his rookie year, right? So let's see what it looks like. And there was question marks there. But

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6: It's tough for me to say this being a Charger, but man, they look good, Jim. They really do. You got Kirk Cousins, who's a veteran, who's played a lot of football. They revamped that offensive line in the offseason. A lot of key acquisitions that they made on the defensive side, and that defense is humming. They're playing in this league, Jim, as you know, starting 3-0 is not by fluke, right? Every game's hard to win. Most games are won or lost by 3 points or less. And the way that the Raiders are playing, you can't knock it. Now, am I saying that they're going to be the same team in November, December? September means you started fast, right? November, December is when you need to play your best ball. But if we're talking about right now, Jim, you got to take the Raiders, you got to take them serious, and they deserve the respect that they're getting right now.
5: Yeah, I don't think there's any fluke to it at all. I think the Saints also, I mean, that was a really electric environment, man. And they were playing well coming in, even though they lost their first game. I think that there's something to that. Do they have any shot against the Chiefs coming up this week, the Raiders?
6: Listen, Jim, a division game, anytime it's a division game, they know the Chiefs know them. And it's like, we know what you're going to do, and we're going to knuckle this thing out. It's a chess match, and they do have a shot. Obviously, Patrick Mahomes is playing really well. Travis Kelce has found the fountain of youth. Kenneth Walker III is running the air out of the ball, and their defense behind Spags, they're legit, right? But the Raiders are like, hey, this is a division game, and division game counts as two games usually. They know each other, and the way that they're playing, when you're 3-0, Jim, and you have confidence, and you're a revamped team, and you're like, hey, that's the old us. This is what we are now. This is the product that we're putting on film. And the Chiefs, best believe the Chiefs are respecting them. They're not saying, hey, this is the old Raiders where this is a stat game, and we're going to check this one off as a win. It's going to be a barn burner.
5: Jaleel, I don't need to tell you this, but you know this already. Belief is a powerful thing, man.
6: Yes.
5: Belief is a powerful, powerful thing. A 10-year NFL vet, played for the Chargers, the Texans, the Colts, a Chargers post-game TV analyst for KCBS in Los Angeles, also a contributor to the Chargers Weekly Podcast, which is available on Chargers.com, Jaleel Adai. Jaleel, really appreciate you, man. You look great, sound great. Thanks for coming on the program. Let's do it again.
6: I appreciate you. Would love to come on again, Jim. You're the man.
5: You too, dude. Appreciate you very much. Good stuff. I like that energy and that insight. And somebody who has obviously ties to the Chargers, but shooting it straight. But he's saying, don't give up. Year's not over yet. All right, but I also love that point at the very end about the Raiders, that in the NFL, 3-0 is not a fluke. You cannot fluke your way to 3 wins in a row in the NFL. It is too hard to win. All right, so we get ready. Hour number 2 is an open hour. So if there's anything you want to hit on, go ahead and do so right now. Hit us up. My thanks to Jaleel. Nice job, Jaleel. Good to see you. Hour number 2 straight ahead, 1-800-636-8686. I've got more NFL. I've got some college ball. I want to talk about USC and Oregon and what happened in the Coliseum and more. Stay tuned.
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0: Enjoy moving to hour number two. Nice to be with you. I mean that. Nice to be with you. Good to have you here. The show is brought to you by FanDuel. Without FanDuel, we can't do what we do around here. Love those guys. Love FanDuel. So we move into our second hour. It's open. I've got Tom Pelissero coming up at the top of hour number three. Again, I'm looking for your engagement. I don't need to spend a lot of time on this. Hit me up on the phones. Hit me up on X. Hit me up on email. Hit us up in the chat on our YouTube channel. If you're just now finding the program, like that one dude in C-Town who said, I'm a new clone and blah, blah, blah, blah, blah. Rome hating on the creep, blah, blah, blah. You know what? It's awesome. Tom and I were talking about this during the break. Tom is my EP. And I said, isn't it funny that 30 years in, I'm still explaining the show to people? And we both agreed that that's an awesome thing. That means you're getting new listeners. You're getting new viewers. I love a new clone. Even if I have to go back and rewind the last 25 years of my takes for that new clone. Welcome, new clone. Good to have you, no matter what. If you have any questions, I don't mean to bring the whole process down, but if you're new to it and you're finding us now by way of YouTube or a new radio station, if you have a question, go ahead and ask the question about the program. We're here to help. All right, so new topic, new hour, new topic. I want to say this. And before you Ram Jimmy or Raider Jimmy or UCLA Bruin me or Dodger Jimmy, again, I don't care. I don't care who wins or loses. However, there are certain things I do care about. As an example, what an all-round horrible night for USC against Oregon in the Coliseum. Now, I don't care that they lost. I don't even care if they would have won. I don't care. I don't care about the scoreboard. I care about what happened on the field. Let me explain that. We talked about this coming in. Remember last week? Even played a brand new game here in the jungle called Who Needs It the Most? And I laid out the coaches that were badly in need of a big win. Badly in need of a big one. And obviously Lincoln Riley was one of those coaches on that list. Surprisingly, Oregon head coach Dan Lanning also landed on that list. Hard to imagine that Dan Lanning in Oregon had fallen that far that fast, but they had not looked good coming into this one. As one of the preseason favorites to win it all this year, and especially with their star quarterback, Dante Moore, bypassing the NFL draft, they had not been playing well. In fact, they had dropped all the way down to 20. So Dan Lanning suddenly, I don't want to say on the hot seat, but there was a tension on him that we had not seen before, so he needed that game. Not as badly as Lincoln Riley needed that game, but they both needed it. And I say that because Riley, in his fifth year at USC, still has never made the playoff and made it very clear himself. This is their time. Everything is in place. They have no excuses. This dude needed to win a big game in the worst way imaginable. Not only that, but Oregon, and I said this last week, Oregon may never be more beatable as they are right now to Lincoln Riley. They were wobbly as hell coming in. So what happens? Trojan fan finally shows up to that crib. And that crib is rocking. And the Trojans fall behind 10-7 in the second quarter. The Ducks' star quarterback, Dante Moore, goes into a slide at the end of a play, gives himself up completely, does what he's supposed to do, only to have USC linebacker Desmond Stevens do exactly what you're not supposed to do. Come in late, come in high, dirty. Dirty cheap shot, and cracks him. He sleeps Moore, who's right there on the field, motionless. Even worse than the dirty hit itself was Desmond realizing that Moore was out cold and continued to celebrate that dirty hit with his teammates and taunt the Oregon sideline. I mean, truly one of the more deplorable, embarrassing things I've seen in quite some time on a football field. Of course, Oregon wanted to riot. That's their leader out there, out cold on the field, and these morons are running around celebrating the dirty hit. Nice culture, Link. Obviously, Stevens was immediately ejected for targeting. Now, what's not so clear is what he was doing back on the sideline later in that game. Never mind that stupidity as dangerous as it was, never mind that it obviously galvanized Oregon, who rallied around their leader, who was taken immediately to the hospital for observation. And then they proceed to beat Lincoln Riley and USC again. But Riley and USC didn't seem to get how bad it was until after the fact, when Riley finally got around to suspending Stevens for such a dirty hit and an even worse reaction to that hit when he's running around celebrating the hit. And again, I can't stress this enough. This dude's out cold and he knows it. It was a dirty as hell hit. He slept him. He's out cold. The dude knows he's out cold and he's celebrating. Like the worst. That's what he's celebrating. He's fencing. This dude's out. We don't know if he's dead or temporarily taking a nap or what, but he's fencing and he's out cold and this dude's celebrating. So after the fact, Lincoln Riley says, and I quote, "Desmond's actions in last night's game are unacceptable and are not reflective of USC football, nor of his personal character. He understands his mistake, accepts the consequences of his actions, and will learn from this. The entire Trojan family wishes Dante a full recovery, and we send our best regards to him and his family." End of quote. My reaction. What's the word I'm looking for? Clearly, that is reflective of the guy's personal character. Again, number one, dirty hit. Number two, the dude is laying motionless on the field, and your guy knows it, and he's running around celebrating like he's Ronnie Lott, who lit some dude up coming over the middle, as opposed to putting a dude to sleep with one of the dirtiest hits you'll ever see, and doing it even after being called for targeting. But that's not a reflection of his character? Of course that's a reflection of his character. That's exactly what that is. A reflection of his character. This is not a case of some young, immature player who's going to learn. You put a guy to sleep with a dirty shot, and at that point, we don't know if he's going to wake up and when, if or when. And if that weren't bad enough, you're celebrating it. Bad actor, bad character. Now, do I know the dude personally? No, I do not. I don't. But I don't need to know the dude personally to say what I just said. Bad actor, bad character. That's how bad it is. If you turn around and you see a guy out, motionless, and you're celebrating that, and you're taunting the sideline, of course it was bad. USC suspended him, and they had to suspend him. And by the way, they didn't suspend him for the hit. They could have. They could have. They didn't suspend him for the hit. They suspended him for how he was acting after the hit, like a no-character moron. And yes, he apologized, because what choice did he have? And don't get it twisted. Also, this was not some bang-bang play. That was avoidable. The celebration absolutely was avoidable. That was even worse than the dirty hit itself. So, Trojan fan, miss me with your excuse this time, whatever it is, because I know you'll have one. And, of course, Dan Lanning piled on afterwards. Of course, Dan Lanning said, hey, if you live in L.A., you know, we're 3-0 against these guys. You're going to want to come to Oregon. You're going to want to come to Oregon. Dan got a swagger back. Remember what I said before that game? I said, you know what I need to see? I need to see Dan Lanning with that swagger. I need to see Dan Lanning talking about how we play for wins and not clicks when he put a beating on Colorado. I need Dan Lanning to say, we're showing up in black because we're showing up for a funeral. He was a little wobbly himself, too, but after that game, that was the Dan Lanning that we know. Hey, if you're in L.A. and you're a player, you're going to want to come to Oregon. Or you could stay here and play for them and go to a Chris Brown concert, is what he said. If you want to win games, come to Eugene. He also said, I saw these games earlier and I saw how empty this place was. In order to fill it up, I guess Oregon had to come to town. He pretty much emptied the clip after that game, didn't he? Link, now what? Now what? Had to have that game. Not only did you lose that game, but to lose that game and have that play, I'm not going to say overshadow it, because you lost And that's the thing. You lost another big game. But then to have one of your guys take a dirty shot at a great player, or any player for that matter, and then to celebrate it? And then, by the way, did you see how the tide turned after that? They all rallied around that. Oregon rallied around that because, of course, they did. They saw their leader who came back, who could have been drafted last year, take that shot and then be carted off and taken directly to the hospital. But that's not who we are. That's not who that player is. It actually is who you are. This is why I said, and then look at UCLA across town. Look at UCLA. Bob Chesney has done more in four games, Link, I hate to say it, than you've done in 4 years. Look at how he changed that culture in four games. I don't even care that it was only Maryland. He put a beating on Maryland. And now there's all this energy around UCLA. And now Bruin fans are like, we're going to lose this guy. We can't keep this guy. How are we going to keep this guy? It's crazy. Wild stuff. 1-800-636. Trojan fan, here I am. What are your thoughts? What are your thoughts? You got to win that game. You have to win that game. At home. But then there's a reason why you were a home dog despite Oregon struggling the way they have. And it all played out. But even worse than expected. Joe, 56984. These guys go in 100 miles an hour and the quarterback decide to slide at the last second. What are you supposed to do? Number one, I disagree. He did not slide at the last second. He gave himself up. And what are you supposed to do? What are you supposed to do? I'll tell you what you're supposed to do. Not celebrate while a dude is asleep, out cold and fencing. How about that, Joe? Is that too much to ask? How about we don't do that? How about you don't come in high, dirty shot? He was ejected for targeting. So clearly nobody thought, hey, man, bang, bang, what could he do? Immediately ejected for targeting. There's that. But in the very least, what are they supposed to do? Not celebrate after you knock a dude out cold with a dirty shot and he's fencing on the field. God, is there nothing that y'all won't argue about?
1: Thanks, Joe.
0: Thanks, Joe. Hey, Alvin, give me that. Yeah. Give it to me one more time.
1: Thanks, Joe.
0: 56984.
1: Thanks, Joe.
0: 56984.
1: Thanks, Joe.
0: 56984.
1: Thanks, Joe.
0: What are you supposed to do? Not celebrate when a dude's out cold.
2: Yeah.
0: Not taunt the opposing sideline when a dude is out cold. How about that? Is that too much to ask? Joseph Prince, 3211. That hit on Dante could have been arguably a mistake, but the aftermath kind of threw that out the window. Yes. It's hard to argue that, hey man, it's tough. It's tough to pull back when we're moving in that quickly, when he went around celebrating what he did. You can't be like, oh, I feel badly about that. But, you know, bang, bang, I'm coming 100 miles an hour. He's running around the field celebrating it like that's exactly what he meant to do. So it's hard to argue that it was a mistake when he was taking credit for it. Brian Garrett, 6510. Pete Carroll and Matt Leinart ain't walking through that door. SoCal doesn't care about college football. Yeah, I don't know, man. The dude signing Link's checks disagree with that. I think they care. When you say SoCal, you mean USC or you mean the region? I don't know. I don't know who you mean. USC clearly cared. They made a major investment in that program. They thought they got their missing link. If you're talking about SoCal, I don't know, man. There's some energy around UCLA all of a sudden. That's why I post on X. Who would have thought that at the end of September, the hottest football story in Southern California would be UCLA? Chargers, Rams, USC, and the unbeaten Bruins. At 11 Hondo, Charger fan, You don't have Jim Michigan Man Harbaugh. You have Jim Smackoff Participant Harbaugh.
2: Tell that clone to get a life.
0: That's true. I mean, where are the answers? Where are the answers? We thought Mike McDaniel was the answer. We thought that was the best match ever. Him and Harbaugh, him and Justin Herbert, no-brainer, best thing ever. I have never seen, you know, think about Harbaugh, at least defensively they showed up. They forced five turnovers, but the first two games, they seemed like they didn't even care that much. Like, where was the energy? I've never seen a Harbaugh team not locked, not dialed. I mean, I've seen them lose some big games, but never have I seen them play down and beneath the level of competition. Like, I'm still dumbfounded. I mean, the Raiders are better than we thought, come to find out. But I'm still dumbfounded how they lost to the Cardinals and the Raiders to start the year. And then they win the turnover battle 5-1? And they not only lose, but they lose by 8? Like, none of this makes any sense to me at all. Make it make sense. How does Harbaugh not have these guys tighter? They seem like they're loose. They're not disciplined. They're not focused. I mean, there's a major disconnect here. BPM 5293. It's all chat, by the way. All of this is chat. Chargers need belief, but Herbert looking like our leaf.
3: Don't talk to me, all right? Knock it off!
0: Man, how the mighty have fallen. Yeah, I just don't know how he got so much worse when Mike McDaniel showed up. I get this. I understand. New system, new play caller, new coordinator. There's going to be some growing pains. But we're talking about a guy who was an elite quarterback. You know, not even more than a top 10 quarterback. Better than that. Shouldn't that guy adjust more quickly to a new play caller, especially a so-called genius? What is the issue here? How did he digress that much? And some of these decisions. Aaron in Iowa, Bob Chesney will be gone if UCLA doesn't back up the Brinks truck. Chesney's going to write his own ticket. If he keeps this up, if he continues to win the way he is, he's already changed. He's already flipped the culture completely. He's already changed the energy of the program completely. That's not an easy job, UCLA. There are programs. There are better jobs. There are easier jobs. There are jobs with better resources, better facilities. That is not an easy job. That might have been an upgrade over where he came from, but that is not an easy job. And I don't know if they can do better. I'd give this guy whatever the hell he wants already. Cowboy Fernando, here you go. That's how you do it, my guy. He already changed his handle. I said, Fernando, I don't know who. Yeah, yes, I do. You're Cowboy Fernando. If I'm Ram Jim, you're Cowboy Fernando. He says, thanks for my jungle name, Rome. Go Niners. No, what do you mean, go Niners, Cowboy Fernando? It's right there in your handle. You're a Cowboy fan. What do you mean, go Niners? Don't be a front runner, Cowboy Fernando. You stay with your team, Cowboy Fernando. Nobody's buying that. Oh, I'm a Niner fan. The hell you are, Cowboy Fernando. Stucknut Radio. Raiders are no fluke. You pukes.
4: You pukes.
0: You know that call is coming. Just like I knew this was coming. Amber in Portland. Romy. The actions of Desmond Douchebag is all I need to know about Lincoln Riley's program. Classless and disgusting. A one-game suspension is hardly a punishment. Why not just give the guy a hug and a lollipop and tell him not to do it again? Hashtag Jim Rome on X. And one more. Keeping it a buck. We still ass. Tighten down. Signed, Cam Ward.
5: I mean, we keeping a buck right now, we ass.
0: Ken in Knoxville, great, great callback. We gave that guy so much credit when he said that. Unfortunately, I have to take back some of that credit because nothing has changed.
5: I mean, if we keeping a buck right now, we ass. I mean, if we keeping a buck right now.
0: We still ass. What you should have done, my guy, is come out and said, keeping it a buck, we still ass.
5: Right now, we ass.
0: He said that last September. A year later, we still ass. A year later, you don't seem any better. You don't seem like you're any less ass than you were a year ago. But at least then you were a rook. Cam, my guy. That decision in the end zone, how? I don't want to say why. I mean, how? How do you make that call? All right, when we come back, hit me up. More reaction. And I want to talk some college ball. I'm going to pose a question as we go to break. We're talking about taunting. We're talking about how out of control a player is to taunt a guy while he's down. And he's out, and we don't know if and when he's going to wake up. That was not the case in the Texas-Tennessee game, but there was a taunting penalty that was flagged. Was it the dumbest or greatest taunting penalty of all time? I'm going to pose that as a question, and I'll answer that when we come back. 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
4: 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Westwood One Sports.
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0: He's got an impossible job. Me. How can I please all of you? So many of you complain way too much. Way too much. Way too much. I'm going to finish that thought in a minute. Do you want your data off the internet? Sure. 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And there are hundreds. 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And a new government report found brokers making opt-outs harder on purpose. 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All right, so going back to my point, I have an impossible job because there's no way I can satisfy all of you, or even a lot of you, or even one of you, I don't think. And man, so many of you complain so much. Always something.
1: People
0: look at this guy. At Brawny, 805. Yo, Romy, why are you dodging us? At 49ers, we are just kicking ass and covering at Big Head Bets. Knows what I'm talking about. Made mega cash on that over yesterday. At Brock Purdy 13 is on a mission to be MVP this year. War Lobster Jr. War at 49er Girl. I'll get back to you in a minute, Bronny. Bella's in. It's Smiley YYC. Poop on the Chargers, but not on the Texans. Guess you are, Houston Jim. Half Face, I'll get back to you in a minute. At Penguin 488, Jim, you do realize it's Hockey Eve, don't you? Let the games begin. Penguin 488, I'll get back to you in a minute. At George Friendly, V4Z, yo, Jim, why can Jacksonville never get any credit? It's never how good we are, it's how bad the other team is. Didn't they just go to the Super Bowl?
2: Duval.
0: See what I mean? You see what I mean? I can't satisfy all of you, much less any of you. I mean, do I need to take these things one by one? Bronny, 805, why are you dodging us? I'm not dodging anybody. I just can't get to everything all at once. There's like 50 things I could talk about today. Sorry I haven't gotten to your team already, Bronny. And by the way, as far as your 49ers go, let me see how I spent half my weekend, at least Sunday. I spent half Sunday arguing with the guy that you just deified, Big Head Betts, over the other guy that you deified, Brock Purdy. I was saying to Big Head Betts, it's hard to give you up, James, but I'm going to give you up right now. I'm like, yo, head, when are you going to give Brock Purdy the credit he deserves? And then head just keeps going, scheme, scheme. Lobster Jr., scheme. Brock Purdy is playing as well as anybody in the league right now, period. Brock Purdy is playing his ass off. Look at the numbers. They're unbelievable. They're like historically good after three games. When is that guy going to get his credit? I'm always fighting that guy's battle. Well, so many people want to say he's nothing, it's scheme, it's system. I'm like, nah, dude, he's actually much better than that. He's much better than that. So I'm not only am I not dodging you, Bronny, I spent half my Sunday fighting on behalf of Brock Purdy with your guy, James Kelly. Half Face, what do you mean? You crap on the Chargers, but not on the Texans.
3: You're all buttholes.
0: I will get there. I will get there. I'm not dodging them either. I can't talk about 30 teams all at the same time. Oh, Hockey Eve. Sorry I haven't gotten to hockey yet. We're only going to start the MLB playoffs. We're only totally into the NFL season and the college football season. My bad, Penguin 488, for not talking about Hockey Eve. Yeah, actually, I'm not apologizing for that at all. That's not a priority right now. Not with all the football that's going on. Now, back to this guy about why don't we get credit in Jacksonville for being a damn good team? Fair. But don't act like we here don't talk about Duval. Don't act like we here don't talk about the Jags. We do. I've got nothing but respect for them. Tony Baselli was on the show not long ago. I love Jacksonville, but. Let's not forget that the team that you just murdered was in the Super Bowl last year. Let's not forget that that team had a quarterback that was one vote shy of the MVP and is playing like complete ass and has completely lost his mojo, his confidence, his swagger, his decision-making ability. That guy looks nothing like the guy that he was last year. And lest we also forget, my half fam, you chouds, that was so defiant and so defensive about that whole rap that easy schedule. Yeah, well, what happened once he got to the postseason and started to play against real defenses? He's looked nothing like the guy that he did earlier when he played that easy schedule. I don't think there's getting around that. But, I will do my best to keep all of you happy, which is impossible. Well, here's my dude. This guy's throwing it back now. This dude's throwing it back. 30 years listening. The show is better than ever. Keep up the good work. War Rockies Crown Pub and Cass Street Bar and Grill. Best Chuck and PB. Chuck, my brother, appreciate you. That dude's throwing it way back. That's where I moved. When I got my start at 690, I started in PB, Pacific Beach, right across the street. I lived in the Oakwood Apartments right across the street from Rockies. Rockies was a legendary, still is a legendary bar. And Cass Street Bar and Grill. Used to hang out there too. E. Muss and I went there, hung out there. Dan in Allentown. Hey, Jim, why are you dodging us Sixers fans? LeBag spoke at Media Day. Here you go, bro. I'm well aware of that, dude. I know you're making a joke, and that's a funny joke. I'm already tired of LeBag. It's only been one day, and I'm already tired of LeBag.
1: Me?
0: I've already gotten my seasons full of LeBag, and it's only been one day. We'll get there. 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
3: 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McCarthy has been traded from the Minnesota Vikings to the New York Giants. Can the former top 10 pick resurrect his career in the Big Apple? Westwood One Sports.
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0: 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I posed the question earlier. Was it the dumbest or greatest taunting penalty of all time? And what can I say? As always, the answer is yes. Because Colin Simmons whipping it out and simulating relieving himself all over the field is simultaneously the most hilarious and maybe the dumbest thing I've ever seen somebody do to celebrate a sack. Now, I've got so many thoughts on this, but before I say anything else about Colin Simmons, it has to be said, the dude had 5 sacks in a game at Tennessee. Not one.
1: Not two.
0: Not two. Not three. Not four.
1: Not four.
0: Five
1: not
0: sacks. Five. And as far as I'm concerned, if you get 5 sacks in a game, especially one of that magnitude, you can celebrate however the hell you want. That is an outrageous performance. I mean, part of me wants to say, if you get 5 sacks in a game that big, never mind whipping it out and simulating taking a leak on the field, 5 sacks in a game, almost to me, is a green light to take an actual dump on the field. I don't even mean a simulated dump. I mean an actual dump on the field. We are talking about 5 sacks. Now, that's just me. I mean, if I'm advocating for a dude being allowed to take an actual dump on the field, and I'm not, but if I were, then clearly a dude simulating taking a leak on the field would not trouble me that much. And yet that sack celebration is somehow outweighing the 5 sack performance on social media. I mean, I'm not really sure that people realize this, but did I mention my dude had 5 sacks in this game? That said, I mean, if you simulate relieving yourself on the field, you're going to get flagged every single time, and you should. I mean, and believe me, nobody's more against taunting flags than me. I hate almost all taunting flags. I hate that they want to legislate emotion out of the game for a really emotional game. Like, I would have no problem if football got rid of taunting penalties forever. And don't come running up here and say, well, yeah, Rome, then why was it such a bad thing that USC had a guy taunting an Oregon player? You know why. Don't run up in here and try that with me. I'm just saying, if you were to get rid of taunting penalties, I would have no issue with that. However, we did see 2 cases of pretty line-crossing taunting this weekend, and I think it does put it in perspective. Again, Desmond Stevens taunting the Oregon sideline after putting Dante Moore to sleep with an extremely dirty hit is a perfect example of garbage taunting. There is no place for that. Taunting like that should never, ever happen, and there is no place for that in the sport. Taunting like that is a disgrace to everybody. Everybody involved with USC football. Hell, the original hit has no place in the sport. But taunting a guy who you put to sleep was even worse. Now, what Colin Simmons did is nothing compared to USC bro running around taunting Oregon while their quarterback naps it out and fences it out on the field. That's so much worse than whipping it out and hosing down the field in simulation. Just as I want to stress that Simmons actually had 5 sacks in a game. Stevens knew that Moore was out. Out cold and still running around acting like an idiot. Then again, just because one isn't nearly as bad as the other doesn't mean that it's okay. Because it's not. As this referee made perfectly clear in explaining the flag.
2: First down.
3: Unsportsmanlike conduct. Defense. Number 1. The simulating using the restroom. It's a 15-yard penalty from the sustaining spot. Automatic touchdown.
0: The ref said, quote, unsportsmanlike conduct for simulating using the restroom. Good one, Ref Show. That's thinking on your feet. I think my favorite part, though, was the aftermath when Simmons was looking around like, who's he talking about? Wait, me? He's talking about me. Wait, I'm the one who got flagged.
1: Who, me?
0: What, for being awesome? For being unblockable? What did I do? Meanwhile, the rest of the bench is like, yeah, bro, it was you. You were the one that whipped it out and relieved yourself all over the field. You would think that every single football player who ever lived would know that you cannot do that. But apparently not Colin Simmons. Yes, it was goofy. Yes, it was dumb. Yes, it actually hurt the Longhorns badly in terms of game situation. But the flat-out anger that I'm seeing towards this dude doesn't make any sense to me. I mean, the whole thing is pretty hilarious and pretty harmless. What USC jerk did to Oregon, not funny at all. Not harmless at all. Not remotely. You want to be outraged, point your outrage at USC. But leave Sark and Simmons alone, even if Sark did give an incredibly goofy answer about that celebration after the game.
2: Yeah, we took him out, we addressed it, and put him back in. You know, I mean, at that point, you know, I mean, I'm not going to give the guy the death penalty, right, over an unsportsmanlike conduct penalty. We got to fix it, though, right? That can't continue as we move forward. And so, you know, as I touched on with the team in the locker room, we'll address that on Monday and what that looks like and how to control our emotions. And the best way, I know guys are excited when they're making plays. The best thing you can do is go celebrate with a teammate. And, you know, unfortunately, in our society right now, we live in the look at me society, and all you guys have your Twitter

0: WJBC and Beer Nuts present the Scott Miller Show hat. This is an embroidered baseball cap. On the front of it, the Beer Nuts logo and the Scott Miller Show logo. And on the back of the hat, my cartoon photo with the big mustache. This is not a contest prize. This hat is not for sale. The only way to get a Scott Miller hat is when I gift them randomly. Now, there is only one rule. You cannot ask for a hat. If you ask for one, you are restricted from receiving a hat. You are banned. You do not get a hat. WJBC, good morning. Who's this?
1: Good morning. This is your mom. I want a hat. I'm a down low.
0: Mom?
1: We won't tell anybody.
0: What is rule number one?
2: Don't ask for a hat.
0: No hat for her.
3: Default. You know, what's your default setting? Default aggressive. Default optimistic. Default angry at everything. And by the way, for some of you that were so angry, I know for a fact, if it was one of your own that did it, you know you'd be defending it. You know you'd be saying, lighten up. You know you'd be saying, it's hilarious. You just don't get it. I mean, a celebration, think about this, a celebration so insane that it overshadowed a 5-sack game between a couple of top 20 teams, a really important game. A celebration so outrageous, it completely overshadowed a Manning starting a quarterback in a game at Neyland. Although Arch's unremarkable performance is a big reason why nobody's talking about his performance. Frankly, Texas as a whole didn't look all that impressive. They did what they had to do. They did what they had to do. They got that win. They went into a hostile environment, and they come out of it 4-0. They got that job done. They just didn't necessarily look like a true number one ranked team in the country. But nobody's really talking about that either because everybody is still fixated on the celebration. So I will ask once again, dumbest or greatest celebration ever? Of course, you know the answer. Yes. Yes. Dude, 5 sacks. The dude had 5 sacks. I would almost endorse him taking a dump on the field after 5 sacks. Almost.
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11: Also.

0: I'm John Batchelor. Jeff Bliss is Pacific Watch. We go immediately to Storm Watch. This is the year of the Super El Nino. Super, Super El Nino. The warm water of the Pacific is a driver for building energy for storms, both huge rainstorms and accompanying droughts, depending on where you are in the North American continent, the African continent, the South American continent. It's a global phenomenon. Is it connected to hurricanes? Unknown. But there's a very large storm that Jeff has been watching for days. Jeff, tell me where Hurricane Polo is and what is expected for Mexico and for Southern California in these next days. Good day to you, Jeff.
1: Good day, John. Hurricane Polo, which is kind of parked off of Mexico and the peninsula of Baja California, which is also Mexico. That's that strip of land you see hanging south of California. That is being threatened by this Category 5 hurricane. What's very interesting about this hurricane is it developed in size and intensity like has never been seen before, at least not in recent memory. And the idea was if this comes ashore, it would wreak all kinds of damage, all kinds of, you know, violence on the people there. And they're worried about it not just doing damage to the Mexico coastline as well as Baja, but also Southern California. The thinking is it'll probably veer off and head out to the Pacific, like a lot of these storms do. But it's moving in a way that's very strange. It's very large. It gained that strength so rapidly that a lot of the meteorologists are thinking, I don't know, we've seen something like this before, if we can really predict what's going to happen.
0: West-northwest was the path that I heard about. That's headed for Baja. Jeff, you've been in California 500 years. Is it unusual to have a storm this early in the season, or is this something that happens now and again?
1: Well, hurricanes happen now and again. You know, it's something that the surfers love because it drives great waves up to the California beaches, the southern-facing beaches. But, you know, what we've seen is now two huge storms. And the first one, I think it was Marie, really did a number on the California coastline as well as the Baja Peninsula. And they're afraid that Polo is even bigger. Now, the hope is that the storm will track, like I said, and move out to the west. But it's too unpredictable right now.
0: We move from the warnings along the beachfronts from Baja to Southern California. I saw them building big berms with huge earth movers in Southern California because people have built right up on the beach. Last time I checked on video that Jeff sent me from Hurricane Marie, the beach disappears. And the houses along the beachfront up on stilts are abandoned because the surf is so unpredictable. That's a lot of property damage. We move from Los Angeles, from the Southern California beaches to Los Angeles, where there is a surprise, even a storm, even a hurricane in politics. Jeff, who are the leading candidates for the mayor? Karen Bass, the incumbent, and her rival, I thought, was someone who was standing in for the progressives and had no chance of possibly unseating the incumbent. But there it is. Who is this unknown from the outside polling better than the mayor, at least in one poll?
1: This is Nithya Raman. She's a city council member. She's only been in Los Angeles, I believe it's 6 years, or maybe she has not been in Los Angeles very long. She's married to a well-known TV producer. She has kind of made her big thing homelessness until it was pointed out that she did a terrible job with it. But what she's really riding in on are two things. One is the popularity of DSA, Democratic Socialists of America, candidates and people aligned with them. Now, she'll say she's aligned with their views, but really she's a DSA candidate, much like Mamdani was in New York. And so it's very possible you could end up having mayors in the two biggest cities of the U.S. being DSA folks. She's also, you know, she came in as a surprise candidate when Spencer Pratt was running against Karen Bass and it was neck and neck. She found a bunch of votes at the last minute that came in and displaced Pratt in a jungle primary. So you have this runoff between Bass, the incumbent mayor of Los Angeles, and Nithya Raman. Now, the other thing I said that has been a reason for it is people are really starting to talk about on both sides of the aisle what a terrible job Bass has done as mayor. And one of the ways you can see this is she's trying to get on every radio and TV interview opportunity that she can, including the stations, the programs that have been the most anti-Karen Bass over the past 4 years. It's really interesting. So it looks like a combination of desperation and then realizing that, you know, she doesn't have any other avenues right now. She's down more than 11 points to Raman, which nobody would have believed a few months ago even, but, you know, never mind a year ago. But again, Karen Bass has really fumbled the ball as mayor.
0: Karen Bass is the Democratic Party. That is a mainstream candidate.
1: Yeah.
0: A senior political actor, famous political actor. Is the party responding in some way? These media appearances, I'm presuming, are free. Are they putting in advertising money?
1: It's really, you know, that they're not knowing what to do, like a lot of the Democratic Party across America dealing with the socialist wing trying to, you know, find their ways in, infiltrating. So they're really not responding to it very well, other than kind of clutching pearls and wondering what's going to happen to us. But, yeah, it's, you know, she's going on these programs. Another big reason is that she realizes all the Democrat votes are probably spoken for now. She needs to go out there and convince the independents and the Republicans. And honestly, a lot of people are not enthused. I think you're going to find a lot of people avoiding the polls because they don't like either candidate. That could very well play into Rahman's hands.
0: The Pratt voters, where are they going? Do they just sit on their hands and ignore the campaign, or are they going to choose?
1: Well, if you're going to look, you know, I think the bet is that they would tend to lean toward Bass, but I don't think there's enough enthusiasm to get them out to change things. I think after the election, a lot of the Pratt folks said, see, it's a rigged game. What are we even bothering for? I'm out of here. I mean, some people literally out of L.A., but, you know, it's, I think people lost a lot of confidence in L.A., you know, elections, the machine, because of the way things were done. All of a sudden, tens of thousands of votes appeared out of nowhere, and Raman rocketed to second place. So I don't think they believe it. I think they're just saying, forget it. We're just going to end up going down the same road we always do here. And Los Angeles is going to get the sharp end of the stick.
0: Los Angeles, another mystery. Paramount has made an agreement in some fashion, which I totally don't understand, with the Attorney General of California, I believe, Mr. Bonta. And nobody's happy. What does this mean, Jeff? Does it mean that Paramount is not going to go to Tennessee?
1: That's what it does mean for now. I will say that it's gone into the courts. You know, you've had a number of different groups pull together and file suit to stop this from happening, and that's still to be determined. But, yeah, it's going to keep things in California, keep things in the L.A. area. Not much is going to leave the state, aside from people who are moving out. But, you know, it was seen as a complete win for Paramount and for the Ellisons, who own Paramount. And, you know, they'll get the merger with CNN and all those entities. And you have Hollywood's very angry about this right now. They're furious with Bonta caving to Paramount, to the Ellisons. And a lot of people are saying, you know, forget it. That Bonta's career is over in California. I'm not going to give the Democratic Party anymore. So, yeah, it's not been a good day for the Democrats in California with that one.
0: I see you sent me something called Block the Merger. Who is this? What is this? Is this Hollywood money?
1: This is big Democratic money. This is a lot of money appears to be coming from the Netflix-related folks. Of course, they're big into that. Because, of course, if this merger comes together, they're going to pose a huge threat to some of the other studios. And you've got groups like the Writers Guild of America and others who are saying, yeah, we can't let this happen. It'll be horrible. They don't seem to ever be able to explain why, other than they think it'll mean, you know, job constriction. But aside from that, it's really, you know, you have this fighting in Hollywood, particularly with the Democrats, angry with anybody that ever liked Trump, angry with the Ellisons, you name it.
0: So what we have is a good old-fashioned unhappy democracy called Los Angeles. Yes, one more detail about Los Angeles. Something called the People Mover.
1: Well, this has been a long a project that's been on for a long time at L.A. International Airport, affectionately known as LAX. It's a 2.5 mile track, so from a parking area to the terminals. And it's not unlike a lot of things you see at other, you know, like things you see at other airports where they move people from one to the other in these very sleek-looking tram cars.
0: Right.
1: But L.A. screws up anything it can. And so this project, which is delayed again, was supposed to be done a long time ago, still isn't going to be done for, I don't know, maybe even a year or two. They're worried that they might not have it done in time for the Olympics in 28. But this project, just to give you an idea how ridiculous it is, we're talking 2.25 miles and costing $3.3 billion. I mean, only in L.A. and California do you get that kind of cost and that kind of inefficiency.
0: Jeff Blitz is Pacific Watch. We're headed to our favorite Sim City, Las Vegas. I'm John Batch.
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6: 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They continued advancing the same toxic agenda, betting that no one would notice the difference. I'm Adam Gillette with Accuracy in Media, and we noticed. 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

0: I'm John Batchelor with Jeff Bliss's Pacific Watch. Las Vegas. Boy, are there big deals in Las Vegas. Even a big deal that didn't happen. Let's start with what happened.
1: Well, Caesars Entertainment shareholders approved a $17.6 billion buyout from a gentleman named Tilman Frittata. I hope I'm pronouncing his last name correctly. He's actually the U.S. ambassador to Italy, or the sitting one right now. And he gets Caesars Palace, Paris, Flamingo, Horseshoe, Harrah's, Planet Hollywood, and The Link. So major properties right there on the strip, right in the heart of it. And he has Golden Nuggets, which is another one. And so he'll control about 60 casinos nationwide because it's not just Vegas that these properties are connected to. They're different places across the country. Now, his family's been in the gambling business since the 20s in the Galveston, Texas area. Now, their casinos were not legal, but that didn't stop them from running them and making a lot of money from it. So, they kind of transitioned over time like a lot of, like families and became legitimate. And now here he is, a guy that not only has a political or diplomatic portfolio, but now also has a very large portfolio of gambling halls and casino resorts. And so this is a big deal in Vegas. It'll make a difference, I think, in terms of money being infused into these properties. Some of them need it. Some of them don't. Caesars is just one of those that's always going to be there. But some of the others could use the money. And I think he'll bring a change to some parts of Vegas for the good.
0: Does it sound like he's a man who's going to invest in upgrading or run them to the end of their days? What's his reputation?
1: His reputation is that they want to run a good company cleanly, smoothly, efficiently. I wouldn't say cheaply. Some of those properties are very expensive ones.
0: Right.
1: But others will get a refreshing, I believe.
0: A consolidation is usually what happens because what you do is you save money in what are called the backroom consolidation.
1: Yeah, if they did do consolidation with hotels on the Strip, I would guess that they would do them elsewhere. But I think if they did them on the Strip, you're talking about property sales where some would be, torn down or right. Something new would be built there, which is the hallmark of Vegas. I mean, I've been looking back at history for the past 50, 60 years, and there's always new construction. There's always hotels and casinos being demolished or refurbished. That's just the way Vegas is, trying to stay ahead of the trends or at least catch up to them.
0: That's why we love it, SimCity. Now, the other deal that caught my eye is Barry Diller. I always pay attention when Diller's name shows up. But something didn't happen. $18 billion was mentioned. What didn't happen?
1: It was a planned takeover of the MGM Resorts, which are a huge player in Vegas and, of course, nationally as well. And I think they even have some international places. And he came in, and I believe a number of other top executives flew in for this special meeting. And they said, nah, it's not going to work for us. It's not in the cards. And I don't know if it was because of the P&L statements they were looking at or the future of Vegas, but they turned around and left. It was a very relatively short meeting. So I don't know what that says about what was being offered.
0: Is this a thumbs down for MGM? Aren't those big properties on the Strip as well? It sounds like the whole Strip is turning to possible new owners or not.
1: Well, you've got, the two biggest ones are Caesars, which is that Frittata one is connected to, and the other one is the MGM. And they own several properties. Yes, there's a Caesars Palace. Yes, there's an MGM Grand. But there are other hotels, like I mentioned, the one he's going to be getting that have, different names and different histories with them. It's a big deal, but I think MGM will continue on. Now, MGM's had some issues in terms of jobs and in terms of customers coming in, but all of Vegas has been having that issue. Both job constriction and the number of people visiting has been down.
0: Jeff, note here, we're in Las Vegas. Things are looking prosperous. I mean, money's coming in. Wonderful. But we need to pay attention to one city that I don't want to leave out of the analysis that you do, Seattle. Seattle has a new mayor, a newbie, a non-politician, Katie Wilson, and there's extreme unhappiness in Seattle. What's happened?
1: Well, she immediately turned her nose up at big businesses like Starbucks and Amazon and some of the others there that are really, big names, big money makers for Seattle, revenues, revenue machines. And, you know, a number of businesses left Seattle and said, we can't do business here. It's the regulations, the crime, the homelessness are all a big problem for us. So they left. Others have threatened to leave as well. Now, because of some problems regarding with crime and with the way she handled it, they've been trying to launch a recall. And you had a large number of big businesses in the Seattle area say, that's it. You've got to make a change, or we're going to make a change happen. And so, you know, there's a lot of tumult going on in Seattle right now. And as you pointed out, she's really a newbie, somebody that didn't have much experience, not just in politics, but in life, kind of just a trust fund kid. And so, you know, there's a lot of worry about the future of Seattle, which is a beautiful city and has some great businesses there, but its leadership is lacking.
0: Jeff Bliss is Pacific Watch, a podcast of our conversation about the pending storm Polo, and also part two about major real estate deals in Las Vegas at Amazon Prime, at Apple Podcast, at Spotify. I'm John Batchelor.
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0: I'm John Batchelor. I welcome Professor Richard Epstein of the Civitas Institute, teaches law at NYU and the University of Chicago, to comment on the limits of presidential power. Two examples in these last days. We begin with, this is CNN reporting. CNN reporters denied access. The White House denied two CNN journalists Thursday evening from covering Chinese leader Xi Jinping's arrival at the White House for a state dinner after trying to tell the network which type of journalists could cover the event. MS Now journalists were also denied access. This new development follows earlier in the afternoon, passes reinstated. CNN reporting. Earlier in the day, CNN, along with MS Now and Politico, were allowed back into the White House after a federal judge ordered the Trump administration to temporarily reinstate press badges for the news outlets. So, Richard, we have two events linked by this idea of banning the media. The first, a judge ruled that the White House must permit CNN, MS Now, and Politico to have access to the White House to report. There were other networks and news organizations that joined in the protest and withdrew from the pool reporting after that. The judge ruled you can't do this, and so the same three networks were permitted in, but not for the event covering the state dinner. Nothing could be more significant in terms of news than a state dinner between the president of the United States elected and the president of China not elected, in front of a very large gathering of VIPs. How do you measure this limit of the presidential power? Is the White House monitoring this? Are they probing? Are they finding out what they can get away with? Why are they doing this now? Good evening to you.
1: Yes, look, there are two conceptions that you have of an office or of any kind of business. If you're the owner of a private business, if somebody wants to come into that business, you can tell them it's a private property, you can't come here. If you want to come in, you have to agree to my conditions. And they could be odious, they could be terrible, and so forth. And the argument is that there's somebody else out there who also has a private business, and the competition between the two of them will result in a situation where somebody will let you in on terms that you find are pretty much attractive. And the logic goes as follows. If you get five or six people say, we're not going to deal with anybody in Group X, Group X is a significant group. The next person coming in will cater to that particular group and give them access so that the refusal to deal is going to collapse. There is, at last, only one White House. And it turns out that that has essentially a monopoly position. It has always been the case when you're dealing with a monopoly position that you have some kind of fiduciary duties. And the fiduciary's duties here are essentially to allow on a non-discriminatory basis everybody to come in who wants to teach it if they meet certain kinds of objective criteria. And that's been well established in every area of the law. So the question that comes in is, why do you keep them out? For that, you have to show cause. And the president, quote-unquote, showed cause, which shows how laughable it is. He says, I'm not letting these people in because they produce fake news. Now, this is coming from the man who's the master of producing fake news every day in every wicked living way that he does. And so he's saying to them, I have cause against you. And then you start looking for the particulars. Where did they cover him in a fashion that was, in fact, improper? And you can't find any. And then if you did find some, the question is, why total exclusion as opposed to saying we're going to limit the access to this reporter or ask for a correction or sue you in defamation or something? Trump doesn't answer any of those questions. And so what happens is when a judge sees all this stuff, he sees what's going on as an effort to shape the news by having only favorable coverage, which, since it's done by fiat and control, seems to be a point of viewpoint discrimination. And viewpoint discrimination is one of the very few absolute no-nos with respect to the First Amendment. So Kelly basically said, I don't think you've got a leg to stand on. And I think, in fact, in this particular case, he's right. Now, the administration went back to some of the earlier cases in which they said that you have no right to enter the government. It's a privilege which can be reviewed by us and so forth. That's just another way of restating the absolutist position that has long been rejected. And it's the same thing, for example, about protest on public ground. The government owns the Boston Commons. Can it say that only pro-Republicans could come and demonstrate there? And early on, it seemed to be Justice Holmes in the position saying, yes, you're just like a private owner. But by the 1940s, in a case called Hay, having to do with the Democratic power politics in New Jersey around 1940, 1935 or so, the Supreme Court said all these public properties are for these purposes since time immemorial a public trust. And the moment you put that public trust label on it, it turns out you lose the absolute right to exclude. Trump knows none of this history, cares less about it. He's only interested in vengeance against his party. The press, I think it's interesting to say, it wasn't as though the other two companies or three companies said, hey, now we've got a real control over this. And they figured out what you can do to CNN or NS Now or Politico. You can do to anybody. And so they're all on the same side of this issue, saying, we have our pool arrangements. You're forcing us to breach them. We do not wish to do that, so we're not going to participate with it. So now Trump is left without any coverage whatsoever. And, of course, for somebody who's as vain as he is, this is basically an unforgivable type situation. And so you're right, there are limits on presidential power, and they're shown in this case in two ways. One, the judicial power will come in a clear case. And two, the media essentially will line up behind its own.
0: Puzzle, Richard. The president is a public servant. The White House is the public created space, federal space. That's the government of the United States. The president is a momentary occupant of the public's White House. He moves on, another one moves in. Mr. Trump's conduct, not just in this matter, but in many matters, is that of someone who possesses these properties, someone who can say, you're in, you're out, routinely. My understanding of the presidency is that none of that applies, certainly not. Is there any pattern or record of that in the previous more than 40 presidents?
1: So, no, he's actually a complete outlier. The East Wing is another illustration of what's gone on. These things have been renovated, most notably by Harry Truman back in the 40s. Truman was a great builder, in fact, much better than Donald Trump, a real master of these things. And he was absolutely scrupulous to make sure that when he made the changes, they were consistent with what went before and what would happen afterwards. What Trump does is he comes in and he says, well, I have executive power over this. And then he puts into place a program which is absolutely inconsistent with the decor, the history, the origin of everything, starts making phony appropriations of monies with respect to national security, never bothers even to answer the question as to whether the security devices that you think should be in place were already there before this happened. This was an ad hoc ex post rationalization that he made. And it turns out the great mistake that the Supreme Court and the lower courts made with him is they did not grant preliminary injunctions. They gave the president the benefit of the doubt. When you start looking at what he did, the usual question is, first and primary, is there a substantial chance that the president will lose on the merits? Answer in that case should have been yes. They should have stopped the development at the time. And so what happens is they let him build and he gets it up, up, up, up, up. And what he's going to say now that it's finished, how dare you stop me? The usual private law response to that is if you want to do this in a reckless, irresponsible fashion against all protocol, you put the whole building up, we make you rip the whole building down. And they should basically make Trump pay for the removal of that building. He's doing the same thing with the Kennedy Center. Look, this is my center. Now, I view about this as, you know, I think there are a lot that went wrong with the Trans Kennedy Center, atrocious behavior inside the Smithsonian and all the rest of that. And I certainly think the president's entitled to some degree of pushback. But pushback is to improve programming. It is not to put in a dummy board of directors which agree with everything he says and then insist that the building be renamed in his honor. When they shut it down, they said, no, no, no. He says, I may not rebuild this thing at all. And that's a clear breach of a public trust. You've got a public building which has served things for many years, named after a distinguished president whose life had been tragically cut short. And this guy wants to just take it over and turn it into his own private playground. The president does not distinguish, as say the British governor does or the king or the queen, that which is the property of the king in his private capacity and that which is the property of the king in his public capacity. As far as Trump is concerned, anything that he sits on, he owns. He has no notion of a fiduciary responsibility to anybody else in the rest of this world, which is why he's become such an utter danger.
0: One detail. We have a presidential system. Compare and contrast to constitutional monarchy, where the American traditions came from. The king, King Charles III in this instance, represents the state at ceremonies, such as state dinners. The prime minister represents the government. The prime minister never confuses his or her role with that of a king or some piece of royalty. He doesn't possess anything. He works for the parliament. He's the number one member of a party in parliament.
1: That's why they call him the prime minister.
0: That system makes it much more clear to the American people that the king possesses the crown and the realm, cannot give orders willy-nilly, but he is the king. The premier, which is really Mr. Trump's role, he's closer to a prime minister. He's not a king. That's the limits of his power. It helps me to understand he's a prime minister. That's all he is.
1: I would say he's a trustee. And it's the same point. There are fiduciary duties that attach to his role that limit what he can do. These are inherent in the office. And you remember the old maxim that public office is a public trust, which was designed to hit that point home. And for Trump, a public office is a public plaything. It allows him to do whatever he wants whenever he wants to do it. And that's why the man had become so utterly dangerous. In his first administration, there were people who could restrain him. But since he got himself prosecuted in crazy ways when he was in office and out of office, he's come back and all he cares about is getting vengeance against his enemy. And governance is a second concern. And so this is a real tragedy and a travesty. I do not think that he will win this one. I think the lack of coverage will drive him crazy. And it also turns out that this is coming in the middle of a political campaign. The Republicans are already in terrible trouble. And none of them want him to help them anymore because he's now regarded as a huge liability. And so the other limit that's existing on his power is that the public is no longer behind him.
0: He's kryptonite, Richard. Let's move on from kryptonite.
1: Okay,
0: returning to Greenland. Richard Epstein of the Civitas Institute teaches law at NYU and the University of Chicago. Greenland next. I'm John Batchelor.

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I'm John Batchelor with my friend and colleague of long standing, many decades, Richard Epstein, here to help me understand Greenland. This is a possession of another state in North America, Denmark in this instance. And there's now been what is called an agreement between the United States and Denmark and Greenland that will speak to the anxieties of the people of Greenland these last months and years since the president, Mr. Trump, spoke loosely of possessing, taking control, buying Greenland. Richard, help me please understand. It never seemed real that you could grab Greenland using military force, but there were often remarks made by in Denmark, in NATO, in the media about the president annexing

0: WJBC and Beer Nuts present the Scott Miller Show hat. This is an embroidered baseball cap. On the front of it, the Beer Nuts logo and the Scott Miller Show logo. And on the back of the hat, my cartoon photo with the big mustache. This is not a contest prize. This hat is not for sale. The only way to get a Scott Miller hat is when I gift them randomly. Now, there is only one rule. You cannot ask for a hat. If you ask for one, you are restricted from receiving a hat. You are banned. You do not get a hat. WJBC, good morning. Who's this?
1: Good morning. This is your mom. I want a hat. I'm a down low.
0: Mom?
1: We won't tell anybody.
0: What is rule number one?
2: Don't ask for a hat.
0: No hat for her.
3: In the Middle East with Iran, where he has very tepid support from NATO because he's basically looked at them and treated them with a profound form of disrespect, and he continues to do so. So what's happened is he's got a treaty, but don't pretend that nothing has happened when you go up the hill and come back again, so you end in the same place you started. Along this journey, he managed to lose an enormous amount of goodwill to everybody on the face of the globe who realized that he is no longer a reliable operator. And this also has to be seen in another context. Trump likes to think of the world in the same way that George Orwell thought of it in 1984. There are three big campaigns. He'll control one of these particular things, that Chinese will control another, and the Russians will control a third. And he's become all too enamored with the notion of absolute dictators dividing the world amongst themselves. The difference is those two countries have constitutions ostensibly that allow you to have a perpetual presidency. He's not a president. He's basically a monarch, an autocrat. And he wants to do the same thing in the United States. So my view about all of this is all the ceremonial changes that he has made since he's come into office should essentially be undone the moment that he leaves. That nobody should allow this to have a trace. Now, I don't think that Trump is the only one who's done this, and I tend to blame the Democrats as well on this, because they went into the name-shaming game in a very, very big way, getting out people they didn't like without worrying about any sentiments on the other side of an issue, the Confederacies and so forth. You don't upset these very long-term understandings when they're people who very much are attached to the older names and the old institutions that they represent. Biden started it, and whatever he did wrong, Trump did wrong 20-fold worse than what he had done. And so what we do is we have two political parties who are essentially prepared to undo the past, rename the past, relabel the past in any way. And when the Democrats started and the Republicans continue it, it now becomes a new consensus. And this is a frightening development in the United States. There's a very funny word which is important, particularly when it's violated, and that word is known as comity, C-O-M-I-T-Y, not C-O-M-E-D-Y. Comity means there's enough trust between people that when you are in power, you will not try to make the world impossible for your successor if it be of the other party and vice versa. And so the theory is, even though you have a change in government, you don't want it to be a sharp cliff. You'd rather there be gradual changes with a large amount of bipartisan activity between them. That is absolutely over in the United States today, which means that elections between two parties which vie with each other for massive incompetence, the choices are much larger because instead of going from 60 to 40, you're going from 90 to 10. And it's very difficult to have rapid changes of that magnitude, and that's exactly what Trump is trying to do. He plays winner-take-all politics, and when you do that, you end up being a very big loser. He's going to get thrashed in this election, and he's going to take the party down with him because he really believes he's such an important figure that he wants to make himself the center of the campaign, and he wants to do that by taking whatever money he controls and using it only to burnish his own image. This man has become an absolute intellectual and institutional and constitutional disgrace. And I'm not the only one who thinks that.
4: 30 seconds.
3: The polls on this are absolutely devastating. All the independents who thought that they could constrain him in some way and were willing to elect him in 2024 will turn out seeking vengeance against him. 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

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I'm John Batchelor.

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6: From ABC News, I'm Stephanie Officer. Seven members of the Chi Phi fraternity and Cornell University are at the center of a lawsuit alleging the frat members participated in a gang rape and the Ivy League school failed to properly investigate. The lawsuit filed by the alleged victim states the incident took place in October 2024, was handled by campus police, and her statement was sent to the Tompkins County District Attorney, who never pursued charges. DA Matthew Van Hooten still insists his office had no cause to look into it. But now he's opening a case based on evidence included in the suit, but not previously submitted to his office. ABC legal contributor Bernardo Villalona.
7: The civil lawsuit and the civil attorney seems to have done more of an investigation than the actual police department at Cornell or the district attorney's office. So I think in terms of what the district attorney's office and the police department has to do is open up a clean slate in the sense of let's look at this objectively, in the sense of let's finally interview this complainant, this victim, to see exactly what actually happened.
6: After the FBI was hacked, the agency now warning employees personnel files with sensitive information were stolen. ABC's Pierre Thomas.
8: The hacker group, which calls itself Shiny Hunters, has been described by the FBI as an international cyber criminal organization that extorts tech, finance, and retail companies. Tonight, the FBI is telling employees to review the security of their homes, to report any unsolicited contacts, and not to respond to any suspicious calls.
6: Well, gas prices have now dropped slightly, according to Gas Buddy. Here's ABC's Andrew Dimbert.
9: As the war with Iran enters its eighth month, the national average price of gas now around $4.42 a gallon, and diesel at $6.44, according to Gas Buddy.
10: And a lot of those states engage in what we call price cycling, where once prices make a big jump up, they tend to see some relief.
9: But analysts say prices may tick down a little this week, as states saw them spike last week.
6: You're listening to ABC News.
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